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5: Seattle 2, Houston nothing as we go to the bottom of the third inning. Wade Diaz, Allen, 7, 8, and 9 here for the Stros as Brian Wu is rolling along and he turns and fires the first of this half inning up and away for ball one. You know, Doug, when you start to stack a couple of days on the road, hotel-wise, when you start thinking about strange things, I had one of those great hotel showers today. You know the one where just when you get done with the shower figures out what temperature it wants to be.
6: Oh, yeah.
5: Yeah, it's a classic.
6: Well, I have four kids, so I'm just happy to have any shower.
5: Any shower.
6: Just shower.
5: Sure.
6: That's it.
5: Running water.
6: I just put a period after that. Shower.
5: Shower. 1-1 pitch. See, you think about these things, and look, I'm not going to name names, but there's a certain ESPN radio producer that you and I have both worked with.
6: Oh, wow.
5: That when he travels, he brings his own shower head.
6: That's impressive.
5: It's next level. 2-1, swing and a miss. 2-2 to Lamont Wade, the right fielder. He literally brings his own shower head and a wrench to change out the shower head when he checks in.
6: I like that.
5: Yes.
6: Actually, I might take that idea.
5: Okay. It sounds like you'd get a deal out of it, though. Maybe you'd be swing and a miss, and it's another strikeout for Wu. He has struck out three of the last four as he sends Wade to the dugout, one gone in the bottom of the third. And not only will this producer, to remain nameless, bring his own shower head and wrench, when he checks in, he asks the front desk what floor he'll be on because he's worried about water pressure.
6: Ooh.
5: With ascending floors. This is,
6: Does he come from a legacy of plumbers? What's happening here?
5: Or there was some shower incident early on in childhood or something that had scarred him. Swing and a line drive, base hit. Diaz, the catcher, is aboard. There's the first base runner, the first hit of the game for the Astros, and it comes here with one out in the third.
6: Well, we've been talking about the risk reward with Wu, and the risk reward is that if you're going to be aggressive with him early on that fastball and you don't get the hits, he's going to have very quick innings. And he was getting into a groove right there, and Diaz breaks it up by getting one he could handle and taking it to the opposite field.
5: But the mindset of a hitter here, Doug, help me out. You know, you talk about breaking up his rhythm or trying to find a foible in his sequence. Is it, do you go to the plate like Diaz did and say, hey, look, the first thing I like, I'm taking a cut at it?
6: I think so, because Wu is around the plate and you're going to get a fastball. You're just going to get one. You're going to get a four seamer, because part of what makes him successful is how well he locates it at the top of the zone. Even when you get it, you saw with Altuve, you can still miss it and swing and miss.
5: You'll one to Nick Allen. Swinging a bouncing ball up the middle. At the bag is the second baseman. Gloves, touches the bag, and guns it to first. That is a 4-3 double play. Young to Naylor, and then erases that one-out single. Wu continues to impress, and we are through three in Houston. Seattle 2, Astros nothing. 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
13: Liberty. 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The beginnings of a garden, those stray fence posts? Are you haunted by half-finished projects on your land? John Deere is here to say, not anymore.

0: slow time. You are going to have to get it going quickly on him. He has a slider, four seamer, sinker, changeup.
1: The 0-1 pitch is high.
0: And he starts, you know, he has this delivery where he picks his leg up, he closes off, and then throws across his body. It's very much a crossfire delivery.
1: Kicks and deals, 1-1, down and away. 99 career saves, 98 of those with the Mariners. Tied with Mike Schuller for third most in franchise history. He's been lights out over his last 19 appearances. 2-1. Challenge by Rowley. Called a ball low, I think. We'll get a real good look on ABS. And it is low. No challenges remaining now for the Mariners, and that goes back to a Rosarena's challenge.
0: Yeah, I mean, that's what happens. You throw a challenge, and you want to give your closer as many options as possible. And now it's like the call is the call.
1: Three balls, one strike. Here it comes. Swing and a fisted ground ball to the third baseman. Donovan's got it. Long throw out at first base is Walker, one gone in the ninth.
0: Munoz is so tough because he just has that crossfire. He's throwing 100. It's running into you as a righty, so you try to get the head out, and the ball's just following you. So it wasn't a bad attack swing by Walker, but it just ended up jamming him.
1: Now Lamont Wade ready on the left side, kicking a pitch inside for a ball. I mentioned those last 19 appearances, 2-0, 11 saves, .93 earned run average for Munoz in that stretch.
0: And he's given up some runs this year generally, but he still has 70 strikeouts in 44 innings.
1: As a breaking ball, misses away. Two balls and no strikes to Wade, who's 1-for-3 tonight. Wade's a .214 hitter against righties. Trying to get aboard. Down one, the pitch. Fastball off the plate. Three balls and no strikes.
0: Yeah, and Wade, remember when he San Francisco days, his nickname was Late Night Lamont because he had such big hits after the seventh inning. This is one of those moments.
1: 3-0 pitch, takes the strike. Walker, or Wade rather, I don't know if he thought about challenging there. Houston has one remaining. Holds it off the knob. Here's the 3-1. And takes ball four. The tie runs the board with Diaz coming up. Let's pause 10 seconds for station identification. 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
1: Yiner Diaz digs in on the right side. Tying run at first in a 3-2 ball game. One out here in the bottom of the ninth in Houston. With Doug Glanville, I'm Sean Kelly. Munoz leans over that front knee, now comes set. Brings it home. Steve, right one. Slider here to start off Diaz, who's 1-for-3. There's a hole on the right side of the infield. And the pitch is away for ball one. One ball, one strike.
0: Well, Diaz is trying to figure out how to get contact. Now, the challenge is the double play is a big factor here if Munoz can induce a ground ball.
1: 1-1. Knee high for a strike at 101 miles an hour. Here's Houston using that challenge.
0: I mean, you got to use them at some point.
3: That's a strike. Houston has no challenge remaining.
1: Both teams without a challenge the rest of the way. Diaz, 8 home runs, 28 driven in. Now you're in a 1-2 hole, brother.
0: Yeah.
1: Here it comes. Popped him up. This should get out of play behind the first base dugout, and does. What are you thinking here if you're in that batter's box, Doug?
0: You got it. I have to think he wants to throw a sinker here to get the double play.
1: 1-2 pitch, swing and a miss. He struck him out. And the Mariners now an out away from a road series win at first place Houston.
0: He absolutely went with the Flames on that one. And Diaz was late. He was clearly looking for something spinning after that previous slider. So, yes, 102, but he swung really late, almost trying to spoil it. And that ball was in the glove.
1: Hardest pitch he threw tonight, 102, is that?
0: That was 102. Yeah. So he reared back on that one. He's like, I don't need a double play. I'm going to strike it. The next two out.
1: Trammell will be the pinch hitter here in the nine hole for the Astros. And he's digging a trench on the back line of the batter's box. Sinks his left foot in. And now fully engages. Tying run aboard. Wade's at first on a walk. But two outs now. The pitch. Trammell takes it for his strike on a slider. So they've sent Rodden, the shortstop, almost directly behind the second base bag. As far over as he can go. Donovan is baseline depth, well towards short. The pitch. Strike two. Nasty. 101.5. So that, and then here comes the gas.
0: Nobody can challenge anything. No. So it's, you got to kind of know the zone is a little bit bigger, maybe.
1: The 0-2 pitch. Swing and a miss. He struck him out. That's a winner for the Mariners and a series win as well. 3-2 the final score. 22nd save for Munoz. And Wu picks up his ninth win.
0: I mean, we heard from Dan Wilson talk about playoff baseball, and this is what they have going, and that feel might be just what they need to propel to get back to the expectations they had coming out of spring training. The pitching really shined with Wu and Munoz, and they were able to get those two together in between with their bullpen. That's the shining best version of the Mariners. And, you know, they had just enough with the power game. Cal Raleigh comes up with the big home run. He's been struggling all season. That was the game winner. So a lot of pieces came together. Bottom of the order was excellent for the Mariners to turn it over. So a lot of different things that they were able to do. And the Mariners just kept staving away the Astros' attempts to come back. And basically the Astros ran out of innings.
1: We talked about playoff implications coming in.
0: Yep.
1: Texas lost today. Houston loses, so it's still a two-game lead atop the division for the Astros. But, man, here are the Mariners just continuing to pack those eight teams all in contention for the wild card still. This is going to be fun.
0: Yeah, it's fun. They're all in it. And, you know, every day it's going to change. And every day someone's got more confidence. So we'll see what happens. But every day it's going to be a whole new season, and that's fun.
1: Great ball game here tonight in Houston, for
0: great,
1: sure.
0: Great
1: Have
0: game.
1: A great time next weekend in Philadelphia and Williamsport at the Little League Classic.
0: All right, man.
1: Good to see Doug Glanville as always. And again, we enjoyed the ball game. We hope you enjoyed our broadcast tonight. The final score again, Seattle 3, Houston 2. For Doug Glanville, producer Rob Kelly, and engineer Yvonne Zuniga, I'm Sean Kelly from Houston. Let's send it out to Jim Baskerville in the studio with the postgame show.
4: All right, Sean, Doug, thanks so much. The Mariners get within four games of the division's top spot occupied by the Astros. They have six teams to jump, but again, as Sean touched on, they're within 2.5 of the third wild card in the American League with that 59th win. This copyrighted broadcast is presented by the authority. The Office of the Commissioner of Baseball may not be reproduced or retransmitted in any form, and the accounts and descriptions of this game may not be disseminated without express written consent. Coming up next in the Baseball Tonight post-game show, our game flow, a tight rubber game in H-Town with highlights on deck. 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
4: Jim Baskel back on the Baseball Tonight postgame show on the heels of the rubber game for longtime division rivals, the Mariners and Astros. Seattle needs, they played in the ALCS just a year ago. They need to start stacking wins as calendar ticks off here in the regular season. So this was a vital game for them on the outskirts of the wild card race. Again, 6 teams to jump, and within a shot of the division, each team scoring 10 runs in their respective wins in the first two games of this series. 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Well, second batter of the game, Seattle wasting no time against Hunter Brown.
26: 2-2. Swinging a fly ball out to left. Alvarez turns and watches it just clear the top side and into the Crawford boxes. Home run number 17 for Randy Arozarena.
4: And Seattle's up 1-0 just like that. Runner at third, two outs in the third. A Dominic Canzone comes through.
26: 0-1 to Canzone. Swing, and he lines it into right center. That run's going to be plated anyway. In to score is Rodden. As Canzone picks up his 52nd RBI, he's got a multi-hit game. It's 2-0 Seattle.
4: And that would double the lead, as Sean mentions. Fourth inning, Hunter Brown walked three in a row with two outs, but struck out Brendan Donovan to escape that jam. He will ultimately last five innings. Bottom four, it's Jeremy Peña leading off against Brian Wu.
26: Your one. Swing and a fly ball. Well hit. To the track, to the wall, and right. Adios. Home run.
0: Well, we talked about Wu. If you're hunting the fastball, if you can get it, then you can do damage and get the extra base hits.
4: That cuts the lead in a half with Peña taking Wu for a ride. Sixth inning, it's Cal Raleigh. Again, a .156 average coming into this game. Well, Raleigh gets just enough.
26: 2-2. Swing and a fly ball. It's way up out to left. This has got a chance up against the wall. It scrapes the back of the wall. Home run for Cal Raleigh. It literally about knocked the yellow paint off the top of the wall into the Crawford boxes here in left.
4: And gets out. That's all that matters. 13th of the season for Raleigh, who hit 60 a year ago. That expanded the lead to 3-1. 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Well, bottom half of that frame, Nick Allen gets that run back.
26: Swing and a drive. Out to left. No doubter. Home run, Nick Allen, just his second of the year. 3-2 ball game as Allen touches them all to lead off the bottom of the sixth.
4: So a pair of solo shots in that sixth inning, and we got a one-run game once again at 3-2 Seattle up top. Brian Abreu got the seventh inning for Houston and got out of a bases loaded jam, popping out Raleigh to end that frame. Wu went six. Struck out five along the way with those two runs across. Edward Bizzardo got the seventh, a scoreless frame. Gabe Spire, the eighth, got the first two outs. Next to reach, they bring in Sir Anthony Dominguez and Jose Altuve. Infield single would load the bases with two outs. Brought up Dalton Varsho, who just missed clearing the bases with a double. It went just foul. Dominguez would get the best of things.
26: 1-2. Swing and a miss. Dominguez strikes him out, and the Astros leave him loaded. We go to the ninth.
4: Indeed. Josh Hader would work around a leadoff, a double from Randy at Rosarena with a scoreless ninth. So Andres Munoz got the ball for Seattle in search of his 22nd save. The tying run was aboard with two outs for Taylor Trammell.
26: The 0-2 pitch. Swing and a miss. He struck him out. That's a winner for the Mariners and a series win as well. 3-2 the final score.
4: Again, a much needed series win for Seattle. A pair of strikeouts in that scoreless ninth for Munoz, who gets that 22nd save, and Seattle gets that 3-2 win and series victory over the first place Astros. Houston, only team in the division above 500, just one game above, dropped to 500 at home at 31 up and 31 down, while Seattle now is just four games off the pace for that division lead. Coming up next in the Baseball Tonight post-game show, we'll take you around the bigs on this as Sunday, including a huge series in Los Angeles, Brewers and Dodgers. This is Sunday Night Baseball on ESPN Radio and the ESPN app.
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28: The 0-2 pitch, swing and a miss, he struck him out. That's a winner for the Mariners and a series win as well. 3-2 the final score.
4: Jim Baskel back on the Baseball Tonight post-game show on the heels of the Mariners 3-2 win over the Astros. When you talk about Seattle, you talk about it's an arms race with them front to bottom. That staff is strong, and they showed it as well on this day. Andrés Muñoz closes it out. Four pen arms gave him three scoreless with four strikeouts. Back of Brian Awu, who got his ninth win, nine strikeouts in all, and that is your performance of the game. The arms of the Mariners. 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In the meantime, around baseball today, Milwaukee Brewers go into Los Angeles and they win a series.
29: Brewers trying to add to this 2-1 advantage, give themselves a little bit of cushion in these late innings. Here's the 1-0 to Bowers, and a liner into left center field. That's going to plug the gap and roll all the way to the wall. Churio around second. He's not stopping at third. Matt Eric Jackson gives him the windmill, and the Brewers played a huge insurance run here in the seventh inning on an RBI double from Jake Bowers. And the Brewers lead it 3-1.
4: At 620 WTMJ, Jake Bowers went 4-for-4, 2 knocked in, and a 6-2 win for Milwaukee. They take 3-of-4 in Los Angeles. Logan Henderson, a shade better than Tarek Skubal, 7 innings of one-run ball, gets the win. Meantime, the Braves got a 5-3 win over the Diamondbacks. Matt Olson is 36th home run, a three-run swat. So Milwaukee leads the National League at 77-48. Atlanta 2.5 back. Those two, if the season ended today, would get the bye in the wild card round. LA a half game back of the Braves. Meantime, the White Sox, they beat the Tigers 7-5. So Chicago's lead in the AL Central is at 5.5 games over Detroit. Minnesota, Cleveland, 6 off the pace. Padres blank the Guardians 5-0. Phillies 7-5 over the Twins, rallying from 5-0 down. The Phils and Padres tied for that second NL wild card, led by the Cubs. Diamondbacks 1 game off the pace. The American League East has every team in the hunt. O's take the Rays for a third straight day, 10-2. Yankees with Ben Rice's 2-run home run in the 10th, the winner, topping the Blue Jays 4-3, while the Pirates beat the Red Sox 8-3, winning that series. So the Rays lead over the Yankees in the East, 5.5 games. But New York and Boston top 2 wild cards. Baltimore is now the 3rd wild card. Toronto is 1 game off the pace for that wild card, with Texas a half game back. So every AL East team in that hunt. The Rangers did fall to the A's 5-2, thanks to 3 home runs from the Athletics. So the Astros lead over the Rangers remains at 2 games. Seattle moving to within 4 games of that division top spot. But as I mentioned, the Mariners, who are 2.5 off the 3rd wild card, still have 6 teams to jump to get into that spot. Mound performance of the day, courtesy of Noah Cameron of the Royals. Complete game 1 hitter with 8 strikeouts as Kansas City blanks the Angels 3-0. And sad news from baseball on Sunday. Tommy John, the pitcher known for the surgery that bears his name, has passed away at the age of 83. 26-year career, winning 288 games. And again, after undergoing the groundbreaking elbow surgery that's now named after him, saved the careers of many a baseball star. Here's Jeff Passan on Primetime.
8: I think what Tommy John was able to impart to all the people with whom he spoke is, yeah, this is going to be a grind, because every day you're going to have to wake up knowing you can't do what you love to do. And it's going to be that case for about a year. And that's a daunting thing for players to face. The idea that Tommy John was not just courageous enough to do this thing that had never been done before, but that he took the time afterward, I think speaks to who he was and his understanding of how impactful this procedure was.
4: Again, 288 career wins, won 164 games after the surgery, 2,245 career strikeouts, second most wins by any pitcher since 1900, not elected to the Hall of Fame. He's a Hall of Famer, and the votes, by the way, not even close, did not garner at least 32% of the vote, needed 75% to get into Cooperstown. Tommy John passing the way at the age of 83. Once again, our final score, the Mariners beat the Astros 3-2 to take 2-of-3 in the series. Our next broadcast, Cardinals and Phillies, comes your way Saturday. Our coverage comes your way at 5:30 Eastern. Coming up next, it's game night. For producer Ryan Matlack with Josh Kapke, technical director Camilo Ortiz, and associate producers Nick Carty and Josiah Howard, as well as Sean Kelly, Doug Glanville, and Rob Kelly. I'm Jim Baskwell. 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
2: 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That's DJ Bien-Aimé. 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Cam Barry, jump in here. Let's play a little game, my man.
3: Yeah, I got a little game. Panic or patience, gentlemen. We're going to start out with the Atlanta Falcons. And we're going to go with Michael Penix Jr. still not cleared to play, but Tua is in the preseason. 3 for 5, 22 yards. He did fumble the snap on the second play. Panic or patience here in Kevin Stefanski's first year with the Falcons?
2: Hair on fire, panic! Like, bro, this has got to be the worst quarterback room outside of maybe one more we will get to. Because even if they're healthy, I don't know that they're good, and they're not even healthy, so they're not even on the dang field, DJ.
4: I wouldn't go panic. I'll go patience in Atlanta. But, you know, Falcons fans, they don't have any patience right now. They're the best Twitter watch on the entire country.
3: But you're right. You are right, DJ. They are. The Falcons fan base is quite literally.
2: All right, if you want patience, Cam, hit the over on the win total then. All right, brother?
3: Patience. We'll see. Browns up next. Patience or panic? Deshaun Watson, 11 for 15, 126 yards, no TDs, no interceptions in his preseason debut with Todd Monken now at the helm over there in Cleveland. Shedeur Sanders, 6 for 11, 79 yards, no TDs, no picks. Panic or patience?
2: I mean, just end it, bro. Like take the dogs out back. It's a wrap, brother. Like, this is all panic. This is all bad. I mean, I'm talking about back-to-back-to-back national champs for the Big Ten. This is back-to-back Achilles tears for one guy and another guy that, I mean, is Shedeur an NFL caliber quarterback? Like, I am panic like crazy.
4: Patience!
2: That's great. So then there's no panic anywhere.
4: Listen. If you're a Browns fan, the reason why you have patience is because you know Deshaun stinks. You know Shador's not good either. You got 17 more weeks paired with the bye, so 18. You get through the season. You stink it up. Get a top three pick. And you can get one of the quarterbacks in a loaded quarterback draft of 2027. I think 2027 is going to have quarterbacks similar to 2024. So all you got to do is sit through another 4 months of putrid football and you will be okay because you'll eventually get the next guy. That's it. Patience. That's what I'm saying, patience.
2: Bro, that is the most the glass half full I have ever heard. Like, be patient. We're good.
4: Yeah,
2: Just get the season away.
4: I'm telling you. Just be patient.
5: Didn't we say that before they got Manziel and before they got Baker and I could continue?
2: And Brian Greasy.
4: Well, they want a playoff game with Baker. They want a playoff game with Baker.
2: Baker's that dude. I'm a Baker guy.
4: Well, I wouldn't go that far. But next.
3: All right. On to the Colts. We're going to Indy. Daniel Jones still working back from injury, so he will not be playing in the preseason. But Anthony Richardson, 11 for 14, 145 yards, no touchdowns. A pick, did have a rushing touchdown and 53 rushing yards. Is it panic or patience in Indianapolis?
2: I'm like a little bit of both here because I think they have a better team. Like, they had the chance to win. The other two teams don't have a chance to win. So you've got to have patience until Daniel Jones gets back. I talked to one NFL coach that said whenever Anthony Richardson's on the field, we feel good about our defense.
4: Panic! The Colts are going to be an atrocity this season. That's why you need to panic. You're relying on Daniel Jones, who tore his Achilles, who was the league was starting to catch up to him and Shane after they started hot.
2: At least he only tore it once.
4: Listen. They started 8-3 and lost every game after that. Win as a team, finished the season that poorly, and the next year they bounced back. We saw it with the Jags in 2023. They lost a bunch of games at the end, and the next year they were abysmal. We saw with the Chargers. They blew a 24-point lead to the Jags. The next year, they went 5-12. The Dolphins, that's another thing. A team that started really well in 2023, kind of faltered. Then they went 20-4, looked kind of chunky, and then they looked terrible last year. When it's going downhill, it does not go back uphill. Panic.
3: I like sure? that. That's a good breakdown.
2: You seem like you're on the fence.
4: No, not on the fence. Panic.
3: Well done.
4: Chris Ballard will be out of a job.
3: Okay, all right. On to New York, but not the Giants. The Jets. Geno Smith scratched from the preseason games due to a sore ankle. So a plethora of quarterbacks got some play in this one. Brady Cook, 9 for 15, 180 yards, no touchdowns. Rookie Cade Klubnik, 5 for 7, 56 yards, no touchdowns. Bailey Zappe, 6 for 10, 55 yards, no touchdowns. Two picks. Obviously, we know that Aaron Glenn is fighting for his job. So are we in panic or patience mode here?
2: I think DJ actually just taught me something. So if you're Aaron Glenn, you're panicking because your time with the Jets is about to be a wrap. But if you're a fan, patience. Get through the season, take your L's, and get into that quarterback draft for next year. So it depends who you are.
4: I'm going to go patience because I actually think the Jets will be better this year.
2: Better than what?
4: I think they could be like, 7-10-ish, a frisky 8-9. They actually have good NFL players on their roster. And their schedule is not that bad. Now, granted, they got to get through, they got to beat Tennessee. Because they got Green Bay, they got Detroit, they got Chicago right after that. They could get wonky after that. But then they get Cleveland, week 5. I think they can split with the Patriots eventually. They do see the Patriots week 6. They got Miami. They're sweeping Miami. Miami's going to be a train wreck. They'll sweep Miami. So that's like 3 wins through 8 weeks. They got the Raiders. I think at that point, they should be able to beat the Raiders. Yeah, so I could see going into week 9 when they play Kansas City, they could potentially already have 4 wins. Just being honest. And then they go out to Kansas City to lose that. Play Buffalo, probably lose that. Play the Chargers. Chargers do for a nasty loss. So that could be the loss with the Chargers have a nasty loss. They got Miami. They'll probably win that. And then, they got Denver. They'll probably lose that. But they got Arizona. Arizona should be bad. And I think Minnesota's not going to be that good this year. I think they're not going to be that good this year. So, like, each week, you could potentially, talk yourself into potentially winning. Because I think they have – I like Garrett. I like the tight end. I like Breece. They got a good old line. I think defensively they should be a little bit better. We'll see on that end, but they should have a decent, they should be improved over there. You got Minka, so I say patience.
2: Okay, I'll buy that. You know what? I'll buy that. I'm buying what you're selling because I have faith that Geno can be fine. I don't think he can be really good and, bring them anywhere, but he's got a track record that has shown he's a starting quarterback in the NFL in the right situation. I don't think he's ever going to really be the reason they win 7, week in and week out. He can do it from time to time. But behind him, if he's hurt, panic.
4: But you can sit up almost anybody.
2: Yeah, Davis Mills is all right. Heck, half the fan base wants him. We got a little bit of a controversy and a panic situation down in Baton Rouge. Jaden Daniels going after his former school. DJ's got an interesting take on this. I definitely am passionate about this. We're going to talk about it next on Game Night.
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18: I'm Ed Bankin. Week one of the NFL preseason is complete, but there is news off the field. According to the NFL Network's Ian Rappaport, Vikings safety and linebacker Jamal Adams has suffered a season-ending knee injury. He was carted off the field during yesterday's game against the Giants. Meanwhile, the Cowboys have signed veteran pass rusher Von Miller. Source tells ESPN it will be a one-year deal. According to ESPN's Adam Schefter, Cardinals rookie running back Jeremiah Love is dealing with a high ankle sprain. The team is hopeful he will be ready for the regular season. Baseball is mourning the death of Tommy John. The former pitcher passed away at the age of 83. John won 288 games as he pitched for six different teams and had a groundbreaking surgery he is named after. Now to baseball, where tonight it was the Mariners over the Astros 3-2. However, second-place Texas could not take advantage.
19: First base side of the rubber comes to the plate in the pitch. That's swung on. Fly ball to right. Field it well. Going back for it. Nimmo at the track at the wall. It's good! And the A's take a 4-2 lead.
18: And that would be the final score. The call from Talk 650 KTSE as the A's defeat the Rangers. Texas still two games behind Houston in the American League West. The White Sox are 5.5 up in the AL Central. They finish off a sweep of the Tigers 7-5, and the Orioles now hold the final wild card spot in the American League. They topped the Rays 10-2. They won the first three games of that four-game series. WNBA key game as the fourth-place Fever beat the fifth-place Dream in overtime 95-91. Caitlin Clark led the way with 26 points.
20: Hey, this is Rich Eisen. Coming up on Monday, we review the entire weekend of preseason action. And the four-down series settles on the Philadelphia Eagles. That's Monday's Rich Eisen Show on Disney+, the ESPN app, and ESPN Radio.

0: Athens, Georgia, he'll never buy a drink ever again. You know what I mean? Like, as you said, like, that's why, like, I bet you if I ask, I could, I, you know what? I'm going to text Cole. We both know Cole. Cole is a big, one of our friends on the Texas beat. He's a big Bama fan. I'll ask him, who do you regard higher in Bama football history? Bryce or Tua? Or Bryce or Mac Jones? The guy that won national championships or the guy that won a Heisman? He might have got you to the national championship, but he never got you over the hump. At places like that, bro, as you know, it's about winning. You know? Like, it ain't about, oh, you put up great numbers. It's about getting W's.
1: Well, now he's got to worry about W's at the professional level, and he can't have distractions.
0: Yeah, yeah,
1: Quinn says, my boy is locked in.
2: Yeah, of course, obviously, like, checked in with him like you do, but honestly, like, man, is he throwing a great camp. So, but I haven't, like I said, I haven't followed a lot. I know he addressed it. I thought that was on point. But for him, the things that I see are just like quintessential Jaden in terms of the camp and what it looks like and where he's at. So it's nice to see him already starting a connection with Steph and Terry and Chig and some of the others, just some extra work post practices and getting to that space. So no, he's been great, you know, here inside the building for sure.
1: You know what's crazy about this to me? He spent more time as a Sun Devil than he even did at LSU.
0: Yeah, that's probably, despite not granted, you could say the same about Joe Burrow. Right, he spent more time in Columbus than he did. But, like, still, like, you're not really necessarily, like, through and through an LSU guy.
1: Yeah, Joe Burrow went home. He won the title. Like, it's different. It just is. Different.
0: Yeah, so, like.
1: And it's really not close.
0: And I get it, right? You know, and it's not only about the jersey number. It's about, you know, the NIL aspect. But, again, like, it's just a bad look. But, according to all reports, he's been having a phenomenal camp. So, we'll see how the season looks when it gets here, because right now he's like, the jokes on Twitter are rolling right now,
1: bro. And it's like massive companies are getting involved in it. It's now a money making scheme for other people to dunk on Jaden Daniels.
0: Yeah,
1: like, which is sad, but it's funny. Like, it's brought humor to it. Do you see this getting settled in a way that Jaden can look good? I think he has to lean into this and be like, I'm an idiot. You know, he has to do something that pokes fun at this to get off the hook.
0: Yeah, but if you went this far, you're not going to, like, reverse course. Because, again, like, it's an ego play. And once that ego is, now that the ego's been attacked, right, because people cracking jokes on you, like, there's probably no way he's going to reverse course. Especially young, too. Like, it's hard for, like, young folks to reverse course in that aspect when they're super prideful in that aspect. Granted, older people are probably super prideful, too, but once you feel like, oh, no, these people sizing me, people making jokes about me, about this, this, and that, like, nah, I'm going to stand 10 toes down. I'm going to stand on business, you know, so.
1: Man, the best weapon you have in life is an apology. It's the best weapon in life and the ability to say no. Jaden Daniels taking hits. There's another quarterback that is taking hits consistently in the NFL, and he's got to learn how to play the quarterback position safely and properly if he wants to have any success with the Giants. Game Night returns after this.
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0: Pressure coming. Allen avoids the pressure. Throws. Looking in the end zone to Keon Coleman for the touchdown. Agent Zero with a 9-yard touchdown reception.
1: Thought we executed well today. Some things to clean up, just like anything else. It was good to see our guys go make some plays today.
2: I was pleased how the guys offensively came out and, you know, went down the field and get points. I'd like for us to be able to finish on some of those red zone opportunities, but the defense coming out with a 3 straight 3-and-outs was a lot of fun to see, and so I was pleased with that.
3: In the words of prime time, look good. Play good. Play good. Pay good. Well, the Bills played good. They don't look good. They got the nickel uniforms. They got the stadium that's kind of a mess, apparently. Will Kunkel here. DJ Bienname here as well. Game night on ESPN Radio and the ESPN app. Sirius XM Channel 80, presented by Progressive Insurance. DJ, your thoughts on the nickel uniforms first, and then we're going to get into the stadium and the expectations for the Bills.
4: Those jerseys are ugly.
3: Yep. True.
4: Also, you butchered the line. It's if you look good, you feel good. If you feel good, you play good. If you play good, they pay good. If you pay good, you live good.
3: Damn, you're right. You should have opened the segment.
4: I should not have. You got that, quarterback. But yeah, no, those jerseys are ugly. And I remember, like, you know, and I don't usually have strong opinions on jerseys. I'm not wearing it. Like, I couldn't care less. But I would say those jerseys are very, very ugly.
3: I'm just, like, in the camp of if you're going to do something, do it well. And those are not done well. The Highmark Stadium is insane. It seems like it was just, you know, there's so much construction around a lot of places these days that it's just kind of thrown together, slapped up, and done cheaply. But for $2.2 billion, you'd think you'd have a guy that knew, like, hey, scoreboards need to be bigger than the TV in Will's living room, and the sight lines, we probably shouldn't have the fans walking in front of other fans in front of railings in order to get to their seats.
4: Okay, so 101. Have you been to Buffalo before?
3: Yeah.
4: The stadium?
3: Yeah.
4: Okay.
3: Well, not the new one.
4: But I mean, I've been to general, like Buffalo, like that.
3: Yes.
4: That,
3: yes. Okay. Yes.
4: So, does anything that you just said about the construction of stuff surprise you?
3: Not necessarily, okay. No. But for $2 billion,
4: even for $2 billion, hey, listen, when you a swagless city, give them $2 billion, you're still gonna be swagless. Because when you don't got, if you don't have that swagger, you don't know how to design stuff, because your city is really known for buffalo wings and for around in the, and snow. I'm sorry, man. Like, that doesn't surprise me at all that Buffalo had all that. Just like how.
3: That's DJ Bienname. You can find him on X. DJ Bienname.
4: Good job.
3: Buffalo.
4: Not Buffalo, but just like.
3: Get after him.
4: You know. It's funny, we were talking about this before we even started the show about high school, right? But you know how, like, there was this, you know, in high school, college, let's go high school, college, so we don't sound like losers. But how, like, there's always the guy or the girl that they people viewed them as lame, right? And then they got some money, but they were still lame or they were still swaggerless. Sometimes money can't change who you are. Buffalo is who they are. They don't got too much swag, and I'm not surprised that they couldn't design a nice stadium because, hey, all people in Buffalo want to do is go to a game shirtless and jump on tables.
3: That team, though, is nice. They are a good football team. They've won the AFC East every year since 2021. They fire Sean McDermott. They're good. Now, are they Super Bowl caliber good? That's okay. A different discussion. They certainly have the quarterback, in my opinion, at least, to get it done. It's a matter of whether or not the full team gets the job done and is able to win. Is it boom or bust, Super Bowl or bust for these boys?
4: Why do we think that Josh Allen is a quarterback you can win a Super Bowl? Why do we just assume that?
3: Well, I think because he's good. you can put enough on, you put everything on his plate and he can handle it. Now, is that a way to win a Super Bowl? You know, it's kind of like the conversation with Allen Iverson and his scoring point guard. You know, Allen Iverson was that guy.
4: Yes, for sure.
3: But
4: for
3: can you win when you have one guy putting it all on his shoulders constantly versus complimentary football?
4: For sure.
3: Three phases of the game. Like,
4: for sure.
3: I would lean, like, no, that's a really hard way to win because it's got to go really well a lot of the time. And it's like you can't win games multiple different ways. Now, adding DJ Moore certainly helps him and Cook in the backfield. I know they added him a couple years ago, but they do have a running game. It's the weather of the defense.
4: But again, right, we just saw Josh in the divisional round have 4 turnovers. Some silly, some not completely his fault, because, you know, the one, the Brandon Cooks, whatever. But again, why are you throwing that type of pass to Brandon Cooks? Whatever. It's not here nor there. But
3: was
4: again,
3: that the Chiefs game? Was that last year or was that 2 years ago?
4: Which, the Chiefs game, which, you know, there's been
3: a bunch playoffs,
4: of Chiefs games.
3: The playoffs. The one,
4: listen.
3: Who did they lose to last year in the playoffs?
4: They lost to the Broncos in the playoffs.
3: Okay, okay.
4: We had four turnovers.
3: Yeah.
4: And then the year before that, they lost to the Chiefs, where, again, he had the opportunity to lead his team to win that game, and they still didn't get that done. Because I think the difference, outside of the 13-second game, right? Like, that one, all right. That, you know, you can give Josh all his flowers for that. But that's really the only divisional round game he's ever played well in. You know what I mean? Like, and we always blame everybody. It's always everybody but Josh. Oh, my God, the team is letting Josh down. But again, Sean McDermott would still be the head coach if Josh did not have four turnovers. But then, like, oh, they had to get rid of Sean McDermott because he couldn't help get them over the hump. All right, cool. That's fine. So now we got Joe Brady in there. I think sometimes we rush to, not every quarterback's going to Super Bowl, and I don't think we can just say Josh Allen is a quarterback you're going to Super Bowl with when we have not seen him play his best ball when you need him to play his best ball outside of that one playoff game where they still lost in 2021. So I just don't know. Like we said, that's a quarterback you're going to Super Bowl with. Yeah.
3: Well,
4: it doesn't happen.
3: But I think you can be have enough football knowledge to know that Josh Allen is a quarterback that you can win a Super Bowl with, and it hasn't happened. And same thing with Lamar Jackson. Like, I think you can win a Super Bowl with Lamar Jackson, but it hasn't happened because...
4: So can you win a Super Bowl with Lamar Jackson? I don't know.
3: You got to be able to build a proper team around them. Like,
4: but they both had that, though. They both have had stud rosters around
3: them. Name five quarterbacks you're taking over Josh Allen.
4: No. See, the thing is, you can be better. Like, you could be one of the best quarterbacks in the league, but that does not necessarily mean you're the guy that can help get your team to win a Super Bowl.
3: Can be, but if your team's not properly... Football is not... No, I'm not saying that the reason they haven't isn't because of Josh. It is when he's turning the ball over. You can't do that. But the way the team is constructed, everything is on his shoulders to where that's going to bound to happen, and that's not good. That's not the way you win a Super Bowl.
4: For sure. But...
3: So, Josh is a Super Bowl. Like, if you put him on whatever team wins the Super Bowl, they're still going to win the Super Bowl. He's not preventing you from winning the Super Bowl.
4: I
3: feel the same way about Lamar Jackson or Patrick Mahomes or Joe Burrow. Like, those are the top quarterbacks in the NFL to me, and I'm probably forgetting one, and fan base is going to flip out.
4: Stafford,
3: obviously.
4: Yeah, for sure. I'm more or less saying, like...
3: But you're not trying to act like...
4: He's a great quarterback, but not... Just because you're a great player does not necessarily mean you go in a championship. Because some players, they can't perform well when the pressure is at its highest, right? Like, for example, like, there was a run in Houston, obviously, we know, with James Harden, MVP caliber type of guy. But when it came down to the nitty-gritty, he couldn't get it done, right? And I get it. Josh, I saw 2021, he did get let down by his defense. But there's been other times, right? Like, when they played the Cincinnati Bengals in 2022. Now, I get it. They gave up 14 points in the first quarter, and it got yada, yada. But the offense only scored 10 points, right? That still falls on you to an extent, right? And then you have the ball last, 2023, and you're, granted, the kicker did miss the field goal. But again, like, why are we in a situation where we're settling for a field goal, right?
3: We have a hard out, so I'm going to interject here because I have to get this point in.
4: Go ahead.
3: He's played 15 games in the postseason. That's essentially a season. Mm-hmm. 3,900 passing yards, 29 touchdowns, 6 interceptions, and a rating of 101.5. That's a Hall of Fame
4: most
3: career.
4: Most of that is in the wild card because they're playing a bunch of 7-seed teams.
3: You're not necessarily wrong, but it's not because of him solely. It's because football is the consummate team sport, and you have to play boring coach speak. Team football. Like, you have to play three phases of football.
4: For sure.
3: Very quickly, boom or bust, Super Bowl or bust, because they fired Sean.
4: Oh, I don't think they're going to make the Super Bowl.
3: No, I know, but is it a failure of a
4: season? Yes, it is. It is.
3: All right, another failure of a season if they don't make the Super Bowl. What happens to this Texans team if they don't get there? What do they do at the quarterback position? Far bigger question in Houston than it is in Buffalo here on ESPN Radio and the ESPN app.
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11: You're

0: want that in my offensive linemen, and I think that's important. I think that's something they've been missing here in Houston. But how's the technique? How's the ability? Like, are we good at being a lineman? And it's also a center position where there's a lot on your plate and you're a rookie. So there's going to be ebbs and flows and there's going to be screw-ups. Like, you're not going to – Cole Popovich today told me, he's like, go up there and identify the mic. You don't have time to think about it. Just identify that point. And if you get it wrong, then all I got to do is fix you. If you get it – if you start thinking and you start taking time, now we got a bigger thing. Which means he's still learning the process. Like, there's going to be moments, like, let's just hope it doesn't come in a big moment where he misidentifies the mic or doesn't identify protection or whatever that might be that's on the center's plate, because there's more than a lot of fans realize is on that center position's plate. And as a rookie, it's going to happen, man. And you made this point before the show. The growth of a lineman is not linear. Yeah. It is a long, tiresome process.
1: Yeah. Yeah, no, for sure. So... and we got to see how he looks like. As you, I love how you said that point about, we got to see, can he be a good lineman? You know, like, we love the scrappiness. We love all that. Yes, but you want to see an offensive lineman, da-da-da-da.
0: I mean, I can go out there being mean, but, you know.
1: But, you know, you and I both know that that only takes you so far. Okay, eventually you got to be able to block people and move people off the line of scrimmage, right? Cause I remember the Saints, they took a guy a few years back. His name is escaping me right now, Trevor Penning. He was a top 10 pick or top 11 pick, one or two. But he was in that 11-10 slot. The specific doesn't really matter. And he was known for that. Like, at the Senior Bowl, he was tossing guys around, doing all that stuff. And then he couldn't block. He got moved. He got traded before the end of his rookie contract.
0: Oops.
1: So it's like, as good as that trait is, you got to be able to block, right? That's why, you know, even though people in Houston didn't love Laramie, at least he was good at blocking, right? Like, regardless, at least he was good at that particular thing, right? He might not have been the meanest or the doggest or whatever, but he was very skilled in that area. And that, to me, is the most important thing for offensive linemen, because if you can't do that, you're going to get people hurt. Now, we'll see, can that offensive line move people off the line of scrimmage? That's the only way they're going to be able to win big. I think one thing we all get lost in this whole quarterback discussion, and, you know I was poking fun at Josh Allen and whatnot, and I think, obviously, you're going to Super Bowl with him. I was just poking fun. In the AFC, I know we love talking about quarterbacks. It's about, what do your trenches look like? Mm. Because I think what everybody forgets is football is played outside for the most part, especially in the AFC. And the teams that are good, it's the Bills, the Ravens, the Chiefs, maybe the Bengals, theoretically the Steelers. And those places are cold. You can't just throw the ball all day. You know, like, some, granted, Kansas, you know, Mahomes been able to do that, yada, yada, whatever. But that's not something that's sustainable. You're going to have to be able to move the people off the line of scrimmage and run the ball and be effective there.
0: Yeah, I agree. And I think the Texans are actually built to win in the cold and outside with that defense and the fact that they want to theoretically identify as a downhill physical running team. But as we know, just because you identify as something doesn't mean you are something. One thing I love about the NFL is there's drama. We don't know who's going to win the Super Bowl. It's a crapshoot. And baseball right now, I mean, it's the Dodgers or the field. It's not good for the game. We're going to discuss, are they the clear-on favorite here on Game Night and ESPN Radio and ESPN app next.
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1: Clark through the lane, reverses it in. 22 for Clark, trying to do everything she can for Indiana right now.
0: Clark and her teammate Kelsey Mitchell in the second half. Mitchell down the stretch.
1: Mitchell the weak side, rebound, Fever ball down three. Mitchell dashing ahead, will fire, and hit! Tie game at 81.
2: Tough shot by Mitchell. She was going full speed, absorbed some contact from Gray, retreated, drained it.
1: 1 minute to go, 81 all.
0: Fever rallies, they force overtime.
1: Mitchell will let it wind. Mitchell on the drive, trying to take Reese. Mitchell lays it in. Two-possession lead for Indiana and a 19th straight game with 20 for Kelsey Mitchell.
0: Fever outlasting the Dream in overtime. 95-91, their 18th game with at least 95 points. Kelsey Mitchell, 20 points, her 19th straight game with at least 20 points. Caitlin Clark, 26 points, 9 assists. The two of them, 15th game this season where they've reached the 20-point mark in the same game. The game Sunday, the win over the Dream in overtime, featuring 14 lead changes. Fever able to rally late. ESPN analyst Andrea Carter.
3: This game is officially titled the Mikayla Timpson game. For Mikayla Timpson to have 20 points, she had 12 points in the first half. She was 5 of 6 from the field in the first half, and that was pivotal because Kelsey Mitchell was limited in the first half. So Mikayla Timpson held on strong with her scoring. She ends up with a career-high 20 points, and that ends up being the separator. If you go look at the final box score of this game, the big three from each team scored 64 points. The big threes canceled each other out. So it was all about who else was going to step up outside of the big three. And for Mikayla Timpson to have the day that she did on the road, it's going to give her more confidence. It'll give her teammates even more confidence in her. And she's become a huge piece for this team.
4: Gary, we got to talk about the Dream side of this one as well. They had some late chances in this one, fell short. What do you take away from what you saw from Atlanta in this matchup?
3: Yeah, this one's tough. This is one that the Atlanta Dream will be disappointed in. I'm sure they feel like they let it slip away with some of the bunnies and opportunities that they had. But to me, this game is indicative of how important Jordan Canada is to this team. Jordan Canada and Bree Jones were both unavailable for this game. And to me, Jordan Canada's absence was what stood out the most because Jordan Canada sets up her teammates. She leads the team in assists with 7.5 assists. In the last matchup against Indiana, Jordan Canada had 12 points and 12 assists. So she helps their offense function with more efficiency, and she also sets the tone defensively. Her ball pressure, her energy, everything that she brings on the offensive side and the defensive side, to me, Atlanta was missing it. And it showed late in the game. Atlanta called a couple of timeouts late, and it didn't seem like they got anything from those offensive possessions that followed the timeout. They just didn't look organized. Offensively necessarily. So to me, Atlanta wasn't at full strength. They did battle back and they fought hard in this game. It was a missed opportunity, but in Jordan Canada's absence, to me, was the biggest thing standing out.
0: Gray wound up with 32 points for Atlanta in the loss in overtime. Angel Reese, 15 points, 14 rebounds, 6 assists, 23rd double-double this season. Now 5 away from tying Alyssa Thomas in 2023. For the most in a season in WNBA history. Heading back to his roots. That's next. SportsCenter All Night continues. It's ESPN Radio.
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9: 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I think he's done a great job. 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Like, I'm not buying anything. It will kill them. And that being said, are they more competitive than I thought? 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
7: The Dodgers and Brewers conclude their series in L.A.
8: Liner into left center field. That's going to plug the gap and roll all the way to the wall. Churio around second. He's not stopping at third. Matt Erickson gives him the windmill, and the Brewers played a huge insurance run.
7: The Yanks get back on track in Toronto.
9: 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Going back, Lucas on the track, looking up. 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
12: 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Seeing key series this weekend, perhaps the biggest, Brewers and Dodgers, two teams battling at the top of the National League, and Sunday in L.A.
13: Brewers trying to add to this 2-1 advantage, give themselves a little bit of cushion in these late innings. Here's the 1-0 to Bowers, and a liner into left center field. That's going to plug the gap and roll all the way to the wall. Churio around second. He's not stopping at third. Matt Erickson gives him the windmill, and the Brewers played a huge insurance run here in the seventh inning on an RBI double from Jake Bowers. And the Brewers lead it 3-1.
12: Brewers up by a couple runs there. They would lead by 4 in the ninth.
13: 1-1, ground ball to short. Up with it is Ortiz. Fires to first. Ball game over. A 6-2 victory against the Dodgers. And the Brewers come to L.A. and take 3 of 4. Great series win for Milwaukee. And they can head back home, rest up tomorrow, and get themselves ready for the Seattle Mariners on Tuesday.
12: 620 WTMJ. Brewers, a 6-2 win in L.A. over the Dodgers. They move 3 games ahead of L.A. for the best record in the National League. Brewers' 49th game this season where they allowed 2 runs or fewer. Jake Bowers, 4 for 4, drove in a couple of runs. 4th career 4-hit game. Bowers, first Brewers player with a 4-hit game against the Dodgers since Carlos Gomez in 2012. As for the Dodgers, it's their 4th series loss in August. Most in any month this season. Manager Dave Roberts.
14: This has been, you know, 4, 5, 6 weeks of, you know, below average production from our offense. It's the truth. And I just think that we just haven't played clean baseball for quite some time, and that speaks to the defense. And I really wanted to win this game because it could matter, but we didn't, so now we got to move forward. But I hope it doesn't, you know, come back to bite us.
12: Brewers holding the tiebreaker for home field advantage in the National League. Should it come down to that, at the end of the season, Tarek Skubal for the Dodgers, six innings, gave up a couple of runs on seven hits, struck out seven, 109 pitches. Sets a new career high, surpasses the 108-pitch outing he had in 2022. Speaking of pitching outings, there's one that's being delayed for Pittsburgh Pirates on Sunday facing the Red Sox.
15: And now it's Brandon Lau in the cleanup spot. Hits it the other way. Base hit into left. Reynolds will be waved around third. Throw from Duran. It's late. RBI single, Brandon Lau. It's 2-0 Pirates.
12: Two RBI for Lau. 79 this season. Most by a Pirates player since Brian Reynolds. No relation. In 2024, he had 88 that season. Sports Radio 93.7, the Fan. Pirates, an 8-3 win over the Red Sox to snap a seven-series losing streak. Their first series win since July 18th and 19th at Cleveland when they took two of three. Pirates' 41st win against a team with a winning record. They scored five in the third inning. They go on to the 8-3 win. They did, however, hold Paul Skenes. His start pushed back. ESPN's Buster Olney.
16: The Pirates have announced that they're backing up Skenes' next start a few days. He was supposed to start today. Instead, he's going to start on Wednesday. And what they're telling me is Skenes wanted to make the start today, despite the fact that his last four outings is a 6.52 ERA. But look, the numbers are well established. His fastball velocity is down. The damage against him is up. Hard hit rate from 24% to 34% this year. And so they're just giving him a few extra days to rest a little bit, to get to some more comfort level going into the next start. It's not an unusual way of handling a young pitcher. We see it all around baseball. Just give them a few extra days of rest.
12: And even with the extra rest, Pirates get the win over the Red Sox. Yankees and Blue Jays and Toronto starter dealing.
17: 3-2 pitch. Swing and a miss. He got him. 10 strikeouts for Dylan Cease. Punches out Jones on his 101st pitch of the game.
12: So it sounded on Sportsnet 590, the Fan. Dylan Cease, 6 1/3, gave up a couple of runs, striking out 10. First pitcher in the American League to reach 200 strikeouts this season. Sixth consecutive season in which he's had at least 200. Bottom line, this game, though, would go 10 innings.
9: The 2-0, driven deep to right field. Going back, Lucas, on the track, looking up. See ya! That's how you make up for an error. A two-run home run, and the Yankees lead 4-2.
12: Michael Kay on the YES Network. 4-2, 4-3 would be the final in 10 innings for the Yankees. They take two of the last three extra inning games after starting the season 1-8 in extra innings. Blue Jays, meanwhile, have lost three of the last four extra inning matchups. Yankees and Red Sox sitting atop the American League Wild.

0: will let it wind. Mitchell on the drive, trying to take Reese. Mitchell lays it in. Two-possession lead for Indiana and a 19th straight game with 20 for Kelsey Mitchell.
1: Fever outlasting the Dream in overtime. 95-91, their 18th game with at least 95 points. Kelsey Mitchell, 20 points, her 19th straight game with at least 20 points. Caitlin Clark, 26 points, 9 assists. The two of them, 15th game this season where they've reached the 20-point mark in the same game. The game Sunday, the win over the Dream in overtime, featuring 14 lead changes. Fever able to rally late. ESPN analyst Andrea Carter.
2: This game is officially titled the Mikayla Timpson game. For Mikayla Timpson to have 20 points, she had 12 points in the first half. She was 5 of 6 from the field in the first half, and that was pivotal because Kelsey Mitchell was limited in the first half. So Mikayla Timpson held on strong with her scoring. She ends up with a career-high 20 points, and that ends up being the separator. If you go look at the final box score of this game, the big three from each team scored 64 points. The big threes canceled each other out. So it was all about who else was going to step up outside of the big three. And for Mikayla Timpson to have the day that she did on the road, it's going to give her more confidence. It'll give her teammates even more confidence in her. And she's become a huge piece for this team.
3: Dre, we got to talk about the Dream side of this one as well. They had some late chances in this one, fell short. What do you take away from what you saw from Atlanta in this matchup?
2: Yeah, this one's tough. This is one that the Atlanta Dream will be disappointed in. I'm sure they feel like they let it slip away with some of the bunnies and opportunities that they had. But to me, this game is indicative of how important Jordan Canada is to this team. Jordan Canada and Bree Jones were both unavailable for this game. And to me, Jordan Canada's absence was what stood out the most because Jordan Canada sets up her teammates. She leads the team in assists with 7.5 assists. In the last matchup against Indiana, Jordan Canada had 12 points and 12 assists. So she helps their offense function with more efficiency, and she also sets the tone defensively. Her ball pressure, her energy, everything that she brings on the offensive side and the defensive side, to me, Atlanta was missing it. And it showed late in the game. Atlanta called a couple of timeouts late, and it didn't seem like they got anything from those offensive possessions that followed the timeout. They just didn't look organized offensively necessarily. So to me, Atlanta wasn't at full strength. They did battle back and they fought hard in this game. It was a missed opportunity, but in Jordan Canada's absence, to me, was the biggest thing standing out.
1: Gray wound up with 32 points for Atlanta in the loss in overtime. Angel Reese, 15 points, 14 rebounds, 6 assists, 23rd double-double this season. Now 5 away from tying Alyssa Thomas in 2023. For the most in a season in WNBA history. Heading back to his roots. That's next. SportsCenter All Night continues. 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
1: 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We're into the FedEx Cup playoff, and week one turned out to be a runaway.
2: Scheffler going to walk up and tap this in. Ladies and gentlemen, Elvis has left the building. Scottie Scheffler wins the 2026 FedEx St. Jude Championship. A walk in Memphis to his 21st PGA Tour win. 750 FedEx Cup points. One step closer to another FedEx Cup and building his case for Player of the Year.
1: Sirius XM PGA Tour Radio. Scottie Scheffler, 17 under for the week. He wins by 8 shots. Tied for the second largest win in a FedEx Cup playoff event. The only one that was wider, the Northern Trust in 2020. Dustin Johnson won by 11 strokes. Scottie Scheffler on Sunday winning by 8. Second win this season. 11th consecutive win after holding the outright lead entering the final round.
3: Yeah, it's really nice. This tournament, I felt like I've learned a lot at this tournament over the years. It was my second start on the PGA Tour, I think back in 2014, and then my first start as a pro in 2018. And so I played this tournament a number of times now, and definitely proud to be walking away with the trophy this week.
1: Scottie Scheffler's 8-stroke victory, tying the largest of his PGA Tour career, also won the CJ Cup in 2025, the Byron Nelson, by 8 shots as well. He advances, Scheffler does. Jordan Spieth finishes at 4-under, tied for 19th with 4 other players after shooting even par 70 on Sunday, finishes 52 in the standings. Third straight season finishing outside the top 50 in the FedEx Cup standings. Rory McIlroy, 2-over 72 on Sunday, his fourth straight round of par or worse. Jack Whaley takes the U.S. Amateur Golf Championship, third player representing England to win the U.S. Amateur. Jack Whaley trailed by 2 after the first 18 holes of the championship match, takes the U.S. Amateur. 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
4: This is as good as Dallas has looked in a while.
5: 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Damn the Torpedoes, man. 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
6: I truly believe that if someone said to them, if you make this trade, it guarantees that you'll win the Super Bowl, they would make the trade.
1: Dallas Cowboys setting the bar high for this season. Sunday, the team announcing Von Miller's heading back to Texas, agreeing to a one-year deal with the Cowboys. He attended DeSoto High School in Texas before landing at Texas A&M. He's heading into season number 15 with more sacks than any other active player, 138 and a half. Aaron Donald working out for the Rams this weekend again as he continues his process to determine whether he wants to come out of retirement. His tryout, air quotes, listed on the NFL's transaction report once again. Coach Sean McVay saying Donald's decision will come on his timeline. That decision's a yes, right? Earlier on ESPN Radio, ESPN Rams reporter Lindsay Theory and Mia O'Brien.
7: It's no longer will he or won't he. That's not the question. It is when Aaron Donald will choose to come out of retirement and return to the Los Angeles Rams. Lindsay, the initial word from Sean McVay here as the calendar flipped to August was, once we get back to Thousand Oaks, there is a chance Aaron Donald could return. With that said, I go back to what our mutual friend Jordan Rodriguez of NFL Daily and The Athletic reported back in July, which was this was not going to be a full Eric Weddle situation where Aaron Donald would wait until December to come out of retirement and return to the Rams, because if he's ready, he's going to go. But I have always felt like this is more of a late August, September return where he completely bypasses training camp. Do you agree with that assessment as we stand here on August the 16th?
8: Yeah, I don't think he's going to bypass training camp entirely. Now, initially, when this first came up, right, the day they trade for Myles Garrett, I thought maybe was this a mid-season type situation. Yeah. Now, as it's gone on, obviously, my processing of this whole thing has changed. Aaron Donald's never liked training camp. No surprise, he skipped the LMU portion. Aaron Donald's not made for dorm room beds. Never has been.
7: Even though I hear the weather's really nice at LMU, comparatively. I saw it was
8: weather,
7: like 108 in Thousand Oaks. Yeah,
8: beautiful campus. Aaron Donald, dorm bed, not happening. Has never I mean, Aaron Donald hates training camp. That being said, this is just entirely different than even those couple years when he was a holdout, because he wants to make sure that he's still Aaron Donald. And he, Aaron Donald to him is a different standard, right? Some people expect, oh, come back and just be really good. Like, he's not going to do that. He is going to want to come back and be the guy he was. And his standards, as Sean McVay will tell you time and again, are different. So as the timeline plays out, we're kind of on more heightened, obviously, Aaron Donald watch starting this week. This would be the time when he'd want to start coming back to acclimate to football. We've seen all the videos. The guy's just an absolute freak. He's still hitting the weight room every single day. We've now been seeing all of his footwork drills and his speed drills coming out. Dwayne Brown, his trainer in Pittsburgh, is here in L.A. working out with him again. But now it's about putting on the pads and actually hitting another human. And that's when Aaron Donald really needs to ramp up, because as everybody will tell you, that just feels different. You can be in great shape, but when it comes to hitting somebody else, that's different. So Aaron's going to need a little bit of time to ramp up and get back into that.
1: And all this coming about because Myles Garrett is in the locker room as well.
9: We'd be here all day talking about that. I mean, the way in which he practiced, you know, his craft, you know, you've seen the videos in which he's, you know, he's going 100%. He's, you know, he's doing the nod. He's doing the pass training. He's working on his feet. His footwork is like impeccable, but he also has get off that's, you know, similar to an end. He has a great feel for the game. His intuition on when he should throw a move, when he should get in phase and out of phase as far as run blocks or when he should shed a guy. You know, he just had a outstanding feel for the game as well as being a freak athletically.
1: First, Donald first explored the option of returning after Myles Garrett landed with the club. ESPN analyst Ben Solak, what can we expect if he does come back?
10: Hey, I don't think Donald's going to play as many snaps as people realize. And then B, I think there is this idea that, wow, they added Myles Garrett, they added Trent McDuffie, this defense is going to be elite. And then it's, oh my gosh, Aaron Donald's coming back, this defense is going to be double elite. And it's like, there's no such thing. That's kind of the stick in the mud argument. It's just that this is a offense-driven league. The penalties favor the offense. The pace of play favors the offense. The clock management all favors the offense.
1: Donald spent his entire 10-year career with the Rams before retiring in March of 2024. At the front end of his career, what do we think? That's next at ESPN Radio.
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1: 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He won 288 career games in the big leagues, four-time All-Star, but his name invokes elbow surgery. Tommy John dying this weekend at the age of 83. He had shared a message about his health after missing the Yankees Old Timers Day on August 8th, saying in that message he wanted to say goodbye to everyone. He's been in hospice and had been diagnosed with bladder cancer and other ailments in recent years. In the 1970s, Tommy John suffered what was until that point a career-ending injury, but at the age of 31, underwent groundbreaking surgery on his left elbow. The surgery wound up bearing his name, wound up prolonging his career another 14 years. ESPN MLB senior insider Jeff Passan.
2: I think what Tommy John was able to impart to all the people with whom he spoke is, yeah, this is going to be a grind because every day you're going to have to wake up knowing you can't do what you love to do. And it's going to be that case for about a year. And that's a daunting thing for players to face. The idea that Tommy John was not just courageous enough to do this thing that had never been done before, but that he took the time afterward, I think speaks to who he was and his understanding of how impactful this procedure was.
1: There are dozens of players playing now who have had the surgery. Among them is Yankees pitcher Gerrit Cole.
3: I think a lot of times when we think about Tommy John right now, we're obviously, when we hear it about a player, we're upset, right, for the player. And I think we kind of rue as an industry how often kids are getting this at such a young age. But, you know, in Tommy's instance, it extended his career and gave him a second half. And I'm a beneficiary of that. Other pitchers have been a beneficiary of that. Well, a guy took the ball the other night, and the guy that took the ball in Atlanta, Chris Sale, like late in your career, get a second bite at the apple. And you know, what a blessing it is that we get to, I guess, see these great players continue on such a great path, and it's because of, you know, Tommy John and Dr. Joe.
1: Gerrit Cole and Major League Baseball remembering Tommy John, who died this weekend at his home in Florida. He was 83. Back to the WNBA. Sky, an 82-80 win over the Storm. Seattle with its 30th loss of the season, breaking a tie with the 2023 team for the most losses in a single season in franchise history. For Chicago, they snap a six-game road losing streak. Fire, an 88-85 win over the Mercury. Phoenix honoring Diana Taurasi, retiring her jersey at halftime.
4: Driving to the game today, I didn't know whether I was going to suit up and play, whether it was my funeral, a celebration, and I've come to realize it's all of it, and it's amazing. 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
0: Number five.
6: Jay, we begin with baseball action and a host of teams in the playoff race. One of those teams is the Marlins, who stayed within three of a wild card spot by powering past the Reds, as heard on 104.3 WQAM.
7: Javier punches a ball out to left and deep. And it's back, and it's gone!
8: Ha, ha, ha,
7: Javier Sanoja with a three-run home run, and the Fish have blown this open. It's 7-1 in the top of the ninth.
0: Number four.
6: To Atlanta, where it was another win and another home run for Matt Olson. The Braves got past the Diamondbacks. More from 680 The Fan.
9: 3-0 pitch. Swing and a drive deep center field. Barroso back to the track. It is gone! Matt Olson with a three-run home run. 36th of the season and Major League's best left-on-left striker. And the Braves jump in front 5-2.
0: Number three.
6: The surprising White Sox now have a 5.5 game lead in the American League Central thanks to a sweep of the Tigers capped off on Sunday. The call from ESPN 1000.
10: 1-1.
8: Hit in the air to left. It is deep. Back on it, Malgieri. This baby will go. A two-run homer to the opposite way. And the Sox lead 6-4.
10: Number two.
6: North of the border, Ben writes that the Yankees avoided a sweep at the hands of the Blue Jays and widened their lead atop the AL wildcard standings. The call from the Yes Network.
11: The 2-0. Driven deep to right field. Going back, Lucas on the track, looking up. See ya! That's how you make up for an error. A two-run home run, and the Yankees lead 4-2.
10: Number one.
6: Finally to the hardwood at a thrilling back-and-forth affair in the WNBA in Atlanta. It went to overtime before Kelsey Mitchell and the Fever outlasted the Dream, as heard on ESPN.
8: Mitchell will let it wind. Mitchell on the drive. Trying to take Reese. Mitchell lays it in. Two-possession lead for Indiana. And a 19th straight game with 20 for Kelsey Mitchell.
1: Fever wind up scoring more than 95 again. You know who's not scoring a lot? That's next. 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
10: 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The countdown continues on ESPN Radio. 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More still to come.
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6: The Dodgers and Brewers conclude their series in L.A.
7: Liner into left center field. That's going to plug the gap and roll all the way to the wall. Churio around second. He's not stopping at third. Matt Erickson gives him the windmill, and the Brewers played a huge insurance run. The
6: Yanks get back on track in Toronto.
8: 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Going back, Lucas on the track, looking up. 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
11: 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Seeing key series this weekend, perhaps the biggest, Brewers and Dodgers, two teams battling at the top of the National League, and Sunday in L.A.
12: Brewers trying to add to this 2-1 advantage, give themselves a little bit of cushion in these late innings. Here's the 1-0 to Bowers, and a liner into left center field. That's going to plug the gap and roll all the way to the wall. Churio around second. He's not stopping at third. Matt Erickson gives him the windmill, and the Brewers played a huge insurance run here in the seventh inning on an RBI double from Jake Bowers. And the Brewers lead it 3-1.
11: Brewers up by a couple runs there. They would lead by 4 in the ninth.
12: 1-1, ground ball to short. Up with it is Ortiz. Fires to first. Ball game over. A 6-2 victory against the Dodgers. And the Brewers come to L.A. and take 3 of 4. Great series win for Milwaukee. And they can head back home, rest up tomorrow, and get themselves ready for the Seattle Mariners on Tuesday.
11: 620 WTMJ. Brewers, a 6-2 win in L.A. over the Dodgers. They move 3 games ahead of L.A. for the best record in the National League. Brewers' 49th game this season where they allowed 2 runs or fewer. Jake Bowers, 4 for 4, drove in a couple of runs. 4th career 4-hit game. Bowers, first Brewers player with a 4-hit game against the Dodgers since Carlos Gomez in 2012. As for the Dodgers, it's their 4th series loss in August. Most in any month this season. Manager Dave Roberts.
13: This has been, you know, 4, 5, 6 weeks of, you know, below average production from our offense. It's the truth. And I just think that we just haven't played clean baseball for quite some time. And that speaks to the defense. And I really wanted to win this game because it could matter. But we didn't. So now we got to move forward. But I hope it doesn't, you know, come back to bite us.
11: Brewers holding the tiebreaker for home field advantage in the National League. Should it come down to that, at the end of the season, Tarek Skubal for the Dodgers. Six innings, gave up a couple of runs on seven hits, struck out seven, 109 pitches. Sets a new career high, surpasses the 108 pitch outing he had in 2022. Speaking of pitching outings, there's one that's being delayed for Pittsburgh Pirates on Sunday facing the Red Sox.
14: And now it's Brandon Lowe in the cleanup spot. Hits it the other way. Base hit into left. Reynolds will be waved around third. Throw from Duran. It's late. RBI single. Brandon Lowe. It's 2-0 Pirates.
11: Two RBI for Lowe. 79 this season. Most by a Pirates player since Brian Reynolds. No relation. In 2024, he had 88 that season. Sports Radio 93.7, the Fan. Pirates, an 8-3 win over the Red Sox to snap a seven-series losing streak. Their first series win since July 18th and 19th at Cleveland when they took 2 of 3. Pirates' 41st win against a team with a winning record. They scored 5 in the third inning. They go on to the 8-3 win. They did, however, hold Paul Skenes. His start pushed back. ESPN's Buster Olney.
15: The Pirates have announced that they're backing up Skenes' next start a few days. He was supposed to start today. Instead, he's going to start on Wednesday. And what they're telling me is Skenes wanted to make the start today, despite the fact that his last four outings is a 6.52 ERA. But look, the numbers are well established. His fastball velocity is down. The damage against him is up. Hard hit rate from 24% to 34% this year. And so they're just giving him a few extra days to rest a little bit, to, you know, get to some more comfort level going into the next start. It's not an unusual way of handling a young pitcher. We see it all around baseball. Just give them a few extra days of rest.
11: And even with the extra rest, Pirates get the win over the Red Sox. Yankees and Blue Jays and Toronto starter dealing.
16: 3-2 pitch. Swing and a miss. He got him. 10 strikeouts for Dylan Cease. Punches out Jones on his 101st pitch of the game.
11: So it sounded on Sportsnet 590, the Fan. Dylan Cease, 6 1/3, gave up a couple of runs, striking out 10. First pitcher in the American League to reach 200 strikeouts this season. Sixth consecutive season in which he's had at least 200. Bottom line, this game, though, would go 10 innings.
8: The 2-0, driven deep to right field. Going back, Lucas, on the track, looking up. See ya! That's how you make up for an error. A two-run home run, and the Yankees lead 4-2.
11: Michael Kay on the YES Network. 4-2, 4-3 would be the final in 10 innings for the Yankees. They take 2 of the last 3 extra inning games after starting the season 1-8 in extra innings. Blue Jays, meanwhile, have lost 3 of the last 4 extra inning matchups. Yankees and Red Sox sitting atop the American League wild card. New York holding the top spot. Boston in the second spot, 5 games clear of the field. That field includes 7 teams, all within 3 games of the third wild card spot. Among them, the Mariners. They were playing Sunday Night Baseball in Houston. Seattle holding a 2-1 lead in the sixth.
17: 2-2. Swing and a fly ball. It's way up out to left. This has got a chance. Up against the wall. It scrapes the back of the wall. Home run for Cal Ralph.

0: Fever able to rally late. ESPN analyst Andrea Carter.
1: This game is officially titled the Mikayla Timpson game. For Mikayla Timpson to have 20 points, she had 12 points in the first half. She was 5 of 6 from the field in the first half, and that was pivotal because Kelsey Mitchell was limited in the first half. So Mikayla Timpson held on strong with her scoring. She ends up with a career-high 20 points, and that ends up being the separator. If you go look at the final box score of this game, the big three from each team scored 64 points. The big threes canceled each other out. So it was all about who else was going to step up outside of the big three. And for Mikayla Timpson to have the day that she did on the road, it's going to give her more confidence. It'll give her teammates even more confidence in her. And she's become a huge piece for this team.
2: Dre, we got to talk about the dream side of this one as well. They had some late chances in this one, fell short. What do you take away from what you saw from Atlanta in this matchup?
1: Yeah, this one's tough. This is one that the Atlanta Dream will be disappointed in. I'm sure they feel like they let it slip away with some of the bunnies and opportunities that they had. But to me, this game is indicative of how important Jordan Canada is to this team. Jordan Canada and Bree Jones were both unavailable for this game. And to me, Jordan Canada's absence was what stood out the most because Jordan Canada sets up her teammates. She leads the team in assists with 7.5 assists. In the last matchup against Indiana, Jordan Canada had 12 points and 12 assists. So she helps their offense function with more efficiency, and she also sets the tone defensively. Her ball pressure, her energy, everything that she brings on the offensive side and the defensive side, to me, Atlanta was missing it. And it showed late in the game. Atlanta called a couple of timeouts late, and it didn't seem like they got anything from those offensive possessions that followed the timeout. They just didn't look organized offensively necessarily. So to me, Atlanta wasn't at full strength. They did battle back and they fought hard in this game. It was a missed opportunity, but in Jordan Canada's absence, to me, was the biggest thing standing out.
0: Gray wound up with 32 points for Atlanta in the loss in overtime. Angel Reese, 15 points, 14 rebounds, 6 assists, 23rd double-double this season. Now 5 away from tying Alyssa Thomas in 2023. For the most in a season in WNBA history. Heading back to his roots. That's next. SportsCenter All Night continues. 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
1: 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He won 288 career games in the big leagues, four-time All-Star, but his name invokes elbow surgery. Tommy John dying this weekend at the age of 83. He had shared a message about his health after missing the Yankees' Old Timers Day on August 8th, saying in that message he wanted to say goodbye to everyone. He's been in hospice and had been diagnosed with bladder cancer and other ailments in recent years. In the 1970s, Tommy John suffered what was until that point a career-ending injury, but at the age of 31, underwent groundbreaking surgery on his left elbow. The surgery wound up bearing his name, wound up prolonging his career another 14 years. ESPN MLB senior insider Jeff Passan.
2: I think what Tommy John was able to impart to all the people with whom he spoke is, yeah, this is going to be a grind because every day you're going to have to wake up knowing you can't do what you love to do. And it's going to be that case for about a year. And that's a daunting thing for players to face. The idea that Tommy John was not just courageous enough to do this thing that had never been done before, but that he took the time afterward, I think speaks to who he was and his understanding of how impactful this procedure was.
1: There are dozens of players playing now who have had the surgery. Among them is Yankees pitcher Gerrit Cole.
3: I think a lot of times when we think about Tommy John right now, we're obviously, when we hear it about a player, we're upset, right, for the player. And I think we kind of rue as an industry how often kids are getting this at such a young age. But, you know, in Tommy's instance, he extended his career and gave him a second half. And I'm a beneficiary of that. Other pitchers have been a beneficiary of that. Well, the guy took the ball the other night, and the guy that took the ball in Atlanta, Chris Sale, like late in your career, get a second bite at the apple. And, you know, what a blessing it is that we get to, I guess, see these great players continue on such a great path, and it's because of, you know, Tommy John and Dr. Joe.
1: Gerrit Cole and Major League Baseball remembering Tommy John, who died this weekend at his home in Florida. He was 83. Back to the WNBA. Sky, an 82-80 win over the Storm. Seattle with its 30th loss of the season, breaking a tie with the 2023 team for the most losses in a single season in franchise history. For Chicago, they snap a six-game road losing streak. Fire, an 88-85 win over the Mercury. Phoenix honoring Diana Taurasi, retiring her jersey at halftime.
4: Driving to the game today, I didn't know whether I was going to suit up and play, whether it was my funeral, a celebration, and I've come to realize it's all of it, and it's amazing. You never made me change, and I gave you a lot of reasons to be like, D, chill. But you let me be myself, and that's all you want in life, is to be around people that let you be yourself.
1: Phoenix Mercury retiring her jersey. She spent two decades in Phoenix. SportsCenter All Night, ESPN Radio, Sunday's top sounds. Ed Benkin.
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0: Number five.
7: Jay, we begin with baseball action and a host of teams in the playoff race. One of those teams is the Marlins, who stayed within three of a wild card spot by powering past the Reds, as heard on 104.3 WQAM.
8: Javier punches a ball out to left and deep. And he's back, and it's gone!
9: Ha, ha, ha,
8: ha, Javier Sanoja with a three-run home run, and the Fish have blown this open. It's 7-1 in the top of the ninth.
0: Number four.
7: To Atlanta, where it was another win and another home run for Matt Olson. But the Braves got past the Diamondbacks. More from 680 The Fan.
10: 3-0 pitch. Swing and a drive deep center field. Barroso back to the track. It is gone! Matt Olson with a three-run home run. His 36th of the season and Major League's best left-on-left striker. And the Braves jump in front 5-2.
0: Three.
7: The surprising White Sox now have a 5.5 game lead in the American League Central, thanks to a sweep of the Tigers capped off on Sunday. The call from ESPN 1000.
11: 1-1.
9: Hit in the air to left. It is deep. Back on it, Malcherry. This baby will go. A two-run homer to the opposite way. And the Sox lead 6-4.
0: Number two.
7: North of the border, Ben writes that the Yankees avoided a sweep at the hands of the Blue Jays and widened their lead atop the AL wildcard standings. The call from the Yes Network.
11: The 2-0. Driven deep to right field. Going back, Lucas on the track, looking up. See ya! That's how you make up for an error. A two-run home run, and the Yankees lead 4-2.
0: Number one.
7: Finally to the hardwood at a thrilling back-and-forth affair in the WNBA in Atlanta. It went to overtime before Kelsey Mitchell and the Fever outlasted the Dream, as heard on ESPN.
9: Mitchell will let it wind. Mitchell on the drive. Trying to take Reese. Mitchell lays it in. Two-possession lead for Indiana. And a 19th straight game with 20 for Kelsey Mitchell.
1: Fever wind up scoring more than 95 again. You know who's not scoring a lot? That's next. 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
18: Quarterback, unknown. 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You technically don't know who's going to start. The running back room doesn't excite me. The wide receiver room, really good. The tight end room, I don't mind, but TJ Hawkinson's a wild card. The offensive line room, Darisaw, you assume is coming back. The center, an unknown. Will Fry's a little bit of an unknown as far as what you're going to get.
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2: 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Churio around second. He's not stopping at third. Matt Erickson gives him the windmill, and the Brewers played a huge insurance run.
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13: Brewers trying to add to this 2-1 advantage, give themselves a little bit of cushion in these late innings. Here's the 1-0 to Bowers, and a liner into left center field. That's going to plug the gap and roll all the way to the wall. Churio around second. He's not stopping at third. Matt Erickson gives him the windmill, and the Brewers played a huge insurance run here in the seventh inning on an RBI double from Jake Bowers. And the Brewers lead it 3-1.
1: Brewers up by a couple runs there. They would lead by four in the ninth.
13: 1-1, ground ball to short. Up with it is Ortiz. Fires to first, ball game over. A 6-2 victory against the Dodgers. And the Brewers come to L.A. and take 3 of 4. Great series win for Milwaukee. And they can head back home, rest up tomorrow, and get themselves ready for the Seattle Mariners on Tuesday.
1: 620 WTMJ. Brewers, a 6-2 win in L.A. over the Dodgers. They move three games ahead of L.A. for the best record in the National League. Brewers' 49th game this season where they allowed two runs or fewer. Jake Bowers, 4 for 4, drove in a couple of runs. Fourth career four-hit game. Bowers, first Brewers player with a four-hit game against the Dodgers since Carlos Gomez in 2012. As for the Dodgers, it's their fourth series loss in August. Most in any month this season. Manager Dave Roberts.
14: This has been, you know, 4, 5, 6 weeks of, you know, below average production from our offense. It's the truth. And I just think that we just haven't played clean baseball for quite some time. And that speaks to the defense. And I really wanted to win this game because it could matter. But we didn't. So now we got to move forward. But I hope it doesn't, you know, come back to bite us.
1: Brewers holding the tiebreaker for home field advantage in the National League. Should it come down to that at the end of the season, Tarek Skubal for the Dodgers. 6 innings, gave up a couple of runs on 7 hits, struck out 709 pitches. Sets a new career high, surpasses the 108 pitch outing he had in 2022. Speaking of pitching outings, there's one that's being delayed for Pittsburgh Pirates on Sunday facing the Red Sox.
13: And now it's Brandon Lau in the cleanup spot. Hits it the other way. Base hit into left. Reynolds will be waved around third. Throw from Duran. It's late. RBI single. Brandon Lau. It's 2-0 Pirates.
1: 2 RBI for Lau. 79 this season. Most by a Pirates player since Brian Reynolds. No relation. In 2024. He had 88 that season. Sports Radio 93.7, the Fan. Pirates, an 8-3 win over the Red Sox to snap a 7-series losing streak. Their first series win since July 18th and 19th at Cleveland when they took 2 of 3. Pirates' 41st win against a team with a winning record. They scored 5 in the third inning. They go on to the 8-3 win. They did, however, hold Paul Skenes. His start pushed back. ESPN's Buster Olney.
16: The Pirates have announced that they're backing up Skenes' next start a few days. He was supposed to start today. Instead, he's going to start on Wednesday. And what they're telling me is Skenes wanted to make the start today, despite the fact that his last four outings is a 6.52 ERA. But look, the numbers are well established. His fastball velocity is down. The damage against him is up. Hard hit rate from 24% to 34% this year. And so they're just giving him a few extra days to rest a little bit, to, you know, get to some more comfort level going into the next start. It's not an unusual way of handling a young pitcher. We see it all around baseball. Just give them a few extra days of rest.
1: And even with the extra rest, Pirates get the win over the Red Sox. Yankees and Blue Jays and Toronto starter dealing.
4: 3-2 pitch. Swing and a miss. He got him. 10 strikeouts for Dylan Cease. Punches out Jones on his 101st pitch of the game.
1: So it sounded on Sportsnet 590. The Fan, Dylan Cease, 6 1/3, gave up a couple of runs, striking out 10. First pitcher in the American League to reach 200 strikeouts this season. Sixth consecutive season in which he's had at least 200. Bottom line, this game, though, would go 10 innings.
11: The 2-0, driven deep to right field. Going back, Lucas, on the track, looking up. See ya! That's how you make up for an error. A two-run home run, and the Yankees lead 4-2.
1: Michael K on the YES Network. 4-2, 4-3 would be the final in 10 innings for the Yankees. They take two of the last three extra inning games after starting the season 1-8 in extra innings. Blue Jays, meanwhile, have lost three of the last four extra inning matchups. Yankees and Red Sox sitting atop the American League wild card. New York holding the top spot. Boston in the second spot, five games clear of the field. That field includes seven teams, all within three games of the third wild card spot. Among them, the Mariners. They were playing Sunday Night Baseball in Houston. Seattle holding a 2-1 lead in the sixth.
11: 2-2. Swing and a fly ball. It's way up out to left. This has got a chance up against the wall. It scrapes the back of the wall. Home run for Cal Raleigh. It literally about knocked the yellow paint off the top of the wall into the Crawford boxes here in left.
1: Bit of a cushion there with that home run, although Houston does pull closer in the home half.
11: Here's the pitch. Swing and a drive. Out to left. No doubter. Home run. Nick Allen. Just his second of the year. 3-2 ball game as Allen touches them all to lead off the bottom of the sixth.
1: Astros within a run in the sixth inning. In the eighth, still a one-run game. Houston with three men on.
11: 1-2. Swing and a miss. Dominguez strikes him out, and the Astros leave him loaded. We go to the ninth. The 0-2 pitch. Swing and a miss. He struck him out. That's a winner for the Mariners.

0: fell short. What do you take away from what you saw from Atlanta in this matchup?
1: Yeah, this one's tough. This is one that the Atlanta Dream will be disappointed in. I'm sure they feel like they let it slip away with some of the bunnies and opportunities that they had. But to me, this game is indicative of how important Jordan Canada is to this team. Jordan Canada and Bree Jones were both unavailable for this game. And to me, Jordan Canada's absence was what stood out the most, because Jordan Canada sets up her teammates. She leads the team in assists with 7.5 assists. In the last matchup against Indiana, Jordan Canada had 12 points and 12 assists. So she helps their offense function with more efficiency, and she also sets the tone defensively. Her ball pressure, her energy, everything that she brings on the offensive side and the defensive side, to me, Atlanta was missing it. And it showed late in the game. Atlanta called a couple of timeouts late, and it didn't seem like they got anything from those offensive possessions that followed the timeout. They just didn't look organized offensively necessarily. So to me, Atlanta wasn't at full strength. They did battle back, and they fought hard in this game. It was a missed opportunity, but in Jordan Canada's absence, to me, was the biggest thing standing out.
2: Gray wound up with 32 points for Atlanta in the loss in overtime. Angel Reese, 15 points, 14 rebounds, 6 assists, 23rd double-double this season. Now 5 away from tying Alyssa Thomas in 2023 for the most in a season in WNBA history. Heading back to his roots. That's next. SportsCenter All Night continues. 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
1: 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We're into the FedEx Cup playoff, and week one turned out to be a runaway.
2: Scheffler going to walk up and tap this in. Ladies and gentlemen, Elvis has left the building. Scotty Scheffler wins the 2026 FedEx St. Jude Championship. A walk in Memphis to his 21st PGA Tour win. 750 FedEx Cup points. One step closer to another FedEx Cup and building his case for Player of the Year.
1: Sirius XM PGA Tour Radio, Scotty Scheffler, 17 under for the week. He wins by 8 shots, tied for the second largest win in a FedEx Cup playoff event. The only one that was wider, the Northern Trust in 2020. Dustin Johnson won by 11 strokes. Scotty Scheffler on Sunday winning by 8. Second win this season. 11th consecutive win after holding the outright lead entering the final round.
3: Yeah, it's really nice. This tournament, I felt like I've learned a lot at this tournament over the years. It was my second start on the PGA Tour, I think back in 2014, and then my first start as a pro in 2018. And so I played this tournament a number of times now, and definitely proud to be walking away with the trophy this week.
1: Scotty Scheffler's 8-stroke victory, tying the largest of his PGA Tour career, also won the CJ Cup in 2025, the Byron Nelson, by 8 shots as well. He advances, Scheffler does. Jordan Spieth finishes at 4-under, tied for 19th with 4 other players after shooting even par 70 on Sunday, finishes 52 in the standings. Third straight season finishing outside the top 50 in the FedEx Cup standings. Rory McIlroy, 2-over 72 on Sunday, his fourth straight round of par or worse. Jack Whaley takes the U.S. Amateur Golf Championship, third player representing England to win the U.S. Amateur. Jack Whaley trailed by 2 after the first 18 holes of the championship match, takes the U.S. Amateur. 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
4: This is as good as Dallas has looked in a while.
5: 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Damn the Torpedoes, man. 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
6: I truly believe that if someone said to them, if you make this trade, it guarantees that you'll win the Super Bowl, they would make the trade.
1: Dallas Cowboys setting the bar high for this season. Sunday, the team announcing Von Miller is heading back to Texas, agreeing to a one-year deal with the Cowboys. He attended DeSoto High School in Texas before landing at Texas A&M. He's heading into season number 15 with more sacks than any other active player, 138 and a half. Aaron Donald working out for the Rams this weekend again as he continues his process to determine whether he wants to come out of retirement. His tryout, air quotes, listed on the NFL's transaction report once again. Coach Sean McVay saying Donald's decision will come on his timeline. That decision's a yes, right? Earlier on ESPN Radio, ESPN Rams reporter Lindsay Theory and Mia O'Brien.
7: It's no longer will he or won't he. That's not the question. It is when Aaron Donald will choose to come out of retirement and return to the Los Angeles Rams. Lindsay, the initial word from Sean McVay here as the calendar flipped to August was, once we get back to Thousand Oaks, there is a chance Aaron Donald could return. With that said, I go back to what our mutual friend Jordan Rodriguez of NFL Daily and The Athletic reported back in July, which was this was not going to be a full Eric Weddle situation where Aaron Donald would wait until December to come out of retirement and return to the Rams, because if he's ready, he's going to go. But I have always felt like this is more of a late August, September return where he completely bypasses training camp. Do you agree with that assessment as we stand here on August the 16th?
8: Yeah, I don't think he's going to bypass training camp entirely. Now, initially, when this first came up, right, the day they trade for Myles Garrett, I thought maybe it was this a mid-season type situation. Yeah. Now, as it's gone on, obviously, my processing of this whole thing has changed. Aaron Donald's never liked training camp. No surprise, he skipped the LMU portion. Aaron Donald's not made for dorm room beds. Never has been.
7: Even though I hear the weather's really nice at LMU, comparatively. I saw it was 180 in Thousand Oaks. Yeah,
8: beautiful campus. Aaron Donald, dorm bed, not happening. Aaron Donald hates training camp. That being said, this is just entirely different than even those couple years when he was a holdout, because he wants to make sure that he's still Aaron Donald. Aaron Donald to him is a different standard, right? Some people expect, oh, come back and just be really good. Like, he's not going to do that. He is going to want to come back and be the guy he was. And his standards, as Sean McVay will tell you time and again, are different. So as the timeline plays out, we're kind of on more heightened, obviously, Aaron Donald watch starting this week. This would be the time when he'd want to start coming back to acclimate to football. We've seen all the videos. The guy's just an absolute freak. He's still hitting the weight room every single day. We've now been seeing all of his footwork drills and his speed drills coming out. Dwayne Brown, his trainer in Pittsburgh, is here in L.A. working out with him again. But now it's about putting on the pads and actually hitting another human. And that's when Aaron Donald really needs to ramp up, because as everybody will tell you, that just feels different. You can be in great shape, but when it comes to hitting somebody else, that's different. So Aaron's going to need a little bit of time to ramp up and get back into that.
1: And all this coming about because Myles Garrett is in the locker room as well.
9: We'd be here all day talking about that. I mean, the way in which he practiced, you know, his craft, you know, you've seen the videos in which he's, you know, he's going 100%. He's, you know, he's doing the knife. He's doing the pass training. He's working on his feet. His footwork is like impeccable, but he also has get off that's, you know, similar to an end. He has a great feel for the game. His intuition on when he should throw a move, when he should get in phase and out of phase as far as run blocks or when he should shut a guy. And he just had a outstanding feel for the game, as well as being a freak athletically.
1: First, Donald, first explore the option of returning after Myles Garrett landed with the club. ESPN analyst Ben Solak, what can we expect if he does come back?
10: A, I just don't think Donald's going to play as many snaps as people realize. And then B, I think there is this idea that, wow, they added Myles Garrett, they added Trent McDuffie, this defense is going to be elite. And then it's, oh my gosh, Aaron Donald's coming back, this defense is going to be double elite. And like, there's no such thing. That's kind of the stick-in-the-mud argument. It's just that this is a offense-driven league. The penalties favor the offense. The pace of play favors the offense. The clock management all favors the offense.
1: Donald spent his entire 10-year career with the Rams before retiring in March of 2024. At the front end of his career, what do we think? That's next. It's ESPN Radio.
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1: 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He won 288 career games in the big leagues, four-time All-Star, but his name invokes elbow surgery. Tommy John dying this weekend at the age of 83. He had shared a message about his health after missing the Yankees' Old Timers Day on August 8th, saying in that message he wanted to say goodbye to everyone. He'd been in hospice and had been diagnosed with bladder cancer and other ailments in recent years. In the 1970s, Tommy John suffered what was until that point a career-ending injury, but at the age of 31, underwent groundbreaking surgery on his left elbow. The surgery wound up bearing his name, wound up prolonging his career another 14 years. ESPN MLB senior insider Jeff Passan.
2: I think what Tommy John was able to impart to all the people with whom he spoke is, yeah, this is going to be a grind because every day you're going to have to wake up knowing you can't do what you love to do. And it's going to be that case for about a year. And that's a daunting thing for players to face. The idea that Tommy John was not just courageous enough to do this thing that had never been done before, but that he took the time afterward, I think speaks to who he was and his understanding of how impactful this procedure was.
1: There are dozens of players playing now who have had the surgery. Among them is Yankees pitcher Gerrit Cole.
3: I think a lot of times when we think about Tommy John right now, we're obviously, when we hear it about a player, we're upset, right, for the player. And I think we kind of rue as an industry how often kids are getting this at such a young age. But, you know, in Tommy's instance, it extended his career and gave him a second half. And I'm a beneficiary of that. Other pitchers have been a beneficiary of that. A guy took the ball the other night, and the guy took the ball in Atlanta, Chris Sale, like late in your career, get a second bite at the apple. And, you know, what a blessing it is that we get to, I guess, see these great players continue on such a great path, and it's because of, you know, Tommy John and Dr. Job.
1: Gerrit Cole and Major League Baseball remembering Tommy John, who died this weekend at his home in Florida. He was 83. Back to the WNBA. Sky, an 82-80 win over the Storm. Seattle with its 30th loss of the season, breaking a tie with the 2023 team for the most losses in a single season in franchise history. For Chicago, they snap a six-game road losing streak. Fire, an 88-85 win over the Mercury. Phoenix honoring Diana Taurasi, retiring her jersey at halftime.
4: Driving to the game today, I didn't know whether I was going to suit up and play, whether it was my funeral, a celebration, and I've come to realize it's all of it, and it's amazing. You never made me change, and I gave you a lot of reasons to be like, D, chill. But you let me be myself, and that's all you want in life, is to be around people that let you be yourself.
1: Phoenix Mercury retiring her jersey. She spent two decades in Phoenix. SportsCenter All Night, ESPN Radio, Sunday's top sounds. Ed Benkin.
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0: Number five.
6: Jay, we begin with baseball action and a host of teams in the playoff race. One of those teams is the Marlins, who stayed within three of a wild card spot by powering past the Reds, as heard on 104.3 WQAM.
7: Javier punches a ball out to left and deep, and he's back, and it's gone! Javier Sanoja with a three-run home run, and the Fish have blown this open. It's 7-1 in the top of the ninth.
0: Number four.
6: To Atlanta, where it was another win and another home run for Matt Olson. But the Braves got past the Diamondbacks. More from 680 The Fan.
7: 3-0 pitch. Swing and a drive deep center field. Barroso back to the track. It is gone! Matt Olson with a three-run home run. 36th of the season and Major League's best left-on-left striker. And the Braves jump in front 5-2.
0: Number three.
6: The surprising White Sox now have a 5.5 game lead in the American League Central thanks to a sweep of the Tigers capped off on Sunday. The call from ESPN 1000.
8: 1-1. Hit in the air to left. It is deep. Back on it, Malgieri. This baby will go. A two-run homer to the opposite way. And the Sox lead 6-4.
0: Number two.
6: North of the border, Ben writes that the Yankees avoided a sweep at the hands of the Blue Jays and widened their lead atop the AL wildcard standings. The call from the YES Network.
9: The 2-0. Driven deep to right field. Going back, Lucas on the track, looking up. See ya! That's how you make up for an error. A two-run home run, and the Yankees lead 4-2.
0: Number one.
6: Finally to the hardwood at a thrilling back-and-forth affair in the WNBA in Atlanta. It went to overtime before Kelsey Mitchell and the Fever outlasted the Dream, as heard on ESPN.
8: Mitchell will let it wind. Mitchell on the drive. Trying to take Reese. Mitchell lays it in! Two-possession lead for Indiana in a 19th straight game with 20 for Kelsey Mitchell.
1: Fever wind up scoring more than 95 again. You know who's not scoring a lot? That's next. 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
11: NFC North being the toughest division because all four of these teams could be playoff teams and nobody has less than 9 wins.
0: 23 days until kickoff. The countdown continues on ESPN Radio. 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

0: late, and it didn't seem like they got anything from those offensive possessions that followed the timeout. They just didn't look organized offensively necessarily. So to me, Atlanta wasn't at full strength. They did battle back, and they fought hard in this game. It was a missed opportunity, but in Jordan Canada's absence, to me, was the biggest thing standing out.
1: Gray wound up with 32 points for Atlanta in the loss in overtime. Angel Reese, 15 points, 14 rebounds, 6 assists, 23rd double-double this season. Now 5 away from tying Alyssa Thomas in 2023 for the most in a season in WNBA history. Heading back to his roots. That's next. SportsCenter All Night continues. 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
1: 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He won 288 career games in the big leagues, four-time All-Star, but his name invokes elbow surgery. Tommy John dying this weekend at the age of 83. He had shared a message about his health after missing the Yankees' Old Timers Day on August 8th, saying in that message he wanted to say goodbye to everyone. He's been in hospice and had been diagnosed with bladder cancer and other ailments in recent years. In the 1970s, Tommy John suffered what was until that point a career-ending injury, but at the age of 31, underwent groundbreaking surgery on his left elbow. The surgery wound up bearing his name, wound up prolonging his career another 14 years. ESPN MLB senior insider Jeff Passan.
2: I think what Tommy John was able to impart to all the people with whom he spoke is, yeah, this is going to be a grind because every day you're going to have to wake up knowing you can't do what you love to do. And it's going to be that case for about a year. And that's a daunting thing for players to face. The idea that Tommy John was not just courageous enough to do this thing that had never been done before, but that he took the time afterward, I think speaks to who he was and his understanding of how impactful this procedure was.
1: There are dozens of players playing now who have had the surgery. Among them is Yankees pitcher Gerrit Cole.
3: I think a lot of times when we think about Tommy John right now, obviously, when we hear it about a player, we're upset, right, for the player. And I think we kind of rue as an industry how often kids are getting this at such a young age. But, you know, in Tommy's instance, he extended his career and gave him a second half. And I'm a beneficiary of that. Other pitchers have been a beneficiary of that. Well, a guy took the ball the other night, and the guy that took the ball in Atlanta, Chris Sale, like late in your career, get a second bite at the apple. And, you know, what a blessing it is that we get to, I guess, see these great players continue on such a great path, and it's because of, you know, Tommy John and Dr. Job.
1: Gerrit Cole and Major League Baseball remembering Tommy John, who died this weekend at his home in Florida. He was 83. Back to the WNBA. Sky, an 82-80 win over the Storm. Seattle with its 30th loss of the season, breaking a tie with the 2023 team for the most losses in a single season in franchise history. For Chicago, they snap a six-game road losing streak. Fire, an 88-85 win over the Mercury. Phoenix honoring Diana Taurasi, retiring her jersey at halftime.
4: Driving to the game today, I didn't know whether I was going to suit up and play, whether it was my funeral, a celebration, and I've come to realize it's all of it, and it's amazing. You never made me change, and I gave you a lot of reasons to be like, D, chill. But you let me be myself, and that's all you want in life, is to be around people that let you be yourself.
1: Phoenix Mercury retiring her jersey. She spent two decades in Phoenix. SportsCenter All Night, ESPN Radio, Sunday's Top Sounds. Ed Benkin.
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0: Number five.
6: Jay, we begin with baseball action and a host of teams in the playoff race. One of those teams is the Marlins, who stayed within three of a wild card spot by powering past the Reds, as heard on 104.3 WQAM.
7: Javier punches a ball out to left and deep, and he's back, and it's gone! Javier Sanoja with a three-run home run, and the Fish have blown this open. It's 7-1 in the top of the ninth.
0: Number four.
6: To Atlanta, where it was another win and another home run for Matt Olson. But the Braves got past the Diamondbacks. More from 680 The Fan.
7: 3-0 pitch. Swing and a drive deep center field. Barroso back to the track. It is gone! Matt Olson with a three-run home run. 36th of the season and Major League's best left-on-left striker. And the Braves jump in front 5-2.
0: Number three.
6: The surprising White Sox now have a 5.5 game lead in the American League Central thanks to a sweep of the Tigers capped off on Sunday. The call from ESPN 1000.
8: 1-1. hit in the air to left. It is deep. Back on it, Malgieri. This baby will go. A two-run homer to the opposite way. And the Sox lead 6-4.
0: Number two.
6: North of the border, Ben writes that the Yankees avoided a sweep at the hands of the Blue Jays and widened their lead atop the AL wildcard standings. The call from the YES Network.
9: The 2-0. Driven deep to right field. Going back, Lucas on the track, looking up. See ya! That's how you make up for an error. A two-run home run, and the Yankees lead 4-2.
0: Number one.
6: Finally to the hardwood at a thrilling back-and-forth affair in the WNBA in Atlanta. It went to overtime before Kelsey Mitchell and the Fever outlasted the Dream, as heard on ESPN.
8: Mitchell will let it wind. Mitchell on the drive. Trying to take Reese. Mitchell raising! Two-possession lead for Indiana and a 19th straight game with 20 for Kelsey Mitchell.
1: Kelsey Mitchell, 19 straight games with 20 points. It's Monday, August 17th. I'm Jay Reynolds. What do we take away from NFL preseason week one? On Sportsmanlike has reaction next. It's ESPN Radio.
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26: 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He's on.

0: 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Along with Chris Canty. And in four smalls, Kimberly A. Martin is here all 4 hours this morning with us. We are excited to have her, Evan Cohen, with you as well. Good morning, CC, Kmart, how are we doing?
1: It feels good to finally have a full weekend of football, albeit preseason. Pretty cool.
2: You know what? It feels good. Although the question I kept getting all week in Atlanta at NABJ was, when are you going to Cleveland? So I'm a little... I know everybody's excited about football starting. I am too. But I'm not ready. I'm not ready to head back there just yet.
0: To Cleveland. You're not ready to head to Cleveland.
2: No shade to all my Cleveland
1: it's
2: listeners.
1: I don't know, Kmart. After this weekend, it seems like it's going to be fun when you go to Cleveland this year.
2: I just...
1: Hope springs eternal. There are reasons for optimism. Come on now.
2: Does it? Yeah, no. I love my Cleveland people. Rob, Cleveland people number one. But yes, another quarterback situation in Cleveland that I can't escape. So we'll talk about that a little later.
0: Yeah, we got that coming up. Obviously, a whole slate of preseason games this weekend. Also, maybe the greatest debut in baseball history.
1: Yes, he was awesome.
0: Joshua Baez for the Cardinals.
1: He was awesome.
0: Three home runs in his first three at-bats as a major league player. Yeah. His first day at work, that's what he did.
1: Pretty cool.
0: I used to brag, well, I still can brag, that my first day as an ABC Sports intern in 1998... in the hallway, I met Muhammad Ali.
2: Oh, that's pretty sweet.
0: First day on the job. Now, I wasn't paid, right? But, first day at work, I met Muhammad Ali. Is that better than three home runs?
1: I can promise you this. Whatever you're doing in life, it's only downhill from there.
2: I was going to say.
1: Whatever you're doing.
0: You meet Muhammad Ali.
2: You peaked on your first day.
0: Yeah,
2: so.
0: But that Joshua Baez for the Cardinals.
2: It's pretty. Is it because he was inspired by Michelle's first pitch?
0: Which we still haven't seen. I don't care if there's video out there. You knew that was... Okay, just to be clear, go to @unsportslike on Instagram, okay? The Cardinals did this collaboration post. Did you see this?
1: I saw it.
0: They didn't show the pitch.
1: I saw it.
0: They showed her on the mound for this big first pitch last week, and they showed her throw
1: the
0: ball.
1: They showed her throw it, but they didn't show where the pitch landed.
2: Okay, I have not seen video evidence, but my girl told me that... it was almost perfect, and I believe her.
3: She also crow hopped, which I've never seen someone crow hop from the mound before.
0: Yeah. Well, but I mean, are we going to be real about this? No one knows if the first pitch was actually a strike or where it went. It could have hit someone.
1: I don't think she bounced it.
2: No, she didn't bounce it. It was a little outside, I feel like, is what you said. How would we know? We need to see the evidence.
3: Is this a little bit outside or the Bob Uecker just a bit outside?
1: I'm trying to figure out which one.
0: Because it made your league outside.
1: Smallman will engage in semantics in order to cover up the truth.
2: Don't you think if her first pitch was as bad as Stephen A's, we would have seen, like, fans would have tweeted it.
0: One would have hoped.
2: And that's why we know it was so good.
0: Wasn't there that
1: I don't
0: famous...
1: know, though. The hometown crowd might be in on it, though. Everybody
2: she
1: might be able to.
2: The
1: they
2: queen
1: might
2: of
1: be
2: St.
1: trying
2: Louis,
1: to
2: re- yes.
1: protect her reputation and thereby the reputation of St. Louis as an all-American baseball town.
2: Thank gosh I am here to defend the honor of my twin. Because the way you guys are so suspicious, especially.
0: We are?
2: Yeah. No faith?
1: Kmart, no faith. Trust but verify. We just want to see the video.
2: Trust but verify.
1: Exactly.
2: Wow. I'm the journalist here, guys. And I believe in the power of Smallman.
0: Okay, wait a second. I'm glad you did that. This is so going to backfire. There is no chance in heck that you would ever publish a story if you were writing for ESPN.com.
2: Yeah, no.
0: You don't have a first source or a second source on that. The journalism thing was the wrong path to go down.
2: Here's the thing. Okay. First of all, Journalism 101, guys. I went straight to the source. Michelle Smallman herself. And she said, oh, twin, it was great. It was just a little bit outside, but I didn't dirt it. And I even texted her the morning of and said, you are wonderful. You are strong. You are great. You will not dirt this ball. And that is what happened. I went to the source as a journalist.
0: I believe you.
2: Yes.
0: And I believe her as the CC.
4: What we don't have is video evidence of the first pitch being completed. Okay, and if you're going to go down the journalism thing, where's your second source or video evidence?
2: When she comes back, guys. Well, first of all, when she hears this conversation and the fact that only one person in this room, or what are they, Vegas East? What do we call it? Yes. Yeah. Nobody there is defending my friend. That's a problem.
4: All
2: she's going to feel some kind of way.
4: Video evidence. All right.
2: Look at my girl. Look at her.
4: On the radio side, we see the crow hop and we see a nice pitch in terms of the release, but we do not see.
2: If it was horrible, she would not look like that. She would not have been like, whew, what? Okay. You know?
5: Just a bit outside.
4: All right, we are on Sports Tonight here on ESPN Radio. All right, preseason around the room. Biggest takeaway this weekend. We had everybody's playing this weekend. We had tons of games starting Thursday, obviously, into Friday, Saturday. No games yesterday. It was all throughout the weekend. Biggest takeaway, CeCe, from this weekend, week one preseason was what?
1: I mean, listen, you saw some rookies flash. I thought that Cade Klubnik for the New York Jets was outstanding in his debut. I thought he did a really nice job. Camden Brown for the Dallas Cowboys, wide receiver. A couple of big-time catches for touchdowns. I thought he was phenomenal. I thought the young guys, Ty Simpson for the Los Angeles Rams, he flashed. He did a really nice job against Kansas City in his NFL debut. So I thought there were some rookies that really stood out over the course of the weekend and some guys that are going to be exciting to watch as we get to regular season action.
4: Kmart?
2: Same. Jacoby Lane is another one in Baltimore.
1: Yes, ma'am.
2: Write his name down. For me, again, I'm going to be selfish here, and the thing that I'm thinking about is the only real QB competition in the NFL, and that is the fact that the Cleveland Browns still don't know who their starter is going to be. And we talk about how they need to figure it out, like who's better, Deshaun or Shador. In the end, does it really matter? Because the competition in that division and in the AFC is just so good. So that's I'm looking at. Well,
4: but I think it does matter. First of all, you said two things there I want to go back on. Number one, the only real quarterback competition in the NFL. So the Minnesota one, obviously, we know has been settled. It's Kyler Murray. Tell me what you think about Atlanta if there's no quarterback competition there. Okay. Both of you sighing. What did I just do? Did I ask an incorrect question here? Why are both of you upset when I asked that question? What happened just now? What's wrong with the Atlanta Falcons quarterback?
1: What's right with the Atlanta Falcons quarterback situation? Did you watch the game against the Broncos?
4: Yeah.
1: I get the Broncos are great on defense. Don't get me wrong. I had them as the number one defense coming into this upcoming season. But did you see the Atlanta Falcons offense?
2: Okay, so, but Evan's question is that a real quarterback competition?
1: Doesn't matter who's going to win the quarterback job. They're going to be terrible based on what we saw over the weekend.
4: Tua or Penix. All right, so then let's go to the Cleveland part.
1: Can we take door number three in spring of 2027?
4: Well, Cooper Rush, I think, even threw a couple of interceptions.
1: Including a pick six to Jada Barron.
4: So then let's go to Kmart saying, does it really matter about Cleveland? The answer is yes, it does.
1: Yeah, I think it does.
4: It does because either you have a young franchise quarterback on a fifth-round salary with all of your picks moving forward, mm-hmm. Or you don't. What it doesn't matter is if Watson's the guy. Because even if Watson, let's say he starts, which I believe he will.
2: Mm-hmm.
4: And I know we're going to get into this in a little bit. But even if he starts and he's awesome, there's no justification to re-sign him after mm-hmm. this year. There's no justification. Maybe another team wants to take a flyer and he could be the stopgap. That's fine. They can't. So I do think it matters. Biggest takeaway for me preseason, because we'll dive deeper into the Brown situation. Biggest takeaway for me is Ty Simpson. It has to be. 21 of 25, 190, two touchdowns. But not necessarily in the way that everyone thinks.

0: you're going to give us him and a couple of picks for our veteran guy. We restart with the young guy. That is extreme. That's an extreme take. I understand that. But if he shows signs without having to play games, someone's going to bite on him.
1: Yeah, but the difference between Ty Simpson and Jared Goff is Jared Goff took a team to the Super Bowl.
0: No, Jared Verse, I said. I'm saying the Jared Verse Myles Garrett trade. Jared Verse obviously was accomplished.
1: But you're talking about trading Ty Simpson as a part of a quarterback trade for a veteran, correct?
0: Yeah.
1: So that's the Jared Goff, Matt Stafford trade.
0: But I'm saying, obviously, Simpson would not be proven in this spot.
1: That's my point.
0: Yeah, yeah, 100%. But I think that one's a little different because initially I think that was a salary dump. I think that Goff was, in essence, a salary dump, and that's how both of it worked. I'm just saying, if there's ever, like, when you see a young quarterback perform, your initial thought is, oh, that team's in good shape with that young quarterback.
1: So I went the other way. My takeaway from Ty Simpson this past weekend was the same the Friday after the first round of the NFL draft, which was, why the hell would you use a first-round pick on a guy that's going to redshirt, that's not going to help your football team when you're going into a season trying to win a title in the twilight of Matthew Stafford's career? What's the point of using a first-round pick, which amounts to a luxury, on a guy that's not going to help you win? And everybody says, well, we mortgage future assets to bring over Myles Garrett. Well and true, that's true. But it still doesn't negate the fact that you could have used said first-round draft pick on a player that could help you this upcoming season.
2: What kind
1: season.
2: Of player did you want them
1: An offensive
2: to get?
1: Lineman.
2: Okay.
1: An offensive lineman. Somebody that is going to touch grass for your team this season. Somebody that is going to help your football team this season. Everybody says, well, where are you going to go? What player would you... Anybody, quite literally, but, anybody okay. that is going to play for you this season. Because if you don't win the title this year, everybody will go back and look at the opportunity cost that's associated with Ty Simpson and wonder whether or not a player that you could have taken with the 14th overall pick would have actually helped your team and put your team over the top.
2: I think we're forgetting how last season started, meaning like around this time in training camp, there was talk about Matthew Stafford and the back. And it was like, is he going to be okay? So the idea that they are trying, everybody says, you know what? When you see a quarterback you like, you take him. So every time there's the draft and teams do this, they're applauded for thinking about the future while also trying to get assets for the present. And yet the Rams have not only focused on the future, people keep forgetting Trent McDuffie was traded. Like they use Trent McDuffie is essentially a first round pick for them at the spot that I would have thought was the most important. I know, CeCe, you mentioned offensive lineman, but for me, that secondary, covering them against the Seattle Seahawks, it's they needed a stop in the secondary, in the back end, and so they addressed that. Not only did they do that, they got Myles Garrett. So I understand that you don't want to see Simpson this season, but when you have a guy like Matt Stafford, That's insurance. And to your point, Evan, if Joe Burrow, that's the one we always hear, like, what if Joe Burrow wants to go to L.A.? All right, well, maybe Simpson is sort of bait later for somebody else. Correct. But for right now, I don't know how you fault Les Snead and Sean McVay for making the moves that they've made.
0: It's a wild thing. You guys both presented opposite ends of this argument.
2: Which is how CeCe and I usually get down.
0: Understood. But I would also say, not to be the referee in this, I think both sides are extremely fair.
2: Yes.
0: It is a no-brainer that, as you said, if you see a young quarterback you like, you get him, no matter what your circumstances are. It's also a no-brainer, as CeCe said, if you're going all in, you go all in for the year. All in means the year you're in, not all in for the next 5 years, right? You both are right, and why the Rams are infinitely fascinating. Now, Kmart teased it. What's going on in Cleveland? Is there a QB competition? And if so, does it matter? We'll dive into that next. We're on Sportsmanlike, presented by Progressive Insurance.
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9: Deshaun to throw. Sets up the screen. Sampson has it at the 22-yard line behind a block. He's at the 30. Sampson 35, 40. It's a foot race, 50. Bears territory down the left sideline and finally tackled out of bounds.
10: I mean, it was so cool to watch him play. 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
11: I had fun with the guys, enjoying myself, you know, getting hit a little bit. 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
12: We are on Sports Tonight here on ESPN Radio, ESPN2, along with Chris Canty, Kimberly A. Martin, in for Smalls, Evan Cohen with you, 30 for 30's new series, Betrayal of Shohei Ohtani, available now on all major podcast platforms, Betrayal of Shohei Ohtani, presented by Gusto. 850 ESPN Cleveland, Andrew Siciliano with the call, Cleveland Browns Radio Network, Deshaun Watson over the weekend for the Cleveland Browns, 11 of 15, 126 yards. Shedeur Sanders, 6 of 11, 79 yards and an interception. Dylan Gabriel did play 5 of 8 for the second-year quarterback. So Browns QB competition. Kmart made the statement, does it even matter? Todd Monken, head coach on Shedeur, now starting week 2 after Deshaun started week 1.
13: I did feel, going into last game, that it was relatively close, you know, in terms of both having an opportunity at the starting position. So it would be unfair to not go into the next game and allow Shedeur that opportunity, albeit a different team, certainly at home. There's no guarantee that, you know, the same players will be playing this game, but it's the closest you have, and we owe it to both players who have really handled it well and have competed at a high level.
12: Kmart, let's go further on does it matter? You made a bold statement right off the bat that we can feast on here. I like it.
14: Which ESPN Cleveland, don't start clipping that. Because I don't mean it disrespectfully. But when Todd Monken says, competition relatively close, I can't help but sigh because the fact that Deshaun, being a veteran that he is, isn't blowing Shador out the water, given the experience. I understand the injuries. I don't think it's a good sign that this is seemingly neck and neck. Shador's a fifth-round draft pick who needs some seasoning. Like, he needs time. He needs time to develop. He's got tools. He has to improve. When I said, does it matter who's the starter? It matters to these guys. It matters to these team. To this team, it matters to Todd Monken, who's a first-time head coach. But if Deshaun is the starter, does it matter if he's a starter? He can't. It's like beating out Shador isn't the objective. It's you have to go toe-to-toe with Joe Burrow and Lamar Jackson in your own division. Then you take it a step further in the AFC. You're looking at Josh Allen. You're looking at other quarterbacks in the AFC. So when I think about the Cleveland Browns this season, it's not that this competition is a waste. It's just sort of like, this team has been in quarterback purgatory for so long that you just hope that they figure it out. I hope they figure it out, selfishly, because I'm always in Cleveland.
12: So let's play out the hypothetical best case scenarios, okay? So this is when you're saying it doesn't matter. You explained it well, and I argued it does matter if the best case scenarios happen. Let's play this out. So best case scenario, Deshaun Watson has a really good season this year. What happens? What happens after that?
14: That's not best case scenario. Best case scenario for the Browns is if Shador.
12: Well, we're gonna play out. That's the point. I'm gonna play out both.
14: Yeah.
12: So the first one is if Deshaun seems to be the leader in the clubhouse. If Deshaun Watson has a great season this year, then
15: see, here's the interesting thing about how you're framing it. What's a great season for Deshaun Watson might not necessarily mean what's a great season for Shador Sanders. The scale, the grading curve is not the same. The bar that clears so high for Deshaun Watson because of the price tag that comes along with him. They're paying him $46 million this upcoming season. And Deshaun Watson, if we're keeping it a buck, is a big reason why Myles Garrett is no longer there, future Hall of Famer and two-time Defensive Player of the Year. So the bar to clear for Deshaun is so much higher than Shador Sanders, who is going into his second season in the NFL, right? If you're Deshaun Watson, a good season means having your team in the playoff mix come December. I don't know if that's possible given where Cleveland's roster is, although I will acknowledge that their offense has a hell of a lot more juice with those two rookie wide receivers.
14: Mm-hmm.
15: But if you're Deshaun Watson, a good season looks a lot differently based on my perception of the player than it would for Shador Sanders.
12: Okay, so here's what I'm going to do. Let's do it this way. It's a great point. I'm going to do it based on previous averages. Now, this is from a long time ago.
15: Okay.
12: So I just quickly took 18, 19, 20, the three best seasons of his career.
15: Yep.
12: On average, that would be 28 touchdowns, 9 interceptions. So let's play out. Deshaun Watson has 28 touchdowns and 9 interceptions this year. What happens to him? Is he on the Browns after that, or does he go to another
15: team? Well, if you're the Browns, how could you walk away from it?
12: So then
15: you've already invested so much in it, right?
12: Kmart, you seem to just... Do you just cut your loss and say,
14: yeah,
12: cool.
14: At what point are you like, okay. Because
15: you can't work on the guy.
14: Much.
15: You can't work on the guy, get his teeth fixed, get his skin right, have the glow up,
14: okay.
15: And then let him walk for the next one. You can't let that happen. You're Cleveland.
14: Okay. I don't know if Evan, CC, you're aware of this, but I was a psych major undergrad. I had dreams of being a relationship counselor. And then I realized I didn't want to go and get my PhD and all these things. Okay, fine. Here's the issue with dating. You think, well, we've been together 10 years, 4 years, 5 years. I've put so much into him. I fixed his teeth. I fixed his wardrobe. I told him what J's to rock, and he looks good. I can't get rid of him for some next girl to take advantage of all the work that I've put in. That is how, ladies, that is how so many people get stuck in relationships that are going nowhere. Because they think time invested means you have to sit there and wait for a rate of return or return on investment, right? There's what you invested in Deshaun should have been 2 Super Bowls. That's not happening. That's not happening, ladies and gentlemen. That is not happening. So if I'm the Cleveland Browns, I just think, you know what? Thank you and good night. Even if he has a good season, because you said, what's the future beyond him?
12: Right. So then, awesome. That's best case scenario is great season, walk away. Now let's do the best case scenario for Shador. Best case scenario for Shador, but we can't give him those numbers to CeCe's point because that's too much of a leap. So let's give him 25 touchdowns and 12 interceptions.
14: And we're talking about, that seems like a lot, but okay.
12: Okay, 22 and 12. Okay. How about 22 and 12? Is that fair? We're talking about best case scenario. What could you imagine? He starts 17 games. Give him 22 and 12 just for the argument. Okay. What then happens? He's now your starting quarterback moving forward, right? Does he prevent you from taking a quarterback in next year's draft in the first round?
14: With
12: either your pick? I mean, remember, you have two picks, yours and the Rams.
14: Yeah, I think Andrew Berry, if there's a quarterback that they like, he will take him, right? I just think Andrew Berry is of that mind. But I think if Shador has a really good season, I think that is best case scenario for the Browns because he is a fifth round pick. The financial investment in that is minimal compared to what you could be paying some quarterbacks. And he's a guy that you've shown your coaching staff. It's like, we've invested. This is a guy that we have. We've seen him grow. And now we can keep adding to the roster and not have to focus all our assets on the quarterback position for the first time in a long time. Don't you think that's the best case scenario?
12: Well, and now we know why you said it doesn't matter. Because Kmart just played out. Best case scenario for Deshaun Watson, you let him walk. Best case scenario for Shador Sanders, you're still drafting a quarterback in the first round.
14: Not in the first round. Could be second, could be third.
12: The point is, that's why you're saying it doesn't matter. The way you just explained it makes a lot of sense. Coming up, we go upon further review with CeCe, but first, he has this with 5-Hour Energy.
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12: It is time for a Punt Further Review, brought to you by Hands Free, Skechers Slip-Ins, Aero Burst, high performance running shoes that cut through the wind. 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
15: Let's go. 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
15: Evan Cohen, you ready?
12: Always.
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8: Number three.
15: The Jackson Dart experience was on full display this weekend as a trip to the blue tent was followed by a touchdown throw to Malachi Fields, who was awesome, by the way. When the crowd chants Big Blue, apparently Jackson Dart thinks that means go to the medical tent. But anyway, post-game, Dart took aim at the league's policy for evaluating in-game head injuries. Quote, I really respect the rules and the thought behind the NFL has of keeping players healthy and reviewing things. But at the same time, I'm still puzzled by it, just feeling like every time that I get hit, I find my way in there. End quote. Now, of course, we're talking about the blue medical tent. Coach John Harbaugh echoed a similar sentiment, although he was careful to acknowledge that the unaffiliated neurotrauma consultant, and the head injury spotters are just doing their jobs. Here's the thing. The NFL put officials in place to protect players from head injuries and thereby curb liability from the league. The mechanism puts the best interests of the player's health and well-being above winning games. Protect the player from himself and protect the player from the team's worst instincts. In an offseason where running back Cam Scatterbo called CT quote-unquote fake, and that it's quote-unquote an excuse, it's important that both the league and its players acknowledge the importance of the protocols and set an example for athletes in the lower levels of sport when it comes to the seriousness of head injuries.
4: Yeah, I think that's absolutely correct. Obviously, the CTE stuff is a major issue, of course, with so many athletes, as you said, at so many levels in so many sports. The question I have in return, is this going to be the only example I can come up with off the top of my head is Joel Embiid, where it's like after every game, we're like, what's the health status? Is that what Jackson Dart's going to be after every game? We're just going to be like, what's the health status? Well, what did you do to protect yourself, et cetera?
15: I think he's trying to avoid that being the narrative around his career. Mm-hmm. Because all of a sudden now, if you're a guy that can't avoid going to the blue medical tent when it comes time to extend your contract after year three, all of a sudden the Giants have ammunition to say, hey, we're not ready to do that because of the medical. We're not ready to do that because of the fact pattern when it comes to injury. So, and your availability. So I think that's what Dart is trying to get ahead of. I don't know that you can change that altogether by just words. It's going to have to start with changing the way that you play. Now, the hit that he took on Saturday, that ain't got nothing to do with him. That was a blown protection by Tyrone Tracy. Right. There's no way you can allow your quarterback to get hit by a second-level defender with a free run. But, again, Jackson Dart, in a lot of instances, has not helped himself in terms of how he's played quarterback, leading to trips to the medical tent.
14: Look at him laying there. And he laid there for so long. No wonder you're going to check on him. And I think it becomes similar to, I don't want to put him in the Tua category, but from the standpoint of every time he gets hit, we are thinking this because of his style of play and how he kind of refuses to shy away from that.
4: Well, that's the difference. That's a great point. Tua is a much better comparison. The difference is I don't think Tua leaned into it the way that Dart's leaning into it. I don't think Tua put himself in harm's way as much as Dart is.
15: Tua refused to wear a guardian cap.
4: Well, that
15: and he said, I love this game to death. And I mean that. That's what he said.
4: Right, but that was the huge concussion.
14: Well, they were actually.
4: Here's the point. We're not even into year two.
14: Yeah.
4: It's a new head football coach, mm-hmm. and the concerns are legitimate for the starting quarterback of one of the biggest franchises in all of sports. That's just fact.
14: And he doesn't seem like he really will change his style. I understand the Tyrone Chasey thing is different, but it doesn't seem like Jackson Dart is going to change.
15: No, it doesn't seem like he's going to change his style, but the NFL needs to wrap their arms around trying to change how players and coaches are talking about head injuries and the protocols that are in place. Listen, this is such a serious issue. I would go as far as to say the NFL needs to find a way, if they can, to discipline players and coaches that talk about concussions in that way.
14: Interesting.
15: Yeah, because this
4: almost
15: is
4: as if it's a ref.
15: Almost like as if it's an NBA. Criticizing the officials, players and coaches get fined. That's how the NFL needs to handle concussions and the protocols around head injuries.
14: As a former player, I find it very interesting that that's your stance, and I completely understand why. Because it undermines. If you're going to, the Cam Scatterman thing was wild.
15: It's ridiculous.
14: But if you're the NFL trying to impose sort of player safety and all the things, it only undermines your objectives when you have players not really taking it seriously.
15: And apparently coaches too. Mm. Next.
6: Number two. Next.
15: Cowboys star wide receiver CeeDee Lamb has set a pretty high bar to clear when it comes to him and George Pickens this season. During Saturday's game in Seattle, Lamb was asked what the tandem could be in 2026. The five-time Pro Bowler kept it simple. Quote, the best ever, end quote. For context, some of the greatest wide receiver tandems ever include Jerry Rice and John Taylor with the San Francisco 49ers, Chris Carter and Randy Moss with the Minnesota Vikings, Isaac Bruce, Torrey Hall with the St. Louis Rams' Greatest Show on Turf, Marvin Harrison and Reggie Wayne with the Indianapolis Colts, and Andre Reed and James Lofton with the Buffalo Bills. Four of the five duos that I just mentioned made it to the Super Bowl. Three of the five tandems actually won it. Can CeeDee Lamb and Pickens be the catalyst for the Dallas Cowboys going on a championship run this upcoming season? Is that the Cowboys' formula for success this upcoming year?
14: I love this quote. I love this quote. Because, you know, you guys have a radio show and you guys are put together. You should have the confidence of, like, you know what? We're going to be the best damn radio show you've ever heard. These two together are special. That said, I do feel like there is a point where you need to read the room. understand time and place. And I think the context of who you play for does matter, because I feel like this is now just bulletin board material as far as we're going to put a pin in this, and depending on how their season goes, how he and George Pickens perform, this will be one of the quotes that people go back to if the season derails. However, counterpoint to my counterpoint, I am very high on the Cowboys this year. I am very high. I'm going to buy stock in the Cowboys.
15: Wow.
14: I'm going to buy stock in the Cowboys.
15: Really?
14: Yeah, man. I think there is, even talking to people in the building, not just coach, but there is a level of confidence, and I know that has to translate to the field, but like there is a different energy in this building, and the fact that they actually believe that they're legit, I think we're on the precipice of possibly seeing the Cowboys really do some damage. Now, again, you need proof of concept. And until they prove that they can, A, make the playoffs, B, have a long playoff run, all these are just words. But I love it.
4: Yeah, they're probably not even the best Cowboys wide receiver tandem in the last 30 years or so. I would take Michael Irvin and Alvin Harper over them right now. Just me.
14: I can't get the winning. They got rings.
4: I can't get the winning.
14: No, that's
4: why
14: fair.
4: Are we losing sight? Now I'm going to go crazy.
14: Uh-oh.
4: I know
14: Evan's
4: we have another
14: voice
4: one.
14: Just shrieked, everybody.
4: No, because
14: he's
4: like,
14: fired
4: we,
14: up.
4: We have this thing now. Where it's like the two of us, Cece and I'm sorry you have to be paired with me, are the only two people left on anywhere where it's like, what's the object? Isn't the object to win?
14: Yes.
4: We just discount the whole winning thing. Like, I don't know, Jalen Hurts, whatever. He can't do if he
15: doesn't
4: was
15: have
4: well,
15: the traits.
4: If he was with the Chargers, he could. He's not. He's on the Eagles, right? If Alvin Harper and Michael Irvin played with these quarterbacks in the 80s, if they were on the Saints instead of the Cowboys, well, they were on the Cowboys and they won three Super Bowls. Why do we not care about the whole winning part of this? I don't understand. We just play out, if this guy or gal was on another team, what they would be doing. They're not. They're on the team. They're on. Draymond, he's not on the Pistons. He's on the Warriors. He won four rings, meaning he was a huge part of it. Stop with the, if he was on that team. And I'm the king of hypotheticals.
15: Next.
8: Number one.
15: Are the Atlanta Falcons a sneaky tank team?
4: You have my attention. Go ahead.
15: One first down and 19 total yards of offense for Tua in the first quarter against the Broncos on Friday night. And Stefanski's offense went from bad to worse as Cooper rushed through two interceptions, including a pick six to Jada Barron. In total, 192 yards of offense and a putrid 3.2 yards per play. Now, we got news that edge rusher James Pierce was suspended for the first half of the season over the weekend, and that followed the announcement that fellow 2025 first-rounder Jalon Walker would miss the entire season due to injury. New regime with Matt Ryan running the front office down in the dirty. Michael Penix will certainly factor into the equation when it comes to the quarterback room in 2026, but there's no guarantee that he'll be healthy and available when the season starts. Should the Falcons be in the race to the bottom in 2026?
4: Boy, do you have a way to my heart here. This is exactly the kind of stuff that I love. Here's where it's really interesting. Is there a market inefficiency in tanking now? Who else is doing it?
15: Who else is doing it or should be doing it?
4: Well, let's answer that question coming up. We're on Sportsmanlike, presented by Progressive Insurance.
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0: Sportsman Like here on ESPN Radio. 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Along with Chris Canty, Kimberly A. Martin in for Smalls today. Evan Cohen with you. Vegas East is having a big laugh around Upon Further Review because I went on a whole rant.
1: Yeah, you did. Screaming.
0: About winning.
1: Shrieking.
0: And then really was intrigued by CeCe's idea of losing.
2: Yeah, I love that.
3: Literally back-to-back takes by you.
0: Is tanking to the top winning, though?
3: No.
0: Well, but like the Dolphins tried to suck for luck and didn't get Andrew Luck.
3: Losing is losing.
0: Right, but you want organizational winning to get a pick that would bring you a quarterback?
2: Is that how you feel about the Sixers?
3: Lose with a purpose.
0: Is that what you're saying? No, I don't feel that way about the Sixers.
3: If you're going to lose with a purpose?
0: Yeah.
3: Instead of being aimless?
0: Yeah.
3: I could buy into that a little bit.
0: So let's
1: you
0: go
1: hate
0: back.
1: Aimless losing, but if it's really targeted and a
3: well, yeah, if you're losing while your young quarterback is getting on the job training, then that makes sense. Mm-hmm. If you're losing because you're in the wilderness when it comes to finding a franchise quarterback and you're trying to get a top pick, that actually makes some sense. But if you're losing for the sake of, if you're doing what we anticipate the Pittsburgh Steelers are doing, which is starting a 42-year-old quarterback without having a chance in hell at being able to win a title, then to me, that doesn't make sense.
1: Are you saying the Steelers are not good this year? Is that what you're saying?
3: Yeah.
1: They're not going to be good?
3: Yeah. I don't think I'm breaking news. I've been on that train.
0: So let's go back to your number one in Upon Further Review. So the thought was, is Atlanta a sneaky tank team? Now,
3: yes.
0: Let's go back to why. So this weekend, obviously we're watching all the preseason games. Penix banged up. Tua banged up slash not good. There are two draft picks from last year in terms of their edge rushers. Pierce for suspension off the field and Walker for health, unfortunately. Mm-hmm. Both either Walker out for the season, Pierce out for at least half the season at this point. Who knows what happens in between now and then? Whatever. We don't know, and I'll leave that to the side. They're not at full strength. Is there a market inefficiency this year for tanking? Who do we think is trying to worry about their next quarterback and their next team versus this team? Miami, I would say, is on that list.
3: Miami's on that list.
0: I don't think the Jets are because I think Aaron Glenn...
3: They got to win games.
0: Yeah.
3: Or their head coach is going to get fired.
0: And they have three first-rounders.
3: So they don't need to lose. They can always move up if they need to.
0: And then other bad teams, Arizona.
3: Cardinals, for sure.
0: Now, again, like the Browns.
1: I was going to say, wouldn't you throw Cleveland in there, clearly?
0: Yeah, but those two franchises specifically may think, holy crap, did we find our franchise quarterback at a cheap price?
3: Yes.
0: Carson Beck and Shedeur Sanders.
3: Correct.
0: That's on the table. Atlanta does not have that because if they are down on Penix or Penix is not healthy, they don't have that at this point, unfortunately. Mm-hmm. Mm-hmm. I mean, other bad teams. Tennessee has their guy.
1: Yes. Yeah.
0: Vegas has their guy.
3: Well, even though Vegas has their guy, they still should lose because you do want to have a high pick in a quarterback-rich draft. You want somebody to pay you off in order to move up.
0: And there is job security, I would think, for the three people now involved in Atlanta, right? Because you're thinking about Stefanski first year, Ian Cunningham, general manager first year, Matt Ryan first year.
3: Makes a lot of sense.
0: Yeah, you don't want to tank 2 or 3 years in if you haven't been that good. If that crew is saying, listen, we re-signed a lot of the guys that are obvious to re-sign, but around the parts that are not obvious, we're going to try to move up in the draft, and we're going to try to do so by finding that market inefficiency. Kmart, you're giving me a dirty look. I'm used to that from that chair normally.
1: True. I'm just fascinated by the Falcons. I'm just fascinated by the Falcons because they have a first-year head coach in Atlanta who has no ties, and Kevin Stefanski has no ties to Penix. He was not there. And also Matt Ryan being in the building now, I just feel like there's less patience in Atlanta than a lot of other places. I think that's why I'm fascinated by them, because Tua is only there for a year. And if they don't believe in Penix going forward, there's going to be a lot of changes.
0: So do you think it's on the board? I mean, you've talked about it.
3: I think they're just going to be bad.
0: Yeah, but
3: so they might not be trying to tank, but it's going to amount to that. I think the Falcons, you could have it on the board that they're a last-place team in the softest division in football. And if that's your reality and you still have the big question mark around who's going to play quarterback in 2027, why wouldn't you want as high a draft pick as possible next year?
0: just a quick exercise there. How many teams in the NFL would we say, based on this, you have me thinking?
3: How many teams do I think should tank next year?
0: No, I'm going to go a different way.
3: I got a half dozen teams right here off the gates.
0: Oh, then go.
3: I got the Atlanta Falcons. I got the Pittsburgh Steelers, the Arizona Cardinals, Las Vegas Raiders, Miami Dolphins, and the Indianapolis Colts. Now, Indy is tricky because everybody's on the hot seat, but I think based on what they have, it's completely on the board that they could be a team that falls out of it before we even get to the trade deadline. I think it's entirely possible, given the landscape of that division.
0: For Indy. And let's be fair. They are the one team that you'd out there don't think can win the Super Bowl that is all in. Because they gave up two first-rounders for Sauce Gardner. Yeah. They extended Daniel Jones. They extended Jonathan Taylor. What? They extended Alec Pierce. They let go of Michael Pittman because of that. So they are an all-in team that no one thinks can win the Super Bowl.
1: Do you think they can win the Super Bowl? Why not?
0: No.
1: I'm just curious because before
0: not
1: Daniel Jones got hurt, they were rolling. So why are you down on them this year?
0: Right, because I think having... like, the surprise element of, wait, that offense is really good, would have been really interesting if it continued last year.
1: Yeah.
0: But now all the games on tape from last year, an offseason to prepare for them, I think Houston's going to be better because I think C.J. Stroud is going to be at least good. I think Jacksonville is obviously good. Mm-hmm. And I think Tennessee is going to be better because I think that the coaching staff coming in there will kind of breathe some life into mm-hmm. them. So I think if Indy was a surprise team all year last year, maybe they make that run. They're not going to be a surprise team this year. Everyone's going to watch those first eight games and say, what did they do? CeCe brought up the stats last year during the season. It's like, wait, the numbers that they were putting up resemble only that of the greatest show on turf. You don't think other coaches are going to look at them and say, what exactly did they do? Because we can't allow that to happen to us. There's no surprise element of like, wait, Daniel Jones is good. Everyone's going to go into every game with Indy thinking Daniel Jones is really good.
1: Mm-hmm.
0: He feels like an every other year quarterback mm-hmm. to me, like meaning every other year he's good.
3: Yeah, and then every other year he's bad. Hurt.
0: Yeah, or hurt.
3: Well, I mean, that's the thing. I mean, right, Daniel Jones' breakout seasons are usually followed by a breakdown, right? He won a playoff game in 2022 on the road in Minnesota, and then the wheels came off the wagon, and he ends up getting a contract extension prior to, and the New York Giants dumped him. Finds his way to Indianapolis, has a great start to last year, and then injuries derailed his season. This team is pot committed to this core of players, and it happened right after they made the deal for Sauce Gardner.
1: Yeah.
3: When they traded two first-round draft picks for Sauce, that means they had burned the boats, they had mortgaged their future for the here and now. And every decision from that point was to support what they did
1: right.
3: in terms of the investment
1: right.
3: in the team last year. Doesn't necessarily mean that those were the right decisions. But Indy made them anyway because they were in the best interest of job preservation for the head coach and the general manager. When you make decisions like that
1: mm-hmm.
3: for those motivations in the National Football League, it usually doesn't result in good things. And that's why I'm shorting the Indianapolis Colts and Daniel Jones this upcoming season.
1: Interesting.
0: Yeah, I think it's all well said, and also I don't know that you can find another team that you would say have made all-in moves that have no shot at the Super Bowl. I guess maybe Pittsburgh, you would say, right? Oof. Pittsburgh went out there and kept Aaron Rodgers.
3: For Michael Pittman Jr.
0: Yeah, I mean, DK, Keanu Benton, obviously a great extension on Wisconsin, but he's a young player. Indianapolis is a team that is all-in and has no shot of winning the Super Bowl. We're on Sportsmanlike, presented by Progressive Insurance.
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17: The New York Giants are expecting to turn it around this season under new coach John Harbaugh. He brings some much-needed stability and a track record of success. A big reason Harbaugh came to New York was quarterback Jackson Dart. Despite a slow start to the summer, he's convinced they can win with him at quarterback. It helps that star wide receiver Malik Nabers is trending towards being ready for week one against the Cowboys following a torn ACL last year. Despite 7 wins in the past 2 seasons combined, there are now expectations for this Giants team. With a coach and a quarterback that people believe in, the over-under is 7.5 wins.
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0: Two-A-Days here on ESPN Radio, the New York Football Giants, along with Chris Canty, former Giants, of course. Kimberly A. Martin, and for Smalls today, Evan Cohen with you. Busy NFL weekend, tons of preseason games, also a busy Major League Baseball weekend. Brewers take the series against the Dodgers. Dodgers kind of reeling for them, at least. A lot going in the direction of Kyle Tucker. Not exactly the best investment for them so far. Awesome weekend for the Brewers. Nobody had a better weekend than Joshua Baez for the St. Louis Cardinals. 3 at-bats in his first game, 3 home runs. His first three at-bats, three home runs, first game as a major leaguer.
3: Pretty good.
0: Just utterly insane.
3: Didn't we see an A's rookie last year hit four home runs in a single game? I think it was...
0: It wouldn't have been his first game, though.
3: It might not have been his first game, but I think he had six hits and four home runs.
1: Cam, hurry up and get on that research.
18: Just going to say Josh Baez went 0-for-5 yesterday, so life came at him fast in the MLB.
0: No, it didn't. You still are carrying the three home runs. You don't care at all.
18: What if he never gets another hit again? What if those were his only three hits?
0: He's still the greatest Was that the greatest debut in sports history? Is there any debut that would have been better than that? Is there any day on a job, your first day on a job, that would have been better than that? Any profession? I mean, think about what you have to do. If you're a doctor, you have to perform the greatest surgery of all time on day one.
1: Yeah, you'd have to save a life.
18: The greatest surgery of all time.
0: Yeah. I don't know whatever the greatest surgery of all time would be.
18: It'd be a crazy debut. They throw you in there like, you're doing the most complex surgery we've ever seen on your first day.
3: Surgery, he invents Tommy John.
0: May he rest in peace.
3: Unfortunate
0: passing this weekend.
3: Yeah.
0: The greatest sports debut ever. It can't be rookie year. It's the first day on the job.
18: Canty, by the way, Nick Kurtz, not his debut, but he was a rookie for the A's last year, was the only rookie ever to hit four homers in a game.
3: Yeah.
18: Not his debut, though.
3: He had six hits and four homers in a game.
18: Not bad.
3: That's crazy.
0: We're going to get to the Giants in a second. Let's say Mendoza starts day one.
1: Oh.
0: What do his numbers have to be? Manning against
3: The greatest. You call Jaden Daniels... 2024 season, the greatest rookie year we've ever had.
0: Right, but for the singular game, what would the singular game have to be? September 5th, 2013 was Manning, right? Seven touchdowns?
3: Thank you for that.
0: My son was born the next day. That's why I remember that, not because it was against you.
3: You love bringing that up.
0: This is the greatest thing ever. The other day, we're sitting there on the set of First Take, and we're talking, no big deal. And we're talking during the break. And Steve Smith and Canty are like BFF. It's fun. It's fun watching them because they don't live in the same town anymore. They were teammates with the Ravens, and it's like you just transport them back to 14. My favorite NFL game, one of my favorite NFL games of all time, separately from CeCe, is 2014 Ravens Patriots playoffs. Patriots were down 14 twice in the game and came back, and somehow that came up, and not by me, by Steve. And Steve Smith and Canty look at each other. The pain. Still.
3: The disgust.
0: 12 years later is unbelievable.
3: They stopped throwing him the ball, and they wouldn't call a timeout so we could figure out this scheme that the Patriots were using, which the league then ruled that it was illegal moving forward.
0: Right.
3: So, the Patriots came up with this loophole that the league subsequently closed that following offseason. We didn't call timeout to figure out how to stop it, so there's that. But then also... they stopped throwing AJ 89 the ball when we had a 2-touchdown lead because we threw him the ball.
0: Do you know what's fascinating?
3: Ridiculous.
0: Some of my most memorable games as a fan in NFL history, you were on the other side of.
3: Yeah. Unfortunately.
0: That is so weird. That 7-touchdown Peyton Manning performance by the Broncos against the Ravens.
3: I'm listening to Dan Orlovsky talk about all of the different players on the team. Eric Decker and Julius Thomas and Bebe Thomas.
0: Oh, that's what it was, because it was off the Ben Johnson comments.
3: Rest in peace. And he's going through all of these players looking at us like, bro, we were there. You don't have to go through all of the names. We know. I saw him throw 7 touchdown passes. Still got a sack in the game, but still, they threw 7 touchdown passes.
1: No big deal.
3: Bro, we know the players that were on the team.
0: Okay, in all seriousness, because all of this actually is going to go back to the 2 days of the Giants.
3: Sean Marino. Okay, I know.
1: No, Sean Marino.
3: I was there.
0: One of the great cries of all time.
1: I know. You can't say his name without thinking about...
0: It's a great cry.
1: His little glory tear.
0: We'll tie it back to John Harbaugh, because he is, of course, the coach of the Giants now. How does... In all seriousness... when you look back at a guy throwing 7 touchdowns against you.
3: Insane.
0: Is it just that guy's amazing, or why didn't we do this, that, the other thing?
3: It didn't matter what we did that game.
0: Really?
3: Well, yeah, because you got to remember the context around it was that the Baltimore Ravens put the Denver Broncos out of the playoffs on the year they won the Super Bowl. That was 2012. And we were supposed to host the opening game, but... the Baltimore Orioles had a game that same day, and because they share a parking lot and the stadiums are adjacent, the Orioles didn't want to move their game And the stadium and the city decided that we weren't going to be able to host a game on that day. So rather than rework it, rather than move the game up or down a day, the NFL says you're going to open the season as a champion on the road. And so think about it.
0: Wow, I didn't know that.
3: You're returning to the scene of the crime when you put a team out of the playoffs,
12: a
3: Peyton Manning-led team, the year that you won a Super Bowl, you put them out of the playoffs in Mile High Stadium. You're going back there to open the season.
0: Wow. And that was your first game as a Raven, right?
3: Yeah. It didn't matter if Jesus Christ was pass rushing. It did not matter.
12: Is Peyton he more Manning of a 3-4 guy or a 4-3 guy?
3: You know what? It doesn't matter.
0: I'm not as familiar with him.
3: Evan, I'm going to be honest with you. They could have let us play with 12 or 13 on defense. It wasn't going to matter.
1: What's it?
3: Dude, I hit him like 5 times. It was not going to matter in that game. It wasn't.
0: Wow.
1: That's sort of how I feel. That same energy.
0: Yeah.
1: Nobody can mess with me. That's how I feel walking on set. So I can relate to that.
0: You're Peyton Manning with 7 touchdowns?
1: Yeah.
0: Okay. It doesn't feel that way, I gotta be honest. All right, let's do 2-a-days with the Giants here.
1: Wait, we never talked about what would Fernando Mendoza... That was a question from
0: before. That's a great question.
3: Throw 7 touchdown passes.
1: Okay, no. But I'm old enough to remember when Mark Sanchez and Geno Smith both were given a Daily News back page headline that said, "A Star is Born." And after Mark Sanchez debuted, 272 passing yards in a 24-7 win over the
0: Houston. Feels like nothing compared to Joshua Baez.
1: I know. That's why I'm like, that's crazy. Star is Born.
0: 888-SAY-ESPN. 888-729-3776. Telephone number to join the show. We'll get to the Giants 2-a-days in just a little bit. But this is fascinating. What is the equivalent in all sports to what Joshua Baez did? He hits 3 home runs in his first 3 at-bats as a Major League Baseball player. What is NBA? Is it? I don't think it's 40. I think it's 50.
1: Is it 82 points?
0: No. Is it 50?
3: Yeah, but it's like a 40-point triple-double. Like, you have to do everything.
1: Yeah.
0: It's a 40-point triple-double?
18: Wilt had 43 and 28 in his debut.
0: That's ridiculous.
3: That's pretty good.
1: That's crazy.
3: That's pretty good.
18: Cam Newton threw for 422 yards and 2 touchdowns in the loss.
0: Two.
18: Tampa? And rushed for 1.
3: Who was that against? Tampa? Who did he play against?
18: I forget, but he lost that
0: game. That's a ridiculous opening.
18: Steven Strasburg, 14 strikeouts in his debut. Pretty good.
0: Austin
18: Matthews scored 4 goals in his debut.
0: That's the one.
18: That's a good one.
0: That one stands out to me. I don't know why more than the other ones.
3: 4 goals, yeah.
0: The 4 goals.
3: It's pretty good.
0: It feels like the 3 home runs in a game for your first 3 at-bats feels like something that is not accomplishable.
1: Yeah.
0: I know that's not a word.
1: Yeah.
0: Or maybe it is. 4 goals feels like you cannot accomplish that. Cam with 422 yards, maybe it's because we know what happened after the fact and how great he was.
1: Yeah.
0: That maybe it feels like, he could do that.
3: Mm-hmm.
0: But I don't know. 888-SAY-ESPN, 888-729-3776, the telephone number to join the show. Joshua Baez, St. Louis Cardinals, first 3 at-bats.
3: That's the greatest debut in Major League Baseball?
0: Well, okay, you tell me.
3: I'm asking.
0: Strasburg had 14 Ks.
18: J.R. Richard had 17 Ks in 1971 for the Astros.
1: That's better. That's better.
0: Wow, all the reports.

0: ESPN. Good morning, Sam.
1: Hey, I'd say if you're a golf or tennis player, winning one of the major tournaments has an amateur status.
2: Oh,
3: that'd be good.
0: Amateur? Has that ever been done? I mean, Capriati, did Jennifer Capriati win? I don't remember how much she won or didn't, but I know that I'm pretty sure she played the U.S. Open at 13 or 14 years old, which is just crazy. Like, my son is turning 13. The concept of him playing at the U.S. Open in tennis is utterly insane.
3: That's crazy.
0: I'm pretty sure Capriati played at 13 or 14, but she didn't win. And that would have to be your first tournament. That would be, if Tiger, if I told you retroactively, you knew nothing about golf. Mm-hmm. Tiger Woods' first time he ever played a tournament was the Masters, and he won it. It's so believable to me.
3: Yeah. That is believable. But he didn't. That's how good you have to
0: first tournament that. Serena plays Wimbledon. She'd never played a professional tournament, and she won. I would believe that.
3: Yeah. Mm-hmm.
0: But being believable and actually happening are two separate things, obviously.
3: It's like a race car driver winning Daytona. Never having a race prior.
0: You write one article or one book as a writer and you win the Pulitzer Prize or whatever it is. I'm so dumb I don't even know what it is. I got to tell you.
3: It's like Lauryn Hill having one album and walking away.
4: Listen.
0: But she was sitting by Sister Act 2 and Fugees before that. So that's not, you got to be fair on that. She was unbelievable in Sister Act 2.
4: One album is all it took.
3: That's all it took.
4: All it took.
0: Bobby in Pennsylvania. Morning, Bobby.
5: Hey, good morning, guys. How y'all doing?
0: Great. What's going on? Best debut.
5: Hey, so we're talking about the best rookie debuts of all time, right? I'm a diehard Boston Celtics fan. I've been since forever. The most heartbreaking rookie debut was just last year, man. VJ Edgecombe.
3: Oh, he was awesome in that game.
5: 34. One of the most disappointing.
0: You're breaking up on us, but we heard you. VJ Edgecombe
3: was awesome. That was a game that went down to the wire, too. He balled in that game.
0: His first ever game.
3: On the road, I believe it was. Yeah.
0: At Boston, 34 points, 7 rebounds, 3 assists. With respect to VJ Edgecombe, he's amazing. That's not three home runs in your first three at-bats. Let's be honest. That's not even close to that. The question is up at Unsports ESPN. 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
6: Hey, this is Rich Eisen. 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
6: 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Kimberly A. Martin in for Smalls today. Evan Cohen with you. We go two-a-days. New York football Giants coming off a season. They went 4-13. John Harbaugh is their head coach. Let's just let that sink in for a second.
7: Nuts.
6: Think about a year ago at this time, if I said, hey, John Harbaugh, next year, is going to be the head coach of the Giants.
8: Yeah, as somebody who covered that Week 18 game, Ravens-Steelers, and that Tyler Loop missed field goal at the end, you could not have paid me enough money to think, like, both John Harbaugh and Mike Tomlin wouldn't be in the NFL right now. Or Tomlin wouldn't be in the NFL, and John Harbaugh would be in the NFC East. And with a renewed gusto of building a Super Bowl champion type of team here in New York, kind of crazy. Did you get goosebumps, Chris? Were you excited? Were you thinking, ooh, dawn of a new day?
7: I mean, listen, we could have done worse.
8: He was the highly sought after coach on the market. Like, Giants feel like they got the big one.
7: Yeah, no doubt. And that's because they got the quarterback, Jackson Dart. So we think. And so that attracted John Harbaugh to the opportunity to coach the Giants. I like the fact that they got him as the coach. I do understand it's going to be an uphill climb based on where we're at relative to the other teams that are in the division. This is going to be a challenging year for the New York Giants. Their defense is going to be really, really good. The offense is going to be a work in progress.
6: The most interesting thing I think said in the last 2 minutes are three words, so we think. I thought we were going to have a John Harbaugh conversation that was interesting. Maybe we tried to. Nowhere near as interesting as what you just said. So we think, as you attached it to Jackson Dart, the QB of the future. Explain, please.
7: Well, I mean, it's hard to say he's your franchise quarterback if he can't stay healthy. The best ability is availability. And so you have to wonder, with two drives that he had in the first preseason game and two sacks, like, is this going to be the norm for Jackson Dart? Is it going to be a career that's marred by injuries and going to the blue medical tent? We saw that derail Tua with Miami and all, everything that the momentum that Mike McDaniel had built down there and going to the playoffs two of the four seasons he was the head coach. I'm just wondering whether or not Jackson Dart is going to ever live up to the promise of being a first-round pick at quarterback, somebody that they traded back into the first round to get. Because of what we're seeing with the injuries. It's an uncomfortable fact pattern for Giants fans.
6: There are three quarterbacks from last year's draft. I believe in this order, Cam Ward, Jackson Dart, and Tyler Shuck. If I'm not mistaken, three in the first two rounds, the first three quarterbacks off the board. How would you rank them right now relative to, I want this guy as my
7: in terms of what I'm expecting this upcoming season?
6: No.
7: Let's do it that way.
6: Okay.
7: Let's do it that
6: Go
7: way because it's
6: Go
7: the
6: ahead.
7: Easier way.
6: That's fine.
7: I think Tyler Shuck went to what I thought was the worst situation with the New Orleans Saints.
8: Mm-hmm.
7: And yet I have the most optimism about him in 2026 mm-hmm. in comparison to Cam Ward and Jackson Dart.
8: Interesting.
6: Well, who's last? Before you go, just who's last? So if Tyler Shuck is one.
7: I would go Cam Ward
6: this year's 2. Expectations.
7: I would go Cam Ward 2,
8: really?
7: Jackson Dart 3.
6: Go ahead, Kim Martin.
8: I just want to stay on this for a second. Tyler Shuck, I mean, again, proof of concept, right? Like what you saw from Jackson Dart last year, even with the concussions and him, you know, in the medical tent, there weren't enough flashes from him that would make you have higher expectations for this season?
7: No, the flashes, like, the flashes were great, Kmart. I don't want to dismiss what Jackson Dart does in terms of his impact on the team winning. Yeah. What I'm uncomfortable with is the injuries.
8: Right.
7: Right? Like, I mean, I know Cam Ward is going to be in the lineup, right? He was the most sacked quarterback in football last year. He played all 17 games. So I know Cam Ward is going to be there. Tyler Shuck is going to be there. If you ask me, is Jackson Dart going to play in all 17 regular season games, I would probably take the under.
8: Fair. However, we have Cam Ward. Cam Ward was second on your list?
7: Yes.
8: Yeah. Yes. So we have Cam Ward, a quarterback who did not play well last year.
7: Mm-hmm.
8: Tennessee was a mess last year. And now we have a new head coach, new offensive coordinator. But again, I bring you proof of concept. We have no idea what the Tennessee Titans will be. And the head coach is a head coach who didn't have success in his last stop, correct? Mm-hmm. So I'm not disagreeing with you, but maybe I am. I think I am. Because I'm just surprised because what's your expectation for Cam Ward? We have no idea what the Tennessee Titans are.
9: I would just say, to back up CeCe's point, if we're going to now bring in John Harbaugh, only one of these coaches has moved on, if I'm not mistaken, from a quarterback that won him a Super Bowl. Like, ultimately, John Harbaugh moved on from Joe Flacco. It would, like, the idea of if CeCe's right, not right, if CeCe's concern becomes an obvious concern, John Harbaugh is saying to the upper management, we're good. We're going to move on. We're going to draft somebody. He's now our rookie bridge guy. He's our rookie contract bridge guy. We're going out there and getting someone.
7: So what becomes interesting, the way that you frame that, because we had this conversation a few weeks ago, who outlasts the other? Like, who is in their current role longer?
9: John Harbaugh
7: or Jackson Dart?
9: John Harbaugh. For me, John Harbaugh.
8: That's easy, John Harbaugh.
9: Well, but then
7: that's easy.
9: If it's easy, you're backing up his point.
7: That's an easy answer.
8: The question, did I not hear the question right? Who would be in their job longer?
7: Who would be in their current role with the team longer?
9: Yeah.
8: John Harbaugh or Jackson Dart?
7: Yeah. Correct.
8: Yeah, no. It's the head coach who we went out, got here, flew down to get him, bring him back, who was allowed to reshape the front office in the way and bring in the coaches that he wants, 1,000%.
9: Well, then he's third.
7: Well, yeah, if you're ranking him on the court.
8: Different questions.
7: No, we're not. It's the same question, Kmart. You don't like your answer, but it's the same
9: question.
7: Wait
9: a second. Hold on. Backtrack for a second. Two-a-days Giants, right? When we focus on the Giants, we start with the two things, which is the quarterback and the coach. Obviously, their coach is a Hall of Fame-level coach.
8: Yes.
9: The quarterback is a first-rounder.
8: Yes.
9: The quarterback, we're not the defense, as CeCe mentioned, they are loaded with people that can attack the quarterback. Arvell Reese, Kayvon Thibodeau, Abdul Carter, Brian Burns. We know what they're trying to do. They're trying to take what CeCe did in winning a Super Bowl there in 11 and recreate it. Check. That's mm-hmm. the Giant way. The NASCAR line, the defensive linemen go after. Okay, let's acknowledge that. That's a positive.
8: Yes.
9: When we're talking about these teams and we're saying the quarterback position and we're going to compare Jackson Dart to his peers based on age. His peers are Cam Ward and Tyler Shuck.
8: Yes.
9: Shador, obviously, in that draft, but we'll leave him to the side because we don't know about his status. He's not definitely going to be the starter. The other two are, right? Cam Ward has already outlasted one coach and will outlast another. If Robert Saleh is not the guy, Cam Ward will still outlast him. Tyler Shuck and Kellen Moore feel like an underrated QB coach pairing that wants to stick together.
7: No doubt.
9: So like that's more of a, I have no idea who outlasts the other one because they seem to.
7: But if it's a franchise quarterback, attach. The presumption is that the quarterback is going to outlast him.
9: Right.
8: Okay, but the original question that CeCe was when he was listing them was, who do you have higher expectations for this season?
9: No, right, but then he added on to it. Then the question is, if in that specific team, mm-hmm. the two-a-days with the Giants, if I said to you one of these two, only one, will be in the exact same role with the exact same team 5 years from now, who is it going to be? John Harbaugh or Jackson Dart?
8: Well, that's I stand by my answer. It's Harbaugh.
9: Okay. Cam Ward or Robert Saleh? 5 years from now, exact same position.
8: Guess Cam Ward.
7: Yeah, because if it's not Cam Ward, then guess what? Rob Saleh's gone too.
9: Right. Okay. Tyler Shuck or Kellen Moore? Five years from now, exact same position.
8: I think Kellen Moore.
9: Okay. So then the worst of the group is between those two. And I think that you are clear in that Jackson Dart would be the worst because it's, I think, Kellen Moore and no question John Harbaugh.
8: Yeah. I mean, he was there. I think Jackson Dart is a guy he inherited.
9: So. That's what we're saying. When CC, what did I say the three words were the most interesting three words?
7: I think.
9: I actually can't remember them, but I know I said three words.
8: So we think.
9: Yes. So we think. Yes. If you want one takeaway from this, it's Jackson Dart, Chris Canty, so we think. We know Graz coming up next.
8: You writing headlines now? You writing headlines?
9: We're on Sports
8: Journalism 101.
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9: 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Kimberly A. Martin in for Smalls today, and joining us now, ESPN NFL reporter, insider, host, analyst, Dan Graziano. Why are you giving me a dirty look?
30: I was concerned because I got off the elevator and saw Kimberly sprinting down the hallway, and I thought either there's a fire on that half of the building or I'm late, but I guess we're
9: Kimberly?
30: Okay.
9: Explain.
8: Okay, everyone. One of the things that I was stressed about was needing to hold my pee for 4 hours.
30: Oh. Okay.
8: Scott Hansen, a la NFL Red Zone. And I said, I cannot do that. So I needed to time it properly.
30: And it worked out great.
8: Yes.
9: No, she was here when she was hoping to do it while you were here, so she wouldn't have to. No. Okay.
8: No.
9: So, yes,
7: oh,
9: it worked
7: my
9: out
7: God.
9: Great.
7: I don't know where you took that. Okay.
9: No, I'm just saying.
7: Get us to football. Somebody Christ, get us to football.
9: We had a lot of fun last week by not asking you questions and just blurting out words or names. So let's try it again. Von Miller.
30: Cowboy.
8: Awesome.
30: Yeah. Von Miller's unbelievable, right? What a career. Like, 2011 draft, like, surefire Hall of Famer. He was on Washington last year, and I remember talking to him before the Week 1 game and asking him, basically, like, what are you doing?
8: Yeah, what are you doing here?
30: He said, I just love football. I can't, like, as long as they'll let me play, I'm going to play, which I thought was great. And I think it's a cool signing by the Cowboys. He's from there. He always wanted to play for them. He had 9 sacks last year for Washington.
9: I had no idea. Let me admit that. Until my notes this morning, I knew he was on Washington. I did not realize the productivity on me.
30: Super young defense in Dallas. He can only be a benefit to it. I think it's great.
7: Jackson Dart.
30: I'm not going to say the first thing that came. Jackson Dart, chaos. I mean, just like it's amazing how everything that swirls around this guy when he's in the game feels like it's out of control, and sometimes in a good way. I mean, the touchdown pass was a crazy play, but it showcased what he's capable of. And but obviously what everyone's talking about is the hit he took, which wasn't his fault. The running back has to pick up the blitz. I don't think it's a coincidence we didn't see that running back again in the game. I think he's probably had a rough couple of days. But Jackson Dart's question is, are they officiating me differently? Are the concussion spotters like sending me to the tent more often than they should? And if that's a legitimate question, then it's a conversation, you know, he and his team should have with the league. You know, his head hits the ground. He stayed down for a while.
8: Yeah, exactly.
30: So if you're the concussion spotter, it's totally possible you're watching Jackson Dart more closely because of all the attention that it got last year and all the time he spent in that tent. And if that's the case and you're the Giants, it's probably worth making your case saying, look, don't just assume just because it's Jackson that he needs to go in there. But, you know, they're going to err on the side of caution. And he did. He was on the ground for a surprising amount of time, considering he was fine.
8: You know what word I'm going to throw at you?
30: No.
8: Cleveland.
30: Ugh.
8: Thank you.
30: I mean, Like, how do you feel good about any of this? Right. Like if it's Deshaun Watson week one, you know the Browns fans don't want that. You know that they don't even like that he's still on the team, right? Mm-hmm. So, and if it's Shadur, you know, I think that would be more. That would be more fun and interesting as a potential for, like, because you know Deshaun Watson's not the future of that franchise, so you might as well find out if someone else on your roster is.
8: Well, Evan brought up earlier, what if Deshaun Watson has a really good season for
30: What's a really good season? What is the season Deshaun Watson could have that, to convince the Cleveland Browns they want him back?
4: Oh, I would say nothing. My point is, I would say he could have 50 touchdowns and no interceptions, and I still wouldn't bring him back.
30: Right.
4: No, that Kmart gave no context there to this. That was a horrible setup. Well, I love you, but that was terrible. She said that. Now you'll understand this better. She literally made the statement that nothing matters within the
8: That's
4: Cleveland.
8: That's not what I said. You are misquoting me. Talk
4: Point
8: about
4: is,
8: journalism.
4: I
8: said,
4: okay.
8: Who's the starter? Does it really matter?
4: And I said it does, because if Shadur plays well, you have a starting quarterback on a fifth round salary slot.
30: Right. That's true.
8: But you said Deshaun, best case scenario is he has a good season. Maybe they bring him back.
4: I literally said the exact opposite, but okay. Anyway, we're talking with, I think I have a name for this. Dan Grazian one. One word, one name. I kind of
8: like it.
4: Here we
8: I
4: go.
8: Like it.
4: Ty Simpson.
8: That's two words, but okay.
4: Well, one name.
8: Okay, fine.
30: My first thought was Orlovsky. Like, I'm on Get Up With Him today, and he's going to take a victory lap about Ty Simpson. Look, Ty Simpson, when I was at Rams camp asking about Ty Simpson, a couple people were like, he's been better since we put the pads on. Like, that he elevated his game when it started to feel more serious. And maybe there's something to that, a guy that played at Alabama and played in big games. And, you know, the preseason game is a place where he might make, you know, be built to shine because it feels like a real stage. This is a player that obviously they love a lot. And, you know, they're trying to see if he can be their backup quarterback this year to Matthew Stafford or if it's Stetson Bennett. So he showed well, and that gives you some belief that maybe he can win that number two job. And also that maybe down the road, you know, he can be what they thought he was going to be when they took him in the first round.
7: Tua.
30: Oh, no. That was bad, right? And Atlanta's quarterback situation is not as fraught as Cleveland's. It's not the intensity of feeling around these two players is not even close to what it is with the folks in Cleveland. But it may be as desperate. And if Michael Penix can't get on the field and at least show that it's a competition, and you're going into the season with Tua, I just don't know what. I don't know how you get to any kind of respectable ceiling as an offense. I think we know what Tua can be at his best.
4: Is he definitely going to be on the team?
30: Is he definitely going to be on the team? Right now he's the starting quarterback.
4: It's not what I asked. Cam Newton was the starting quarterback for New England and was cut before week one,
30: right.
4: And Mac Jones was given the job.
30: That's true. But I think he's going to be on the team, because I don't know how you get from right now to feeling good enough about Michael Penix's health to not have Tua on the team. So even if Penix were to start practicing in full today and win the job, you'd still want to make sure you had some other option. And, you know, they obviously feel decent about Tua, or they wouldn't have brought him in. Preseason games are tough. They're not predictive. It looked ugly. And ideally for Atlanta, it hasn't looked this ugly in practice. And won't when the season starts, but it was tough.
8: That Penix point is going to go on a generational run. To Tua, the Penix point.
30: Right.
8: Do we have time for one more? I have four letters.
30: Uh-oh.
8: CDGP.
4: What does that mean?
30: Oh, is that Cowboys receivers?
8: The greatest receiver tandem of all
30: it's
8: time,
30: awesome.
8: They say.
30: I think it's fascinating, because what do the Cowboys do if this year goes like last year did? If they get to the end of the year, like, well, maybe Pickens is better, like, do they move on from CD at that point? Do they invest in Pickens, which is something they've obviously been reluctant to do? We know there's a lot that goes on with Pickens that has nothing to do with what goes on the field, and the Cowboys want to see improvements in some areas that don't show up on Sundays. If that happens and he plays as well as he did last year, I think the Cowboys are going to have a difficult choice in the offseason.
4: Christian Gonzalez.
30: Christian Gonzalez about to be rich because he waited for Devin Witherspoon to get his deal.
4: And so, someone's going to give him the money?
30: Yeah. Why wouldn't they?
4: Well, it hasn't happened yet.
30: Right. So it took a couple days. What was it, a day after Bijan signed for Gibbs to get his? So Witherspoon got his on a Friday night, so maybe it's just, you know, it's a weekend. We'll see. I don't anticipate it's going to take long with Christian Gonzalez at this point.
9: Let me go back to one thing before we say goodbye. Dan Graziano at SportsCenter and Get Up coming up. CeCe brought up a fascinating point this morning in reaction. The first person I've heard say this in reaction to the poor play that you were just talking about with the Atlanta quarterbacks. Mm. He said, and I'll give the two words, sneaky tank?
30: I saw that on the screen when I was getting makeup. Yeah. Look, I think there's a strong possibility the Atlanta Falcons are in the quarterback market again next spring. I don't think that's far-fetched at all. Now, you know, with what they're shelling out in contracts to some of their high-profile players, you can't really be a tank team. But I do think no matter how this season goes, Atlanta's going to be in a situation where they're looking for a quarterback solution next year.
7: Graz, last one. We saw the discipline from the league over the weekend with James Pierce Jr. being suspended 8 games. Any other discipline that you expect the league office to dole out?
30: I'm not going to say expect, but the situations we're watching include Josh Jacobs and Puka Nacua. These are both situations where they've had off-field issues that could result. And I'm never comparing any situation to any other. I'm not saying it's anything they did is similar to James Pierce, worse, better, whatever. Situations that the league has investigated or is investigating for possible personal conduct policy violations, those are the two that jump to mind that we could still see some news on between now and the start of the season.
9: Great job as always. Dan Graziano, always fun with him. You'll see him on SportsCenter in just a couple of minutes.
30: Sprint down the hall.
9: Get up at 8 a.m. Eastern. Right now, you can shop the Sherwin-Williams sale and get 30% off select paints and stains through August 24th. 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
28: I'm over it. Ugh. With Pat the producer.
2: Here's my one problem with San Francisco.
15: Oh, okay.
2: I can't spell it. I think bread is too annoying to buy.
15: What is it with you and bread?
2: Myron's Instagram. His Instagram bio: sports writer by day, adventurous homeboy by night. This is the third line. Father first.
15: But it's the third line.
2: It's the third line. Lover of foreign film, fine silk.
18: I'm over it. I'm sick and tired and over it.
2: Get a life.
9: Each and every day at this time, our producer, Pat Costello, gives us items in and around sports, entertainment, his life that he is over. Pat.
2: Can someone tell me what Jaden Daniels was thinking, man? Like, he was the darling of the NFL for a good minute there because how great his rookie year was. And then he decided to, out of nowhere, pick a fight with LSU over his number, and now everyone's destroying him. It's like the worst possible PR you could imagine for him for no reason, for something he didn't have to do. That really doesn't matter to anyone except Jaden Daniels. And now he's just like the laughingstock of the internet. The memes online are just insane over all this Jaden Daniels stuff. I don't know what he was thinking, why anyone in his camp thought this fight was worth fighting. It just makes him look so terrible.
7: Pat, can I say this? Because I don't have enough information or enough knowledge when it comes to how Jaden Daniels could potentially be monetizing winning the Heisman Trophy and the legacy around that. Like, I have no idea what that means and the association that the number 5 jersey down at LSU would have to that end. So I don't feel like I'm in an informed position to speak on that. What I will say is this. To your point, it's an awful look. It's just bad. Of all of the things, of all of the fights that you could be starting, of all of the things that you could be focused on, to have anybody in your camp lock in on this particular issue or this particular item, it just feels like a miss.
9: I don't remember the last time I'd have to really, really search for this. The last time we had this unnecessary of a controversy. Like, I'm saying where there's no, like, oh, I get that. I get what this person is doing within a controversy. It just seems so unnecessary.
15: Especially because Joe Burrow was asked about it, and he's like, yeah, I was told they wouldn't. No one else would wear 9 and whatever. You know what I mean? Like,
7: but I understand that because Joe Burrow put together one of the greatest seasons that we've ever seen, and his team won the national championship. Mm-hmm. Jaden Daniels put together an amazing season, Heisman Trophy worthy, obviously, but he didn't win a title.
15: I'm with you guys in terms of it being unnecessary. Why it's more unnecessary for Jaden Daniels is because the only thing we care about now is, are you healthy and are you going to get this team back to being a playoff contender? And now this is circulating at a point where during training camp where everybody is looking at this division and wondering what are the Commanders. It just feels like whether it's representation or whether it's him personally with this agenda, it doesn't end well. And to Pat's point about the memes, it's become, I mean, baseball teams are now tweeting about it. Like,
9: we
15: everyone
9: tweeted about it. Rob tweeted about it from our account last night, saying in honor of Jaden Daniels, or no, out of respect for Jaden Daniels, at Unsports ESPN 10 hours ago, out of respect for Jaden Daniels, our show will be only 4 hours tomorrow.
2: Good one, Rob.
15: It's all bad.
2: All he had to do was nothing. That's the funniest part about it. None of this had to happen.
9: No.
2: He put it all on himself for no reason. It's such a weird place to put your energy right before the football season starts.
9: I do feel like this, if the Commanders are bad this year,
7: this is going to come back to bite.
9: Yeah, and this has nothing to do with their season. But
15: this
9: it's
15: is,
9: one of those.
15: This is worse than the J.J. McCarthy 9 meme.
9: That was a bad one, too.
2: I don't know if it is.
9: But this is one of these things where, like, midway through the season, the Commanders are, I'm making this up, 3-7. And we're like, Remember before the season, all the talk was about Jaden Daniels and the number five with LSU? Like, this what a mess him. This year.
15: Yes. Yeah.
9: It has nothing to do with his play. It will not impact his play. But we will tie it into everything that happens if things go wrong this year with the Commanders. Next one, Pat.
2: I went to a YouTube wormhole last night where I was just spiraling down this path of random YouTube videos. And I ended up on the enchilada side of YouTube. Who's eating all these enchiladas? What? Did you guys know that enchiladas were as big as they were? Because I didn't. Apparently they're a hit, and I don't even know what really they are.
9: You don't know what an enchilada is?
2: Not really.
9: I know
2: it's a Mexican dish, but that's about as far into it as I can get. I think it's like a smothered burrito kind of thing.
9: Yeah, it's great.
7: And enchiladas are amazing.
2: Yeah. I don't know who's eating all these enchiladas. Sauces.
9: You know how they offer, like, you want the red, green?
7: The verde, yeah.
9: Yeah, I like the green.
15: I've never had an enchilada before.
9: What? Really?
15: I've never had an enchilada.
9: What?
15: But I also
9: Mexican food?
15: No, I love Mexican food.
9: Wow.
15: I don't eat burritos. Like, I eat other things.
2: I've also never had one.
15: But I'm just surprised that this has made Pat's I'm over it list. This is the kind, you know what? This is almost as unnecessary as Jaden Daniels and this number five controversy.
9: Oh, I disagree. This has way more of a place in the world.
7: No doubt.
9: Enchilada conversation.
7: But I've never heard somebody say they love Mexican food and they've never had enchiladas.
15: Yeah, I'm just
7: that
15: not.
7: That is a first for me.
3: Yeah, can you say that?
15: Yeah, why?
9: No. You've never had enchiladas, you've never had burritos, but you love Mexican food?
7: Yeah,
15: I don't enjoy, I'm not like a rap person.
9: So what kind of Mexican food do you like? Like specifically
15: rice and beans and guacamole.
2: Oh, Evan's a big rice guy.
9: I love rice
15: and chicken and everything else,
3: but not
15: the
3: in a taco
15: of a burrito. This is me unfurling the burrito and the enchilada.
7: I see what you're saying.
15: All the contents.
7: So
15: I want
7: to like it
15: plate.
7: More like a skillet almost.
15: Yeah, I don't want to.
9: So if you get fajitas, you would have it without the fajita.
15: I don't get fajitas. I have had fajitas, but I don't get the wrap out of here.
7: So no fajitas.
3: So you just eat rice and you're like, I love Mexican food.
15: Okay. Is that not Mexican?
9: Rice?
3: I mean, some rices. Not all rice.
7: Correct. Rice and chicken, yes.
15: So? Yeah.
9: Okay, but the enchiladas are awesome. So I'm just looking here. Rojas and is the red chili pepper one, tomato-based red sauce. Verdes is the tangy green sauce, tomatoes, tomatillos, and green chilies.
2: They seem so messy.
9: They're so good. Then mole is the mole sauce.
7: Mole sauce is so good.
9: Chocolate,
7: yeah.
9: Or spices, whatever. No, they're awesome. Because then what you could do afterwards, if there's sauce left over and they have the chips on the table, you just start dipping them in it.
3: It's nachos. Great.
9: Yeah, and then I like the cheese on the top of it. It's excellent. Enchiladas are awesome. That's on you, Pat.
2: I don't think it is. I don't think all these people are out here eating enchiladas.
15: Okay, they are. What? But this is what I mean. I, as a Mexican food lover, support...
9: No, you're not a Mexican food lover.
2: Kimberly, that's fine.
15: I support all of the people who love enchiladas. I would not bring up, like, who are all the people eating all the enchiladas?
2: I'm curious.
15: I know enough that everybody else in the world likes enchiladas.
7: Man, I'm having enchiladas for dinner just for this.
9: Off of that one thing. her thing on enchiladas, where somehow she's doing walk like an Egyptian within that. For those in the radio audience, you can't see
15: Kmart
9: this.
15: Has the most
9: Rob
15: like,
9: will have it
15: face,
9: at
15: yes.
9: Sports ESPN on Twitter. Trust me.
7: On the hieroglyphics, why their hands like that? They're serving up enchiladas.
9: Pat, next one. You don't love Mexican food. You got to stop saying that.
15: Oh, my goodness.
2: Have you guys ever heard of thick water?
7: No. No.
9: What?
2: It is literally water that is just thicker, and it is the most disgusting, horrifying substance I think I've ever seen. It looks like goo, and people drink this when they have like issues swallowing, I guess. But I saw, while I was on my YouTube wormhole last night, a video popped up for thick water, and I had never heard of it.
15: Oh,
2: and I watched
15: water.
2: It, and it was just terrifying.
15: Viscous beverage. Okay, thick
2: it is
15: water
2: so
15: is
2: viscous.
15: A specialized viscous beverage used primarily by people... Oh, with dysphagia, swallowing difficulties okay, caused by conditions like right, stroke, right. Parkinson's, or aging.
3: Wow, Pat's a jerk. Right,
9: well,
2: I think we can talk about the liquid.
7: Well, I think Kmart just explained why people drink thick water.
2: I didn't say it was a bad thing.
7: Which makes you an all-time bad guy.
2: You just said
7: it's disgusting, and there are people that are dealing with real-life issues drinking this stuff.
2: But it's the texture of it.
15: It's not meant
7: okay,
15: for
7: Pat,
15: you,
7: it's not for you.
15: Pat.
2: That doesn't mean I can't have an opinion.
7: You might not like the texture for baby food, but guess what? It's not for you because you're not a baby. Well, I mean, sometimes you are a baby, but you're not really a baby. Like, what are you doing?
2: What?
7: Why are you attacking
15: Pat,
7: the thick water community, Pat?
2: Tell it to the YouTube algorithm.
7: Wow.
15: The thick water community is not a phrase that I expected to hear on the show today. But
4: is viscous the grossest word?
7: Viscosity?
15: No,
7: viscous?
15: Moist is the
7: viscous
15: grossest word.
4: Viscous is a gross word.
7: You yeah, no, Kmart is right. Kmart is right. Mm-hmm. Yes. I'm not going to repeat it, but she's right. She's absolutely right.
4: Repeat
7: Sorry,
4: what?
7: Cam. I'm not, because I like my job.
15: Oh, bye.
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9: 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The greatest debut maybe in sports history this weekend, Joshua Baez. Three home runs for the Cardinals. Unbelievable. His first three at-bats, just ridiculous. Tons of NFL preseason this weekend, including the great performance by Ty Simpson of the Rams. But we have other things we have to get to here.
15: I would argue, it sounds like Andrea Carter had the best debut ever.
9: Because
15: you
9: Carter,
15: knew she was.
9: I love Andrea Carter. I think such a phenomenal analyst. She was on the first ever time she was on the draft, on the men's draft, in the NBA draft. I was like, I don't really know her. This is probably 5 or 6 years ago. And I'm like, I cannot believe how good she is. Where did she come from? And now, of course, I was right.
15: I know talent. I have an eye for talent.
9: I'm just saying. She's skyrocketing. She's the number one analyst for like everything. She's so. The snake situation is the only knock on her. She has a pet snake that is an enormous snake that we've talked to her about.
0: It's nothing.
9: It's nothing?
0: Yeah, it's nothing.
9: Oh, that's the name of the snake?
0: Yes.
9: Oh, yeah, that's true. But we have to get to something else. Kimberly A. Martin made this claim that she loves Mexican food, but doesn't like anything with a tortilla or a wrap as part of it. Hold, please.
15: Oh, so Mexican food, it hinges on having a wrap?
9: Well,
15: you're trying to tell me?
9: I would say a big part of it? Do I have to do the pointing also?
15: No.
9: I don't know if I know
15: I'm
9: how
15: just
9: to do
15: saying,
9: that.
15: It's just, I'm being attacked.
9: You don't like enchiladas, burritos, fajitas?
15: Burritos, first of all.
9: Do you like tacos?
15: I love a taco.
9: Because it's not closed?
15: I don't know. I'm not into the wrap.
9: What a weird thing.
15: I don't want
9: thing.
15: My food wrapped in
9: what
15: a
9: what about
15: cocoon.
9: Quesadillas?
15: I have had them. I don't love them.
0: So you don't like... So let me ask you a question.
15: I love a taco. I crush tacos.
0: So hard shell tacos or soft shell tacos?
15: Have I had soft shells? Yes. But I prefer
0: she
15: hard.
0: Like, she doesn't like it closed.
15: I don't like... Because then, like okay, here's the thing. The ends of the burrito...
9: Oh,
15: like,
9: my God. Now Rob's going to have a field day on this.
15: No, because look, the ends of the burrito... It's like there's too much bread there. It's just take it out.
9: Okay.
15: Take all the things
9: Rich
15: out.
9: Rich Cardona tweets. So let me get this straight. @ByKimberlyA on Twitter is like, I love Italian food, but I don't like pasta.
15: Mexican food, but don't like burritos or enchiladas. Listen to me right now.
9: Rich.
15: No. Because now you're making it sound like Mexican food hinges on the tortilla shell.
2: And it kind of does. It's like a huge component of Mexican food.
15: Okay, first of all, mister, I don't like enchiladas and I don't understand why the world eats them. Calm down.
1: He doesn't even know what they are.
15: I just don't think that you need to have... This is me still taking out the contents of from the burrito. All that stuff on the plate, the seasoning, the essence, that is Mexican food. I don't need the tortilla shell or the fajita shell or whatever.
0: Saying you don't need the shell is like...
15: I personally don't like it. That's like a West Indian person saying, I like West Indian food, but I actually don't like eating curry. Okay, that's fine. It's
9: not really.
15: Weird. No. It's weird.
0: Really.
15: It's weird. But there's other things that you can eat within like West Indian food.
9: No, but there are certain cultures of food.
0: The vehicle delivering the food matters, right?
15: No, it doesn't.
0: Like it's just like you like cheese and pepperoni, but you don't like the dough for the pizza. Like that's weird. It's strange. It's very strange.
9: Wait, do you not
15: no,
9: like the
15: but
9: bread
15: pizza,
9: for the pizza?
15: No, pizza.
9: Oh, because I got to look.
15: No.
9: I got to look. I'm like, wait, did you just
15: pizza
9: nail it?
15: Pizza only has one vehicle. The
9: that's
15: dough.
9: That's true.
15: Yeah. To a pizza. Pizza.
9: Well, it's types of pizzas. No,
15: okay. The dough or cauliflower crust, whatever.
9: Okay.
15: Right?
9: Then you gave another one.
15: But
9: okay.
15: A pizza requires dough, right? Mexican food does not require... Like the burrito shell.
9: Kimberly,
15: it doesn't.
9: It's okay for you to just say, I like a lot of different parts of Mexican food, all of it.
15: I like Mexican food. No, I will. Do not change my words.
9: You
15: I like Mexican
9: food.
15: If you don't
9: eat enchiladas.
15: That is not the
9: burritos,
15: only Mexican
0: soft
15: food.
0: Soft shell tacos.
15: I eat.
9: Or quesadillas. Those are like.
15: But
9: the,
15: I eat all
9: America,
15: the things. But I eat
9: the
15: all the things
9: Mexican
15: in it.
9: Food.
15: But I eat all the things in
9: yeah,
15: it.
9: Yeah, you like
15: so.
9: A salad is what you like. You like salad. I mean,
15: you know
9: seriously,
15: what?
9: That's
15: honestly.
9: What you... Honestly, what? Kimberly.
15: Like
0: she likes the taco salad.
15: I'm like, do I get a taco salad? What, in different times?
0: Do you?
15: I do get taco salads.
0: There we go.
15: But that's not all I eat. little shrimp situation, some rice, some beans, plantains, you know.
9: Plantains? Plantains?
15: Okay, what? We don't say plantains, but we don't say, yeah. Who's we don't say.
0: He said, who's we?
15: West Indian. Like,
0: oh, my gosh.
15: We say plantains, but anyway.
0: We're spiraling right now.
9: Ah, boy, Kimberly.
15: Rich, I'm disappointed.
0: Rich, Rich. Points were made. Rich, points were made, Rich.
9: 888-SAY-ESPN, best debut in sports history. If you're going to take the Joshua Baez debut and make it into another sport, what is it?
0: And, can you say you love Mexican food?
15: Oh, my
9: That's where
15: God.
9: I was going.
0: If you don't eat quesadillas, soft-shell tacos, fajitas, or enchiladas, can you say you love Mexican food if you don't eat those things?
9: No.
0: 888-SAY-ESPN.
9: 888-729-3776. Best sports debut, or what is the equivalent, of Joshua Baez with three home runs and three at-bats in his first game with the St. Louis Cardinals. If you put that in basketball and football and hockey and tennis, golf, whatever it is, soccer, is that a hat trick in soccer? First ever game? Your first ever game's in the World Cup and you have a hat trick?
0: That's pretty good.
9: That's ridiculous, yeah. Right?
15: Mm-hmm.
9: And then can you say you love Mexican food if you don't like soft shell tacos, that, enchiladas, quesadillas, burritos,
15: like
9: enchiladas.
15: Soft shell. I just prefer hard. That's all.
9: Shell. Yeah. Okay. So let's go into this here. I think that a lot of people are going to have a lot to say about this. You brought up the Peyton Manning 7 touchdowns.
0: Correct.
9: But that clearly, Peyton Manning for the Denver Broncos, was not his debut.
0: No.
9: In his first ever game. We've had people say, well, look at Vijay Adjikoma, the Sixers this year. He had 34 points. Awesome, right? He's so good, along with Tyrese Maxey, that LeBron and Jaylen Brown, obviously, there in Embiid. But, like, LeBron is so damn smart that he's mm-hmm. like, oh, that young man is really good. I can work with that young man. So he's so good that he could get 1/4 of the reason that LeBron is there, let's say. Fine. Still not better than 3 straight home runs for 3 straight three at-bats? That's insane. Absolutely insane. We also had big news in terms of a future Hall of Famer signing with America's team last night. Von Miller. Von Miller, late last night, signed with the Dallas Cowboys. Ben Solak, ESPN NFL analyst, was on game night on ESPN Radio and had this to say about Von's impact on the Cowboys defense.
3: I don't think that Von in 2026 is enough of a needle-moving, scale-tipping player to say that this fundamentally changes the world for Dallas. But I will say that defensively last year, Dallas, because of injuries and because of player departures, had about as bad of a roster, depth chart, and numbers as the Bengals did. And there's so much talk about, the Bengals making these big defensive improvements. Well, listen, if Christian Barker, who's the new DC there, can take these new pieces, whether it's Caleb Downs in the draft or Rashawn Gary via trade or here Von Miller, and whatever combination he can get, if he can just drag them to like an average defense by the time we get to winter football, Cowboys can be really, really good.
9: So I don't look at this, guys, and say it's as much about what Von Miller is going to do for the Dallas Cowboys this year.
0: You mean as a player?
9: As a player or even a leader in the locker room. What I think it says is Dallas Cowboys think they're close enough to get a put over the top move. That they think they're close enough that they could bring in a guy who could be a third down pass rusher in select games, select situations, that they are that good. Where his influence off the field, yes, mm-hmm. and his spot duty on the field is good enough where maybe he's a closer in one game that makes an enormous difference.
15: Yes, because you don't need him to play set. You don't need him to play every down for 17 weeks. You are looking. He's an impact player. The effect that he's going to have in the locker room with a lot of young pieces, but also think about how bad this defense was historically. Bad. If they had any semblance of a defense that could stop anybody last year, perhaps their season is different. Now you bring in a whole collection of coaches on the defensive side who aren't just young and up-and-coming coaches, but they're also really good teachers. And I think when you have an offense that could be one of the best in the NFL, paired with that defense and a guy like Von Miller, I don't see how, if you're a Cowboys fan, you're not happy about it. And I don't want to hear, like, oh, he's washed or he's old or whatever. Like, the amount of sacks he had last year, I think, nine? On that Commanders team, I think the next person had, like, 3.5 or something like that.
9: If he does that this year on this team, you're absolutely, I don't know if he's going to play. But it's like, if we woke up today or late last night and it's like, oh, Von Miller signed with the Miami Dolphins, it's like, why? Right?
15: Why?
9: No, I'm serious. This, to me, tells me that the Dallas Cowboys think they're close. and that they want to put over the top move, and they want that little bit of how do we find ways, sneaky ways of getting 1% better on and off the field. He's that way for them. He's that way. And I thought that was a very interesting move by them because of what the Cowboys are telling us, maybe more so than what his productivity
15: would
9: be.
15: I think, don't just look at what the Cowboys did with this move. I think, look at how the Cowboys have operated all offseason. It is very un-Cowboys-like. From the process with which they hired the new defensive coordinator, a young guy who apparently is promising but hasn't been a coordinator before, but going through a very painstakingly difficult process to get, he was the last interview. Jerry Jones kind of taking a step back and allowing Brian Schottenheimer to be heavily involved in the decision makings with this staff. Like for them to

0: They don't have a single linebacker that's over 28 years old.
1: It's a very young team.
0: The oldest linebacker they have in their core is Rashawn Gary. He's the oldest. They've got two edge pass rushers in Donovan Ezeraku and Malachi Lawrence that are 23 years old or younger. And they're going to be relying on those guys to make plays for them. So bringing in somebody that, like Von Miller, that has a lot of seasoning, is going to be huge for that locker room. He's going to be huge for having experience on the sidelines to get answers from in real time as you're trying to go through games and as you're trying to go through the weeks. And hopefully the Dallas Cowboys contending for a playoff spot and going on a deep postseason run. So I think it's a brilliant move by the Dallas Cowboys. It cost them very little, and it gives Von Miller an opportunity for a full circle moment in terms of where he started his football career, playing in South Dallas, and now having an opportunity to finish with the Cowboys.
2: All right, we're going to have more on the Cowboys. Browns quarterback situation is heating up, but of course, we will get your phone calls in coming up at 888-SAY-ESPN, 888-729-3776. A lot of people want to weigh in with the what CeCe and I have said is a crazy statement by one Kimberly A. Martin that she loves Mexican food but doesn't like soft-shell tacos, burritos, enchiladas, or quesadillas. We will get to your calls, and plus on the rookie debuts next as well with Joshua Baez, the Cardinals' 3 home runs. 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
0: Cowboys have been quiet, and that's why everybody should be taking the Dallas Cowboys a little more seriously this time of year than we typically do.
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2: 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ESPNU. Kimberly A. Martin in for Smalls, Chris Canty, Evan Cohen.
3: You have to throw your hands up when you hear the song.
4: You know the Bills play this song, right? During games?
3: I did not know
4: that. Because I cover a lot of Bills games.
3: I did not know that.
4: So if
2: it's cold weather, you're there. We know that.
3: I did not know that. Is that a relatively new phenomenon, or have they been doing that?
4: They've been doing that.
2: They do Brightside, I know now. Mr. Brightside, the Bills.
3: I don't remember going to Buffalo and hearing that when I played against the Bills.
4: Mm-hmm.
3: Okay.
2: Damn. All right. Kimberly has made a lot of statements today in for Smalls, but the one that is most controversial is that she loves Mexican food but doesn't like anything with a tortilla or wrap within Mexican food.
4: It's not my preference.
2: She likes salad. Patrick in Milwaukee joins us on Sportsmanlike, presented by Progressive Insurance at 888-SAY-ESPN. Patrick, go ahead.
5: Hey, guys. Morning. First-time caller. Thanks for the call. I really love the show. I love the Kmart's on here talking about one of my favorite ethnic foods. I absolutely love Mexican food. I used to work at Chipotle, you know, and they do have something on their menu. It's called a bowl.
4: Yeah.
5: And it does not come with a tortilla or any kind of taco shells. You can get tortilla shells on the side if you prefer.
2: Right.
5: But you can also just get the rice, meat, and veggies and whatnot.
2: So you like rice bowls, which is it's not specific to a cultural or ethnic food.
4: So
2: I could get that Asian rice bowl. I could get a Mexican rice bowl.
4: Again, you're putting all the emphasis on the tortilla shell.
2: No.
4: And not for the contents. Why are you reducing Mexican food to just the burrito
3: shells?
2: No, that's not the issue. Oh, my God. The issue is that you say you love. That's like saying, like in Cece's case, somebody says, I'm a huge New York Giants fan. Not a big Parcells, Coughlin, or Eli guy, or Strahan, or LT.
4: Even remotely.
2: Yes,
4: similar.
2: It is. How many other New York Giants are there? There's but I don't like Parcells, Coughlin, Sims, Hostetler, Eli, LT, or Strahan, or Tuck.
4: The tortilla is not the best part of Mexican food. It is the vehicle that carries the best things, the seasoning, the flavors, the sauces, all the sauces that you love. It's the vehicle.
2: Jay in Augusta, Georgia, listening on Sirius XM 80. Morning, Jay.
6: Hey, good morning. I just want to say, one, I love Kimberly Martin. Always have. And so you guys are giving her a raw deal because she doesn't like flour tortillas. It's really her issue. I hate crunchy tacos. I hate hard tacos. I do love Mexican food. What? Mexican food on the menu, if you go to a Mexican restaurant, some restaurants have a very limited burrito menu, very limited taco menu. And most of it's like things with fish and rice and beans and shrimp.
2: But Jay, I think that people, and this is on us, and great call and thank you for it, are misunderstanding what Cece and I are saying. We're not saying
3: that you can't like Mexican food, but
2: correct.
3: She made the claim. That
2: I love
3: she
2: it.
4: I love Mexican food.
2: She's the president of the Mexican food fan club, except for the Mexican food part.
4: Whoa, wow.
2: 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Morning, T.
7: Good morning, guys. First of all, I love the show. But y'all got to ease up on Kmart just a little bit, man. With the enchiladas, first of all, enchiladas are low-key gross.
2: Why?
3: Enchiladas gross, T?
7: Listen, man, nobody wants to get a burrito that's smothered all over with sauce and cheese. Too much work. Me personally, I like chips with my Mexican food. Chips with Mexican food, that's the way to go.
2: Okay.
7: Like if you do nachos, stuff like that. But I will say, Kmart, you are wildin' not liking soft-shell tacos. You kind of wildin'.
4: No. T, and thank you for the call. Thank you for being a Kmart supporter. I have eaten soft-shell tacos. They are fine. I prefer hard-shell tacos. That's all. Okay. Soft-shell is great with me.
8: Kimberly, you called T a Kmart supporter, right?
4: Yeah.
8: what would you say he's a Kmart supporter if he's like, I like Kmart, but not when she's on First Take, Get Up, Unsportsmanlike, and, Sportsman.
2: Yeah, there's so many more
3: puzzles. I only like Kmart.
4: No. If T,
2: that's a great point, Cam.
4: And T would never say this. But if he did say, I love Kmart, but I just don't like it when she's on Unsportsmanlike, I'd be like, that's okay. Wasn't his jam. That's one show, not the whole body of Kmart's work.
2: Wait a second. No, because we know each other.
4: So much emphasis on this, like, tortilla situation.
2: Wait a second. That's a great comp by Cam. Because we all know each other so well, we know how versatile of a person and a career you have had. Yes. How amazingly accomplished you are.
4: Don't try to butter me up.
2: Cam's point is a great one. Someone would be able to say, you know, I'm a huge Kimberly A. Martin fan.
4: Mm-hmm.
2: I'm not thrilled with her on First Take, Get Up, or on Sportsmanlike. Hold on.
4: That's like 90% of my job.
2: Right. That's the point. They could love your writing. They could love NFL pregame. They could love when you're on Vibe Check. They could love when you're on podcasts. They could love when they meet you in public.
4: No, they can't
2: love when they meet you in public.
4: No,
2: you've been to my house multiple times.
4: I'll
2: back that up.
4: No, we are putting too much emphasis on that. That does not have to be there to constitute Mexican food. That tortilla, that enchilada casing is not necessary. It's just not.
2: All right, a bunch of other people want to weigh in at 888-SAY-ESPN on the equivalent debut, right? So Joshua Baez, I don't think this is going to be for you. But Joshua Baez, Cardinals, first game as a major leaguer, had 3 home runs. I didn't even ask you. Do you remember what you did in your very first game with the Cowboys? Yeah.
3: No, I have no idea.
2: You don't remember your first game as an NFL player?
8: I'll find out.
3: It was with the Chargers. I don't know what the stat line.
2: It wasn't 3 homers.
3: I guarantee it wasn't that.
2: The equivalent of. What is the equivalent in other sports in terms of best debut ever? Eric in Texas listening on the ESPN app. Morning, Eric.
9: Hey, good morning, everyone. For me, when I was young, I saw Mike Tyson in his very first fight at 18 knock out a grown man. And you don't expect that to happen. You know, his first fight, you expect it like to go 4 or 5 rounds, even a distance. But a knockout of 18 over an established pro, that did it for me. That's the equal of 3 home runs, hands down.
2: That's interesting. I'm looking at this right now. So Mike Tyson made his professional boxing debut at 18 years old, March 6, 1985. He defeated Hector Mercedes by a first-round technical knockout at Empire State Plaza Convention Center in Albany, New York. He did it in 1 minute and 47 seconds.
4: That's pretty good. Pretty good.
10: It took until his 5th fight to get past 2 minutes.
2: That's good start to his career. We may have found the equivalent in 1 minute.
3: How fast was it again?
2: 147.
3: 147.
2: At 18 years. Now, I don't know.
3: So 107 seconds.
2: I don't know how old the...
4: That's crazy.
2: Like, put it this way. I could
3: watch... Your debut lasted 107 seconds.
4: Is that better now than the 3 runs?
2: I don't know. I could rewatch his first fight in the break and have time to go to the bathroom.
4: Yeah.
2: That's how quick it was. Now, I don't know the opponent. I don't know that man, Hector Mercedes. I'm not familiar with his work.
4: Sorry to that man. I don't know that man.
2: But I'm saying I don't know the level of significance. Was he a great fighter? Was he not? I guess it doesn't matter. If you're 18 years old and you're pro and you're knocking someone out in a minute and
3: 47.
2: It sounds
3: like Tyson knocked a career out of him. Seriously. This is what it sounds like.
2: All right, coming up.
10: Wait.
2: What?
10: Chris Canty's debut.
2: Yes.
10: 2005, the Cowboys beat the Chargers 28-24, a modest 2 tackles, but he tackled LaDainian Tomlinson multiple times, so that's a pretty good start to a career.
2: I mean, the position you play, though, to be fair, is not based on tackles as much, right?
3: No, I think I got my first sack in my second career.
10: He did?
2: Who was it against?
3: Mark Brunell.
10: Washington, yeah.
3: Mark Brunell was the quarterback. I remember that.
10: He was old and
3: Monday
10: slow.
3: Monday Night Football, too. Pretty good.
4: Don't diminish the sack there. I hear you out there. Cam, how dare you?
3: He was old. And Cam's defense, he was old as hell. I was like, great, he can't move. All I got to do is get back there. 5 yards behind the center. That's where he's going to be.
2: Does it matter just quickly? Does it matter righty or lefty? Because he was a lefty quarterback. That didn't matter for you in terms of where you were lined up?
3: No, because I was in the middle of the defensive line, so he's going to see me either way. I'm 6'8".
2: Yeah.
3: Like, when the quarterback comes to the line of scrimmage, and, you know, they're setting the protection and they're IDing the mic, you know who they're saying to make sure that they block? The 6'8 guy.
2: CeCe loved playing defense, just not tackling. He doesn't like tackling.
3: He's 6'8. Yeah, if y'all go block anybody, make sure y'all block him.
4: Yeah.
2: Coming up, Kimberly A. Martin has to tell a member of ESPN Cleveland that the quarterback race does not matter in Cleveland. Next, we're on Sportsman League, presented by Progressive Insurance.
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14: Deshaun to throw, sets up the screen. Samson has it at the 22-yard line behind a block. He's at the 30. Samson 35, 40. It's a foot race, 50. Bears territory down the left sideline and finally tackled out of bounds.
15: I mean, it was so cool to watch him play. I get all of the frustration, but for him to come back and work like he did, and he was having fun today, and that is so cool.
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17: Cleveland Browns Radio Network, ESPN 850 in Cleveland, 850 ESPN Cleveland, of course, with the call, Andrew Siciliano, as the Browns quarterback race certainly heating up, along with Chris Canty, Q Kimberly A. Martin in for Smalls today. Evan Cohen with you and joining us now from ESPN Cleveland. Really big show every Monday through Friday, 9 a.m. until noon Eastern. Hammer and Emmett after that, as well as on the weekends here on ESPN Radio. And a man, Aaron Goldhammer, who yesterday on the best week ever, filling in for Peter Burns and Courtney Cronin, said he's in the market for new floss. So that was something that everyone needed to know. It is Aaron Goldhammer joining us. Cece, would you like to present Kimberly's argument? Because Kimberly's going to be biased, as am I. You're a neutral observer. Let's have Aaron weigh in on the Kimberly Mexican food argument for Aaron to weigh in on.
18: Well, yes, Aaron, I have to ask you this question because our very own Kimberly Martin made
19: the
18: statement.
19: You're leading the witness. Because
17: that how is he leading?
18: She loves Mexican food.
19: But we found out
18: that she does not like soft shell tacos.
19: That's not true.
18: Does not like quesadillas. Does not like burritos. Does not like enchiladas. Can you make the claim, Hammer, that you love Mexican food and you don't like soft shell tacos, enchiladas, burritos, fajitas, or quesadillas?
20: What do you like?
17: Salad.
19: No, Aaron, I'm going to stop you right there. The idea that you guys are limiting Mexican food to just burritos.
20: I
19: like the contents inside. I just don't want the tortilla. Why is that a crime?
20: You like the whole cuisine. You just took apart. I didn't take the whole cuisine.
19: You guys are making the cuisine the whole tortilla, and that's not the cuisine. It is the seasoning. It is the love. It is the meat. It is the cheese. It's the sauce. Inside, just plop that on a plate, and I'm good.
20: You like cheese, but you don't like that.
19: Okay, wow. Honestly. Let's get to Kimberly's
18: Hammer. It's more confusing than the Browns quarterback situation.
17: Aaron, let's do it this way. Let's see if we can try an exercise here. Let's pretend somebody who knows football inside and out is unaware of anything that happened prior to this preseason. Knows nothing about the past, knows nothing about a contract. Who would that person say should be the starting quarterback of the Browns based on watching them in preseason so far?
20: Well, first of all, that person would say that you should watch college football in 2026 and not any of the quarterbacks on the Browns. And then second of all, that person would probably start the season with Deshaun Watson, but acknowledge that he's not that good and that probably you're going to end up playing multiple quarterbacks in 2026 anyway. So the Browns are probably just better off deciding who their quarterback is going to be now so they can try to get that player as ready as possible for Jacksonville on September 13th. And stop running a quarterback competition that I think is as much about public relations right now as it is about actually trying to get the team ready and doing what's best for the team.
18: Hammer, I know everybody's focused on the quarterback battle, but Browns fans have got to be really excited about some of the skill position players, the young guys that they saw against the Chicago Bears. Denzel Boston, KC Concepcion, what have you seen from them up close, and what are the Browns expecting from them in their rookie seasons?
20: I've never seen the Browns have playmakers like those two guys since Josh Gordon was here. I don't know, how many years ago was that? 15?
18: 2014, yeah.
20: Yeah, I mean, but both of those guys, and, you know, Amari Cooper's a nice player. Jarvis Landry's a nice player. Odell was a headache here. These guys are young and fast. They get open. We could have a separate conversation. The quarterback situation is obviously a disaster, but the most upgraded room, I could argue, in the NFL, and part of it is where they were coming from to where they are now, has to do with both Concepcion and Boston. Both of those guys look like studs. I tell you, CeCe, to take them in fantasy football, but first, I don't know whether you play fantasy football, and second, I don't know whether the quarterbacks are going to be able to get them the ball.
18: Well, the answer to the first one is yes. I do play fantasy football for ESPN Fantasy. ESPN Fantasy Football, shameless plug. Yeah, get involved.
17: Yeah, Aaron, how dare you? Aaron hates the company. That's what I just learned. Go ahead, Kmart.
19: Obviously, you know that I'm always in Cleveland as well. But I think Browns fans have seen Kevin Stefanski for a lot of years. Now they transition to Todd Monken. I'm curious, if you are a Browns fan, describe the difference in terms of Todd Monken. What can they expect to see? I know it's early, but that change from Kevin to Todd, give them some reason for hope, because the QB situation is not that.
20: Kmart, there's they're opposites. They're so different. Kevin is a model of consistency and stability and calm. Todd Monken, I went to practice last week, and he threw his walkie-talkie, one of the first things that I saw at practice. He's a fiery guy. He's a more inspirational leader, but I also think he's going to show a lot more emotion when the Browns struggle through things on the sidelines, and I don't know how that's going to manifest itself. He said all training camp that he hates bleepy football, which if you follow the NFL at all, you know the Browns have played bleepy football going all the way back to 1999. So, you know, how he's going to be able to try to coach out the pre-snap penalties and the operational mistakes is going to be really interesting to watch. But they are opposite personalities. And I can tell you that the locker room really loves Todd Monken right now. But he's coached one preseason game, and they lost that game 34-10, which sounds like a Browns score if I've ever heard one. So I think there's still a long way to go. But so far, so good. Todd Monken on the gets us meter in Cleveland.
17: We're talking with Aaron Goldhammer, ESPN Cleveland. Really big show. Hammer and Emmett nationally here on ESPN Radio as well. You hear him all the time here on Sportsmanlike, presented by Progressive Insurance, along with Chris Canty. Kimberly A. Martin in for Smalls today. Evan Cohen with you. The other big controversial take that Kmart had, and I'm going to try to do this as fairly as possible.
19: So well, that'll correct, be a first. Go ahead.
17: Okay. You correct me if I'm unfair in the question.
19: I will.
17: Kimberly said, as it relates to the future, the quarterback battle in the present doesn't matter in Cleveland. Do you agree with that statement?
20: 1,000%.
19: Explain.
17: Great. Cool. Thanks.
18: We're all going to go from there, Hammer. Come on now. Goodness.
17: This is your first day of the year.
18: I mean, you got to expand on it, Hammer. Come on now.
20: No. I just think Kmart gets it. Guys, the quarterbacks we're going to be talking about, I think, this fall are not Shador Sanders or Deshaun Watson. I'm excited about Arch Manning. I'm excited about C.J. Carr. I'm excited about Drew Mestemaker at Oklahoma State. Like, I think even the ownership and management of the Browns would acknowledge that probably none of the quarterbacks that are currently on this roster are going to be here next year, and that the Browns quarterback of the future is definitely playing college football in the fall of 2026. So I think we're spending a lot of time and energy here screaming our faces off and arguing about Deshaun versus Shador or Shador versus Deshaun, and the outcome of that competition doesn't matter at all because both guys are probably going to play in September and neither guy is ever going to start a playoff game in Cleveland.
17: Quick follow-up. Do you believe that any of the quarterbacks on the Cleveland Browns roster today will be starting quarterbacks in the NFL next season, whether it's in Cleveland or somewhere else?
20: No. Zero chance. No. Evan, I watch Shador, and I like him. I want everybody to know, like, personally, I think he's a really conscientious kid. But, I mean, he has trouble getting the snap from under center. He makes a few good-looking plays out there, but I don't know that if he was a free agent right now, that if he'd be in the NFL or the UFL. And then, you know, Watson, I just don't know that his career has any future whatsoever, and I don't know that he can stay healthy for two consecutive NFL games. I mean, Taylen Green is a project. Someone might want Dylan Gabriel as their backup, but none of these guys are going to be starting week one in 2027, and as I see it right now.
18: Hammer, I'm going to flip over to the defensive side of the ball. A year ago, it was a top five unit. They traded Myles Garrett in the offseason, and they moved on from Jim Schwartz. Now you have Mike Rutenberg as the DC. I'm curious from your perspective, do you expect a step back from this unit, or are they going? What are they going to be in 2026?
20: I think they'll still be pretty good. I think Jared Verse is a great player, and I'm glad the Browns got him in the Myles trade in addition to the draft assets, which were so important. I think they'll miss Jim Schwartz. I think they're young with a lot of talent, but I also think they're not very deep. So as the season goes on and they have a couple of injuries, I think you're going to start to see them get exposed at certain positions. I don't know what Denzel Ward's future with the Browns is, but they just signed him to a contract extension, so I imagine that he's going to be here for the rest of the season. I think they'll be above average, but do I think they'll be the Broncos or the Texans? Not a chance. And I think, you know, how the offense plays there, CC, really matters. Sometimes in this league, your best defense is an offense that can keep the ball and put up a bunch of points, force the other team to throw. And I still think the Browns will have one of the worst offenses in the NFL. I don't think that's changing, which is going to put a lot of pressure on the defense. So, you know, whether they can force some turnovers, I'm interested to watch that. I think there are things about Verse that I actually like more than Myles Garrett, so I'm not sure we're going to be missing Myles every single Sunday.
0: Like even what? Though he's what a great specifically? Player. What do you like better?
20: Off the field, leadership, investment level in the team, youth. The Browns had 52 dudes, and they had Myles Garrett playing for Myles Garrett, playing for records and Hall of Fame and endorsements. And I think all of that belongs in Los Angeles, and I think Jared Verse is a much better fit for what the Browns are and where they're going.
19: I know, Hammer Time, I know Chris talked about the defense, so I do want to circle back and add the context on the Shador, why the QB situation doesn't matter. I think a lot of Browns fans would want to see what Shador has. I think the fact that we have a quarterback competition, I don't think Shador will have an opportunity to get sort of the on-field reps that he would need to sort of show you and to sort of have that quick progression in a season that gives you a definitive answer about him going forward. And that, unfortunately, is why I don't think it matters, because your competition in the AFC is Lamar Jackson, it's Joe Burrow, it's Josh Allen, it's CJ Stroud, it's all these wonderful quarterbacks, and we're in, you know, heading into a second preseason game when we're still we're splitting reps now in practice. And so, unfortunately for Browns fans, I don't think it really will end well.
20: Yeah, and you know, listen, Watson in Cleveland right now, I mean, I don't know if he's Art Modell level, but he's going to get booed, you know, pretty quickly here as the season gets going. I think he's current public enemy number one in Cleveland sports, Kmart, and I think Shador is the most popular, not the best, but the most popular player in Cleveland sports right now. So what does it tell you? The Browns know this. They're very aware of the public relations situation. To me, it says a lot that they're not willing to just hand the job to Shador and sit the guy who's the pariah around town on the bench. That they must know something about what Watson is capable of and what Shador is capable of as players, because if it were close in terms of their capacity, I think this would be an easy decision for Monken and the organization to make.
0: Thank you, Aaron. Appreciate it.
20: Appreciate you guys.
0: Aaron Goldhammer, ESPN Cleveland.
18: He just explained to me why Deshaun Watson is going to start the season.
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17: 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Just for some background, as we look into QB battles in the NFL, Vikings set, Falcons may have to be Tua by default if Penix is not 100% ready to play, obviously. And the other side of it, in terms of Cleveland, CC has said all along, start Shador. It makes all the sense in the world. Kmart has said, which Aaron Goldhammer just joined us moments ago. Go back on the podcast and listen if you missed any of it. Agreed with Kmart of like, it kind of doesn't matter because the long term is somewhere else. But you have now changed not who you think is going to start, but the reason as to why you think Deshaun will start.
18: Well, yeah, Hammer gave it to us in the last 30 seconds of his spot with us a few minutes ago. And he said, the Cleveland Browns organization is fully aware of the dynamic, the relationship that the fans have with Deshaun Watson versus the relationship that they have with Shedeur Sanders. And if your ownership and if the reality of your quarterback room is that both guys are going to start games for you this upcoming season, then it's a lot easier to pull the guy that's a pariah for the fan favorite as opposed to doing it the other way around. If you start Shedeur Sanders, who everybody in the fan base loves, and you pull him halfway through the year for Deshaun Watson, how do you think that fan base is going to feel? Especially when you're playing irrelevant football. If you want to give fans a reason to keep coming to the ballpark, the anticipation of when they'll see Shedeur in the starting lineup is a pretty good hook. So if you're Todd Monken, if you're Andrew Berry, that front office, you can always bench Deshaun Watson for Shedeur Sanders. I'm not sure you can do it the other way around, given how the fan base feels about Watson.
19: Back in the combine, someone in the building said to me, Deshaun's going to be healthy this year. So, like, that is a big reason why we feel good about the season. And, of course, being the reporter I am, having been in Cleveland a lot, I said, okay, him being healthy doesn't really tell me anything because I haven't seen good quarterback play from him in several years. I think the plan going in, unless Shedeur did something that shocked everybody, would be Deshaun because you have him, you've paid him. You want to see if you can get something out of him. And I just think the fact that Shedeur was not in a competition. He needs all the offseason reps. He needs all the training camp reps for a guy trying to be your starter. And that situation was never going to happen. So I think, to your point, CeCe, it's so much easier to start and see if we have anything in Deshaun. And you have, again, proof of concept. Even though it was a long time ago, this is a guy who's an NFL veteran.
18: He's not the same player.
19: No. He's not.
18: The same player.
19: He's not. No. He is not. I agree with you. I think if I'm Todd Monken and I'm an offensive-minded guy, I think, okay, he hasn't been the type of player that – he's not the same type of player, but I can get something out of him. I can do – I think there is – every coach thinks that they can coach a player up. I personally, as a reporter – watching this team, I'm not as confident, but I'm also not being paid to make this team better. So I think if you're Todd Monken, who is an offensive guy, you think that given his experience, given his skill set, though diminished, you can get something. And if it doesn't work, to your point, we go to the kid who's had time to sit and watch and hopefully get better.
18: But here's my issue with that plan, Kmart. You're depending on a player in Deshaun Watson.
19: Mm-hmm.
18: Who has been in the league a decade and only has three seasons where he's played more than seven games. Why would Deshaun Watson being healthy-ish now mean that you're going to have this guy as your starting quarterback
19: but for remember
18: the foreseeable
19: what you said
18: future
19: to me
18: in
19: earlier?
18: 2026?
19: Remember what you said to me earlier? You've put in time. You've invested. That's $230 million
18: yeah,
19: they've invested.
18: Usually when you invest, it starts to look better. They've invested, and it looks worse.
19: Mm-hmm.
18: So that's the point. Like, I don't understand why they think it's all of a sudden going to trend in the right direction.
19: Well, we haven't seen him again. I'm speaking if I'm in the building, and this is a perspective. If I'm in the Browns building, and my checks are being signed by Jimmy Haslam, I would think we have not seen Deshaun with Todd Monken yet. So... Let's just see.
18: I haven't seen Evan Cohen with Todd Monken yet, and I'm pretty sure that he's not going to be a really good NFL quarterback. I'm pretty sure. Like at this point, it doesn't matter.
19: Christopher, are you comparing Deshaun Watson in 2026 to Evan Cohen?
18: At this point, it doesn't matter, Kmart. What I'm saying is this.
1: Deshaun Watson,
18: 2 years ago when we saw him playing, he was 1-6 in the seven starts that he got before he popped his Achilles again.
19: Yes.
1: Are we looking at it backwards, though?
18: Go ahead.
1: If you think it doesn't matter and you think they're going to stink, who gives you the best chance at stinking? Who do they feel justified to put through the ringer to stink?
18: But my point is this, though. With Deshaun Watson, if you start him, it's not a disqualifier for Shedeur Sanders playing games. You're almost certain to need Shedeur Sanders because Deshaun Watson hasn't been healthy since 2020.
1: Yeah, it's fine. I think Shedeur should be the guy.
18: But my point is this, though. You have an opportunity to develop Shedeur Sanders into an asset for your team. Like somebody, if he can prove to be a competent quarterback, even though he might not be somebody's starter, he could be a backup. And we see people trade for backup quarterbacks all the time. The Jets just did it for Geno Smith. Like, people trade for backup quarterbacks all the time. If you're the Cleveland Browns, why wouldn't you do that? Why wouldn't you use the losing this season to your benefit of being able to turn your starting quarterback into a tradable asset next year?
1: We're on Sportsmanlike, presented by Progressive.
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28: This is Kevin Seifert covering the Vikings. By far the biggest story for this team is whether Kyler Murray can become the latest plug-in quarterback to succeed in Minnesota. Murray won the team's starting job over J.J. McCarthy during training camp, and he is surrounded by the best group of skill position players and coaches he's ever had. The Vikings give him a great chance to revitalize his career, and in exchange, they are hoping he can lead them to the playoffs. What happens after that could be really fascinating. Murray has a no-tag clause in his contract, so if he has a great year, he has a clear path to free agency. If he wants it. But if he falls short, the Vikings could spend the 2027 offseason in a familiar place looking for a new quarterback.
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17: 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Along with Chris Canty, Kimberly A. Martin in for Smalls today. Minnesota Vikings. I think one of the most interesting teams to discuss in the NFL this year. Kyler Murray, you heard there about the reclamation project aspect of this. Kevin O'Connell, of course, the QB whisperer, as people have said, at that head coaching spot, arguably the best defensive coordinator in all of the NFL, in Brian Flores, of course, former head coach of the Miami Dolphins. And they come in off of a 9-8 season last year. J.J. McCarthy to the bench. All-time great wide receiver already in Justin Jefferson, joined by Jordan Addison, very good wide receiver. Juwan Jennings, I love that signing as a third receiver for them in Minnesota.
18: But best wide receiver trio in the league?
19: Oh.
1: I think so.
19: Interesting.
1: Let's talk this out for a second. Cincinnati, I don't know, the third one is as good as the first two.
18: Yoshivas?
1: Yeah. Dallas's third one is the guy Ryan Flournoy. He's pretty good. Just trying to think who else. Who do you consider New England's third receiver? Because A.J. Brown, Romeo Dobbs, Kayshawn Booty, everybody thought was on the way out. He's been unbelievable in this preseason. Yeah, Matt Collins is a chess piece, as they call it. I think New England's wide receiver depth chart is tremendous.
18: It's really good. I don't know that I would say it's as good as Minnesota's, though.
1: For what they do, Matt Collins is vital, I think.
18: I agree.
1: I mean, also Pop Douglas.
19: I was going to say, yeah, how'd you forget about Pop?
1: Yeah, well, to their credit, there's a lot of role definite. There's a lot of guys, but like you could see them all doing different things there. Mm-hmm. It's a good question. Here's the point. Minnesota is in the conversation, and you shouldn't laugh it off.
18: Yeah.
1: Obviously, if San Francisco has everybody healthy, but Pearsall's hurt, but Mike Evans, Debo, and Pearsall.
18: Denver's pretty good.
1: Denver's is good now with Jalen Waddle in the mix. Yeah. Cortland Sutton.
18: And Pat Bryant, yeah.
1: Yeah. So that's – oh, I'll give you another one.
19: Ooh.
1: You don't think about it. Jacksonville. Brian Thomas Jr., Parker Washington, Jacoby Myers.
19: Yeah.
1: That's a good trio.
19: Mm-hmm.
1: Are there other ones that we're forgetting? I'm sure there are, obviously. Who's Pittsburgh's third receiver? Because their first two are pretty good. DK and
18: Roman Wilson from Michigan.
1: Oh, you love. He was on your guys to watch for the draft.
18: I like Roman
1: beforehand.
18: Wilson, yeah.
1: DK Metcalf, and then obviously Michael Pittman Jr. Anyway.
19: It's a shame when you're bringing up some of the teams that you're mentioning and the quarterback is a liability.
1: Right. So then you have to kind of subtract. How about Baltimore now? If Jacoby Lane is as good as he is, at a USC, 6'4" guy, coming in there in a mid-round pick, obviously has been excellent.
19: Good job, preseason. Eric DaCosta.
1: Yeah. Yeah. All right, now let's talk about the Vikings here. What are they?
19: I've said enough today, so what are they?
1: That's all you said is.
18: I mean, if everything breaks right, I think they're a team that can compete for a division and be in the playoffs. If everything breaks right, if Kyler Murray is a competent NFL quarterback, if that defense minus Harrison Smith doesn't take a step back under Brian Flores, then yeah, I think they should absolutely be in the mix for a playoff spot.
19: You know what I heard there?
18: Go ahead.
19: So we think. That's what I heard.
1: Another so we think.
19: Yeah.
1: Go ahead. Why?
19: Because it's if everything breaks right.
1: By the way, just to reference
19: right.
1: that, I'm sorry to interrupt, mm-hmm. but so people can go back on the podcast and listen. The first two-a-day today was about the Giants, and CeCe asked the question, you know, is Jackson Dart the quarterback? So we think he is, but go ahead.
19: No, everything that CeCe's saying, I agree with, but it's a lot of qualifiers. Like, if everything breaks the way we think, or that if Kyler Murray is the reclamation project and he plays better... Again, proof of concept for me. When I think of Kyler Murray, I don't know what this team will be. I really don't. They have a great defensive coordinator. They have a very good defense. They have the skill players. And to me, the quarterback, again, is the big question mark. And if I'm questioning your quarterback, then I, especially in that division, then I can't really get on board with
18: it. Let me say this. Kevin O'Connell
19: mm-hmm.
18: has won... 13 games with Kirk Cousins as his quarterback. He won 14 games with Sam Darnold as his quarterback. Prior to KOC getting those guys, mm-hmm. none of them mm-hmm. have put together an individual season like what we saw from Kyler Murray in 2020. None of them. So presumably, the upside, the ceiling with KOC would be at least what we saw from those guys when the Minnesota Vikings were winning north of a dozen games and in the postseason. And that's why I say if Kyler Murray can come in and be a competent NFL quarterback with that offensive line, with that running game led by Aaron Jones, with those wide receivers, that tight end room, the Minnesota Vikings should push the Chicago Bears mm-hmm. for the division title and at the very least be a wild card team in the NFC.
1: Okay, so
18: that has to be the
19: only
18: ball.
19: Thing I would say is health is the only thing that I worry about with Kyler Murray. That's all.
1: Okay, but that's everybody, right, obviously. But he's been banged up last year.
18: But I guess my
1: years.
18: Point is this. If that's not the floor, if that's not the bar to clear, then
19: what is he doing there?
18: Then why are you starting Kyler Murray? What's the point?
19: Agreed.
18: Yeah, like, if you don't think you're going to be a playoff team, if you don't think you can win the division, why not roll with J.J. McCarthy going into his third season in the NFL and see what happens?
19: Would you bet your palatial estate, this is a greening question, would you bet your palatial estate that the Vikings will be a playoff team?
1: Just which one?
19: I know. Well, your least favorite palatial
18: which
19: compound.
18: One is? I'll bet Evan Cohen's palatial estate.
19: Oh, yes, yes, yes, yes.
18: The Cohen estate.
1: Don't do that.
18: I'll bet that one.
1: I
18: put Evan's castle on it.
19: That's it.
18: I put his castle on the top of the mountain.
19: You have to walk. It's almost like you have to walk across a moat. You have to walk. Okay. You have to walk like half a mile.
1: See, why do you do this?
19: Across the moat to get to the drawbridge.
1: Why do you deflect like that?
18: You did it, sir.
19: But if again, I think, yeah, this could be a playoff team. But if you were asking me to bet my own money that they will be, yeah, I'm not taking that bet, because to me, the quarterback situation is still, to me, a very big if.
18: So if I say playoffs for the Minnesota Vikings, you're taking the under.
1: I would.
18: You're saying that they wouldn't be in the postseason.
19: If I'm betting Evan's house, yes.
18: So you would say the same thing, that they're not going to be in the postseason.
1: I'm betting Kmart's house, yes. Just because, two things. One, I can't now all of a sudden, like, I would be more contradictory than I probably have already been about this, which is, I think Kevin O'Connell is a really good coach. Mm-hmm. I think he's I want to be clear in this. I think he's an underrated coach and an overrated quarterback whisperer. I think he's better at all three sides of the ball than we give him credit for, and not as good of a quarterback whisperer, because guys' best full seasons don't come under him.
19: What?
1: Stats-wise, you may like it. I take Sam Darnold with the Seahawks over Sam Darnold with the Vikings. Sam Darnold gives all the credit in the world, rightfully so, to the Niners for his recognition.
18: When was Kirk Cousins' best season?
1: Wasn't it before him? Was it not before him under Zimmer?
18: I think
1: okay, my point is this. Yeah. That's part one. Part two is I've never been a huge Kyler Murray guy.
19: Mm-hmm.
1: Part three, because I think the untold part of this, and Kmart probably knows way more than she could share, is that they were all very excited to not have him there in Arizona. And it's not just the upper management and the coaches. It seems like players were cool.
19: There was a lot of talk about a lack of leadership and things, yes.
1: And the other part is, someone has to finish in last place in the NFC North.
19: Mm-hmm.
1: So anyway, if you pick anyone outside of Minnesota, you're making a bold statement. Because Minnesota, you could just go to, well, I don't know that I could pick Kyler Murray in that division, right? Fine. Anyone else you think is going to finish behind them is a bold statement, whether intentional or not.
19: Mm-hmm.
1: Right? Cece, you have said you believe that the Green Bay Packers will finish in last place in that division. Is that correct?
18: Correct.
19: Bold.
1: That's a bold statement.
19: Bold.
1: Right? If you say the Detroit Lions are going to finish in last place...
19: Yeah, bold.
1: I know they did last year, but that means you're saying 2 years in a row with Dan Campbell, Jared Goff, and then Gibbs extension, Hutchinson healthy, the whole deal. And obviously, if you say that the reigning NFC North champion, Chicago Bears, finish in last place, that's a bold statement. The only non-bold statement in the NFC North is to say that Minnesota finishes in last place.
19: I think it's a rather reasoned statement to make. Especially.
1: So that's why both of us, if we're betting each other's homes.
19: No, I don't have a moat. I don't have a moat. There isn't a secret password to get through.
1: I don't have either of those.
19: Said toll bridge. No, ladies and gentlemen, you have not seen living until you've seen the compound, the Cohen compound. But go ahead.
1: Yeah. So, I would say, just based on logic, Minnesota is the most logical team to say finishes in last place. And by the way, it could be the same scenario as last year with the Lions. They could finish at last place at, 8-9 or 9-8? And you look at them and you're like, all right, no embarrassment there, no reason for major changes, but you're going to draft a quarterback in the first round. That's pretty clear. And you'll go about the QB with, here's the thing about Kevin O'Connell.
19: I think that was a very bold statement.
1: What?
19: You don't think KOC, he's overrated as a QB whisperer.
1: So I think what he has done, to his amazing credit, has gotten guys that are either not that good or good to either good or very good. What I want to see him do is get the very good to great. I want to see him very good to great. I want to see him take that, or I want to see him with a great quarterback.

0: Peyton?
1: No,
0: not to me.
1: Coughlin and Peyton. Like, what makes you think they wouldn't work?
0: I'm asking the question. What I'm saying is I think some guys are made for certain types. I think Belichick is made for the greatest of greats. He's obviously not made for the good of good, mm-hmm. right?
2: Yeah.
0: Are there other guys?
1: I just think, CeCe, I'm just going to leave Evan out of this because that's a wild take.
2: I just think
1: that based off of what we saw KOC have with Sam Darnold,
2: yes,
1: that says to me QB whisper, does it not? A very, very good one.
2: Nobody thought Sam Darnold was capable of a season where he could win 14 games.
1: Okay. I just want to make sure with that side with that we're on the same page.
2: But KOC also let that guy walk out of the building.
0: Mm-hmm. Keep going.
2: He did.
1: That's mismanagement. I agree. That's mismanagement of a roster, which he's culpable of that too. But I'm just speaking of coaching.
0: But I've never heard anyone say, you know, he's really good at coaching defense and special teams also. That's my knock on it. Is that I think he should get more credit for saying, you know what, Brian Flores is available. Everyone's afraid to hire him. I'm not. I'm going to double and triple down on him. Mm-hmm. And I'm going to.
2: That's human resources. That ain't got nothing to do.
0: There's a little bit of a Patriot connection there, obviously. I mean,
2: that's cool, but that's human resources.
0: I think he's a really good coach. I'd want him as my coach. I'd like to see him do is coach a great quarterback.
1: I'm sure he would like that as well.
0: Right. Maybe this is a better way of saying it.
2: Yeah.
0: Maybe this is a better way of saying it. I believe professionally, the quarterbacks he has coached have had to submit themselves to everything he has wanted versus the person that comes in and says, no, I'm going to do it this way. Why didn't he and Rodgers ultimately pair up when everybody thought they were going to? Rodgers probably had preferences and KOC didn't want to use those preferences, which is okay. And he's probably better off without Rodgers. I'm not saying he wasn't. My point is, Tom Brady doesn't show up. Peyton Manning doesn't show up. Josh Allen, Lamar Jackson, Patrick Mahomes don't show up to a team without saying, here's my list. What's mm-hmm. yours? Mm-hmm. Versus Kevin O'Connor saying to Kyler, I don't care what your list is. It's my list now. And he doesn't seem like that kind of guy, but that's the reality of it, is it not? That's the difference between inheriting or coaching the great quarterback that's been great before you versus a reclamation project that has no choice but to say, whatever you need me to do.
1: Well, one of the reasons people revere KOC is because he is a good teacher, right? Like, he gets Peyton Manning late in his career. He didn't have to teach him.
2: But here's the misconception, is that people think that the all-time great doesn't still want to learn from the great teacher.
1: Okay, that's fair.
2: Which is not true.
1: That's fair.
2: Like, I've never met a great player that doesn't want to be coached hard. Mm-hmm. I've never seen mm-hmm. it. Like, a guy that's an all-time great, I've never met a great player that doesn't want to be coached hard. I met good players don't want to be coached hard. I've never met a great player that doesn't want to be coached hard.
0: What do you give me a look? Have you ever met LeBron James? That's what I'm asking.
2: Listen, basketball is basketball. I'm talking about with the nature of the sport of football. I've never met a great player that does not want to be coached hard.
0: I literally asked that just out of curiosity. I do wonder that about him.
2: About Bron?
0: Yeah.
2: I don't know about the nature. I didn't play in the NBA. Yeah. So
1: reason I looked at you, because it didn't sound like you were wondering. It sounded like you were making a statement.
0: Well, and that's why I gave Derek Spoelstra, curious. He left Ty Lue. Those aren't guys you normally want to leave. We're on Sportsmanlike, presented by Progressive Insurance.
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0: This is Unsportsmanlike. Lord help everybody. If Aaron Donaldson, I might want to come out of retirement.
1: It's just a question of whether he wants to go through and do it. 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
4: Whoever, I'm so sorry, whoever has the aux today.
3: Javonte.
4: Excellent job.
3: It's not Pat. Pat is playing
4: no,
3: Nipsey.
4: I do not. One thing I do not want to see is Pat's Spotify playlist. I don't want to see his top 10.
5: I play Nipsey all the time on this show. What are you talking about?
6: Never heard of him.
5: No, you're not paying attention
4: yeah, okay.
5: then.
4: Yeah, okay.
5: I'm being slandered.
7: This is Pat Costello slander. He does.
3: Wait a second. Javonte, do you feel like you've done a better job of matching the music with music that we would like than Pat? Just say it flat out.
5: Of course. I do.
3: Okay.
4: See?
3: All right.
4: I support
3: so
4: it.
3: So who's slandering you now, Pat?
5: Still you. I played Nipsey on Friday.
3: I wasn't here.
4: I wasn't here either, so can't come.
3: I mean, I did the 4 hours, but obviously I wasn't here.
7: Wow.
3: Oh, no, wait, I didn't do.
7: No, you did 2 hours.
3: I did 2 hours. So was it after 8 a.m. Eastern? Because I was on First Take. No big deal.
4: No big deal. Oh, my God.
3: Kmart hosting
7: the
3: First Take.
7: The fact is that Pat Costello does play Nipsey Hussle on our show.
3: Okay. All right. Well, good
7: and
3: job.
7: And totally dismissed the possibility that he could play Nip.
4: So easy.
3: Javonte's played a lot of good songs today, I will say.
4: It's been fantastic.
3: Okay.
5: What's your favorite song that he's played today?
3: That one.
4: That one.
5: What's it called?
4: Grinding All My Life.
5: I was hoping Evan could say that.
3: Oh. I was going to say All My Life. I would have left out the grinding, if I'm going to be honest.
4: Oh, okay.
3: Anyway. So what are we doing here, Aaron?
7: Oh, my God.
3: No, not with us.
4: I swear to God,
3: I was about to do something. What are we doing here with how many times we're going to list Aaron Donald working out for the Rams? I know they have to by league rule, if a player not on the roster is working out with the team, that has to be announced. Is that correct?
7: I mean, at this point, why don't they just come out and say, yeah, he's going to join the team. It's not going to happen until after training camp because he don't want to be at training camp.
3: Well, here's what Sean McVay actually said about that.
8: I feel great about our football team as it currently stands, and I know he'll add value if he decides to come. And so if he's put himself in a position to be able to say yes or no, I think he's earned the right to have clarity on that. We're not at that point quite yet, and I'm hopeful that it'll be sooner than later, but I also want to respect, when he does feel like that clarity will come, and I think there's a chance that we'll be closer to that than not, but again, I don't want to say too much or put some sort of invisible deadline on something that doesn't exist in my mind for him.
3: Okay, I mean, that's fair, right? But again, what are we doing here exactly? Like, why
4: is it bothering you so much?
3: It's not bothering me at all. I almost am annoyed by the
7: you
3: rules.
7: You are annoyed. It's bothering
4: yeah.
7: you. You're annoyed.
3: The rules, like every weekend, we're going to do the Aaron Donald worked out. Yeah, because he's on the team.
7: Right? But he's not on the team, though.
4: They're practicing. They're literally going by protocol. What's the issue?
3: Okay.
4: Because here's my thing. I don't care if Aaron Donald is on this team in September or October.
3: Right.
4: It doesn't. So he's coming back at some point. To me, it's just a matter of when. And I'm not excited to see him on this team until we get to January.
3: You're a Yankees fan.
7: That's right? Assuming that by the time we get there, the Rams will still matter.
3: Okay,
4: I'm sorry. I'm
3: right.
4: sorry.
7: No, I'm just saying.
4: What's
7: you're saying you don't want to see him.
4: That's provided that the Rams are still. Are we now saying we doubt that?
7: It's not a fait accompli that you're just going to be
4: fait
7: in the postseason.
4: Fait accompli. Wow.
3: Well, that's what I was going to ask about the Yankees. You're a Yankee fan.
4: I am.
3: You got used to the idea of Clemens will come back late in the summer because we're always going to be in it, and they'll just come back, which is what happened. But they were always in it.
4: I love how you're talking about. 20 years ago, it feels like Clemens. It's just funny.
3: Well, what's a better example than that?
4: But I think it's different than the Yankees because,
7: I don't know how
4: 96 and 98 and 99 and 2000. But anyway, the Rams last year, they were a super team, right?
7: Okay.
4: Right now, they're a super team without Aaron Donald.
7: Yeah.
4: And so they are a Super Bowl favorite, rightfully so.
7: I've seen super teams that are Super Bowl favorites not make the playoffs.
4: Christopher, I'm not denying that. All I'm saying is, based off of all of this is conjecture because it's August 17th, right? Of course, it's a long season. Who's to say? But for you to just throw out, provided that the Rams are even still in the mix, on August 17th, we're assuming this is a team that's going to make the playoffs.
7: No, but everybody is saying that, and I think we have to be careful with that. Like, we have to be careful with go ahead and signing playoff spots before we play any of the games.
4: Christopher.
7: We're doing this with the Rams.
4: No.
7: Go ahead.
4: What are we basing your thought that the Packers will finish last in the division, your thought that the Vikings could be better than people expect, all of that is conjecture. All of it is we have to see what happens when week one starts, right? But it's just based off of what's on the roster, what happened last year, what we've seen the teams do in the offseason, and what we think. It's all conjecture.
7: Okay, so let me ask you a question. I'm going to answer with a question, with a question. If Aaron Donald does come back.
4: Yes.
7: Is he the best player on the team? Is he the second best player on the team? Is he the third best player on the team?
4: What does that matter?
7: I'm asking you a question. I'm just asking a question.
3: Top five
7: player on the team?
4: Yeah. I mean, top two player on the team. Yeah.
7: So he's the top five player on the team?
4: Yes.
7: What team are we going into the season and saying, oh, it's okay if a top five player on the roster doesn't come until December or January?
4: Because Kimberly A. Martin, believes that this, without Aaron Donald, is still a Super Bowl favorite team. That is why, to me, I don't need to see Aaron Donald anytime soon. That doesn't change. Him being on the team makes me feel, oh, yeah, I feel a lot better with the thought that the Rams are a Super Bowl favorite.
3: So I think you both are presenting very interesting points in that if the whole thing that you're saying, Kimberly, is I don't worry about the Aaron Donald stuff now. If he wants to do the late Roger Clemens in this season, like come back and just get ready for the playoffs, I'm cool with that.
7: And let me say it this way. Yeah. From Aaron Donald's perspective, that could be what he's waiting on.
3: Right.
7: Because here's the other thing. If you're AD, you go through the process of getting your body back right to put it on the line to come into a season with championship aspirations. Something happens where Matt Stafford is hurt by week five or six.
3: Ty Simpson over the weekend, I mean, I think they'll be fine.
7: Yeah, but a rookie quarterback winning the Super Bowl, coming close. This ain't about horseshoes and grenades.
4: Listen,
7: coming close doesn't matter for Aaron Donald.
4: We've seen a guy hit three home runs in his first major league at bat.
3: Yeah, Ty Simpson being good actually
4: is
3: less.
4: I feel like anything's possible. Yeah,
3: less impossible in that. But just to finish the thought. So what you're saying, Kmart, is totally fair. If Aaron Donald wants to do the Roger Clemens, like late in the season, put over the top move, totally fine. CeCe's point is fine too. Mm-hmm. That's cool. There is a risk in that because if you do want to come back and play football and you rightfully do not want to play for a losing team, while the Rams, it is way more likely than not that they're going to be awesome this year.
4: Mm-hmm.
3: There's always a shot that when you're starting the hypothetical comeback before the season starts, the results don't match your prediction for the results.
4: And that is
3: so both points are fair. So if Aaron Donald wants to play football, his best chance of playing meaningful football is to start playing football now because of how good he is. And my point in the beginning is, I guess I thought, if you're doing the one workout, why do we have to continuously update it? Like, all right, you get it. You're working out for the team. We understand every single time. Aaron Donald did it. Jumping jack. Oh, let's list it for everybody. I think the Rams are going to get the job done this year, just like Granger, CeCe.
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2: Why do we not care about the whole winning part of this? I don't understand. We just play out if this guy or gal was on another team, what they would be doing. They're not. Draymond, he's not on the Pistons. He's on the Warriors. He won 4 rings, meaning he was a huge part of it. Stop with the if he was on that team. And I'm the king of hypotheticals.
0: Next, number one.
3: Are the Atlanta Falcons a sneaky tank team?
4: Boy, do you have a weight on my heart here.
3: Literally back-to-back takes, talking about the importance of winning, and then a sneaky tank team is the weight of your heart? Mm-hmm. Please, sir, explain.
2: All right, I'm going to try to justify this, along with Chris Canty, Kimberly A. Martin, mm-hmm. who has stated today that she loves Mexican food but does not like burritos, enchiladas, tacos, quesadillas.
5: No.
2: Anyway, Evan Cohen with you. So here's how I justify this, that take just now. I am of the belief that anything legally, morally, and ethically you can do to figure out ways of winning as much as possible, you should do. So now tanking, the moral and ethical part, is kind of up in the air, but the players never tank. Well, the players never tank.
3: Tanking is not ethical.
5: Thank you.
3: There's no ambiguity with that, sir. Tanking is not ethical.
5: Like, he thought he could sneak that one by us. Yeah. No, sir.
2: The strategic
3: it's
2: way.
3: It's the antithesis of sport.
5: Literally, yes.
2: I like the idea of winning. I like talking about those that win a lot. I'm jealous of them. I'm not a winner. I like talking about those that win.
3: I mean, the San Antonio Spurs win a lot, but they did tank to get Wemby.
2: Yeah.
3: That happened.
5: Which Evan supports?
3: They tanked to get Tim Duncan.
5: Which Evan supports?
3: They win a lot. but ethically?
5: By any means necessary.
3: But ethically, did they do? I mean.
6: But also, you hated when the Sixers tanked. So
2: well, but they haven't stopped. That's the problem.
6: Well, now they have.
2: For like two decades.
3: Yeah, they stopped. I promise you, they stopped this year.
2: Well, now, yeah.
3: They stopped now. Yeah. They ain't taking
2: so
3: right now.
2: Okay, so winners. Let me bring up something about a winner I want to bring up, okay? I saw this over the weekend. I'm sure you guys saw it. Jay Glazer, who's a phenomenal reporter, Fox, spent a couple of days with the Eagles on my annual Glaze Across America NFL training camp tour. And the biggest takeaway I walked away with, the number of people at different areas of the team that are raving.
5: Bro, how are we going to...
2: What?
3: Oh, my God.
2: I'm reading the tweets.
3: He's going to change the name of that.
5: I mean...
3: Oh, my God.
5: What are we doing?
2: I'm celebrating. See, you guys couldn't even let me celebrate a winner.
3: I can't let that go. It's ridiculous. I'm sorry. Hey, Cam, Pat, I know we're not going to repeat it, but guys, come on now.
6: We were laughing.
3: That is a crazy title
6: for an anyway, carry on.
3: Is a crazy title.
5: But anyway, continue with what Jay Glazer said, his
2: tour around
5: America. The number
2: of people at different areas of the team are raving about how much effort Jalen Hurts has put into improving in many areas on and off the field. Can't tell you how many, quote, I'm really proud of him, end quote, I got. Last year, he was at the center of the issues, but they are speaking a much different tune on him so far in camp. Even guys who were previously frustrated with him were absolutely praising him for the work he's put in and the concerted effort he has made. Good for him. It's never too late in this league. You always need to find ways to improve, evolve, and improve some more. It never ends if you want to be that guy. Plus, the offense will be much better suited to him, the offensive line, Saquon, all around. Again, why do we only talk about the bad with a guy like Jalen Hurts? Like, oh, he and A.J. Brown. Like, we just, that whole take that we played back is so much to me about the idea of winning. Like, I just,
3: but can
2: we
3: I ask
2: don't
3: you a
2: talk
3: question?
2: About
3: but, okay,
2: the winners.
3: Okay, and you're fair, and you're right. And I appreciate Jay Glazer coming with that report. My only question would be this. Did Jalen Hurts' reluctance to embrace some of the things that he's not strong in cost him an opportunity to go back-to-back?
2: I would think no.
3: Well, you say you would think no, but after they won Super Bowl 59, everybody said the Eagles have a chance to have a dynastic run.
5: Mm-hmm.
3: And then A.J. Brown was the canary in the coal mine after we saw a whole half of football in week 3 against the Rams where they didn't have any passing yards. And he says, we can't keep performing like this and expect that we're going to get to where we want to get to. Now, we might not like his methods, but A.J. Brown called it out, and it ends up being their undoing, as we saw late in the season and in their first home loss in the playoffs. So I guess my only question is, yeah, I'm excited about what this Eagles offense could be with the new coordinator and with all of these new receivers and with less controversy. My only question would be, could they have gotten to this place a year ago if Jalen Hurts would have embraced some of the new concepts that they're trying to implement with their new coordinator this year?
5: Okay, excellent point. Here's one thing that I want to bring up, a different scenario. Do you remember when last offseason Jalen was asked about Petullo and, like, would he be an offensive coordinator? He's like, well, his job is different. Like, he wouldn't be doing that. And he didn't. It was almost like a very wasn't even an endorsement. Sort of like, yeah, Kevin wouldn't be the guy because his job wouldn't. It's not transferable skills, but Jalen just said he wouldn't be in this role. And yes, then he was hired to be the offensive coordinator.
3: That's right.
5: Have you ever worked for a boss that you didn't respect?
3: Yeah.
5: Part of me always wonders, like, if from the get-go, Jalen wasn't 100% sold on this guy running the offense and all the things. And I'm not absolving him from any sort of blame in the situation. He's the quarterback. But I always wondered, like, I've had bad bosses, it's hard to listen to what they're saying. It's hard to really, like,
3: oh, yeah,
5: you know? So I just wonder if that's also part of it.
2: I think that...
3: But if you don't respect your direct report and you don't respect the boss in front of him, then it makes it challenging to accomplish what the ultimate goal is.
2: Again, you guys just proved my point.
3: Go ahead.
2: Somehow, by talking about winning, we talked about bad bosses, what went wrong a year ago in Philadelphia. We literally can't do it. We're incapable of doing it, which is why I got so worked up about the winning part of it. We are incapable of it. This was meant to be, hey, look, there's Adam Schefter and Ian Rappaport and Jay Glazer, and they're top of the food chain at what they do in terms of the insider game. Mm-hmm. And one of the top guys forever who knows things inside and out is telling you Jalen Hurts is really good this year in terms of the approach.
5: Yeah.
2: And instead, we look back
5: at because you're still trying to focus on
3: bad,
5: how did it
3: was bad last year. Yeah.
5: How did it fall
3: the
5: apart?
3: Team was
5: now,
3: bad.
5: I'm the big, first of all, everybody at ESPN knows I'm the biggest Jalen Hurts defender. So it's not
2: him for
5: that
2: MVP this year, just to be clear. Did you?
5: Okay, year.
2: Now we're competing.
5: Okay. You can have the top spot. I'm always combating the criticisms of him. But you're allowed to point out last year wasn't good enough and why. And as quarterback, you are a part of it. I just wonder the reason for, you know, I just wonder what that dynamic was in the quarterback room a little bit. That's all. But continue with raving about your MVP candidate. Go ahead.
2: No, that's it. We're done.
5: Okay.
2: We actually used up all of the time talking about the negatives about the positive conversation. Wonderful. All right. We all can agree on positives with this, with Midas. In sports, anyone could say they're the best, right? Like we just did with Jalen. The actual best? 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
7: Of the night.
9: All right, we got the crosstown series between the White Sox and the Cubs at Wrigley. So we're going to go with the Cubbies on the money line with MVP Pete Crow Armstrong as one of the front runners in the National League to win some hardware at the end of the season. So we're going to go Cubs on the money line. It's $100 with a total payout of $162. That is the play of the day.
10: Survived a terrible, terrible moment in our history.
7: The most unsportsmanlike moment of the day.
11: That was terrible.
12: Was not a great look.
13: All right, time for some unsportsmanlike moments. Let me get to this before we get to the ones I have lined up here. Ohio State, have you guys seen what they're doing for their senior day? They're actually going to have senior day for their players, their first game. Okay, so that is against Ball State. Adam Rittenberg, ESPN.com, writes, Ohio State is shifting its senior day celebration from its traditional spot in the home finale all the way to the season opener. Buckeyes will recognize their seniors before the September 5th game against Ball State at Ohio Stadium. Celebration typically occurs in the final home game, which this season comes against Michigan. Ohio State has dropped consecutive home games to Michigan after winning the past nine and hosted against the Wolverines. Buckeyes beat Michigan last fall on the road to snap a four-game losing streak in this series. All right, quick reaction
9: so
13: to that.
9: So they feel like senior day was getting in the way of them winning at home against Michigan?
14: Why is that a distraction? I don't understand trying to avoid distractions with Michigan. Why is that the distraction?
13: Well, I don't know what's going on with Ohio State, Michigan, but there's weird stuff, right? If you think about Kyle Whittingham and Bryce Underwood, coach and quarterback for Michigan, are trying to downplay Ohio State. Ohio State, I guess, based on your interpretation, is saying that we lost Michigan games at home because it was senior day. What's happening here exactly?
9: I don't know, but it's weird to have senior day when it's not cold outside.
14: Yes.
9: That is strange.
13: Explain. It has to be cold.
9: Well, there has to be a vibe. There has to be a vibe around it, right? And it's usually cold when you're winding down the college football season. Think about starting the college football season, but before you start, you're thinking about the end of your career. That's what senior day is. Mm. It's the last time most of those players will ever put on a jersey, will ever put on pads and cleats. So you got me thinking about that before I even play a game my senior season? How does that make sense?
13: It's a good way of
9: You're thinking about the end before the start of the season.
13: So it's an unsportsmanlike moment.
9: It absolutely is.
14: I like it.
13: You're thinking about your mortality before you get old, in essence. No, I'm serious. Like your football...
14: Wow. I mean, don't we all do that?
9: I mean, you made it really, really dark, but yes. I mean, that's essentially
13: what
9: you're
13: doing.
9: No, when
13: I was a little kid, like, you don't think about it when you're a kid.
14: Oh, I thought about death as a child.
9: You're in elementary school. Let me make sure I write out this will.
14: No, I definitely thought about death as a child, yes.
13: I'm not doubting that.
14: I need a podcast where I talk about just
13: nobody has a podcast. You'll be the first one. We talk about random stuff on the podcast.
14: Someone should try that. Anybody
13: just
14: thought about that?
13: Just do random things? Wow. Wait, how early in your life?
14: I remember being in kindergarten since 5, 6. I've been, yeah.
13: Like writing out the will?
14: No, thinking about...
9: So casket or cremation? How would you know? You're talking to your kindergarten teacher? I've been thinking a lot about this.
14: Okay, true story. I had a best friend. I think I was in first grade or second grade. She was a year ahead of me. And I remember for whatever reason, we had a talent show, her grade and my grade, and we sang That's What Friends Are For, and she and I sang it. And I remember looking at her and getting sad because I was like, oh my gosh. She's older than me, so she's going to die before me. As a child, yeah. So I don't know what that says.
13: Keep shining.
14: No, you can. Oh, yes. Yeah, so I don't know. But I've always thought about death. Is that weird?
13: No. I can tell you as a parent of young kids, when they kind of bring that stuff up, I try to move on to the next topic.
14: No.
2: That's a good idea.
14: Why?
9: So move on to the next topic. What you got, Pat?
13: Wow, Pat. Jeez. All right. So the Jaden Daniels show, he's fighting over the number 5, obviously, with LSU. Major League Baseball had so many jokes about Jaden Daniels this weekend that Ari Meyeroff, My Sports Update on Twitter, put together all of the Jaden Daniels jokes that just Major League Baseball put together. Okay? So there's 6 of them on this split screen here that he had. Major League, with all the 4-run games, I mean, it's so unnecessary what he has done and what they have done together. However you want to look at it, wherever you want to point the blame, I mean, the Mets stopped at 4 out of respect for Jaden Daniels in a 4-1 win over the Nats. the Gardos against the Padres. 1-5 because we're not scared of Jaden Daniels. Blue Jays won 4-1 over the Yankees. Scored 4 to honor Jaden Daniels' 5. Orioles went from 4 to 6 runs out of respect for Jaden Daniels. That was on a 2-run home run.
14: That's good.
9: I mean,
13: just one after another. And he really didn't bring this upon himself. Now,
9: don't high-five your teammates out of respect for Jaden Daniels.
13: Oh, my God. Now, there's another one here that's interesting. So, did you see the headlines this weekend of Love going down with the ankle injury?
14: Mm-hmm.
13: Announced by LaFleur?
14: Mm-hmm.
13: Who am I talking about?
14: Jeremiah.
13: Love LaFleur.
14: Yeah.
13: Yeah, there's a problem here because, as Ian Rappaport, NFL Network, put out there, how about M. LaFleur says J. Love will miss a week with a sore ankle? Who are we talking about? Mike LaFleur and Matt LaFleur.
9: That's an issue.
13: The most important player on each of their teams are J. Love.
9: That's an issue.
13: I saw this headline later in the day yesterday, and I was like, Jordan Love got hurt again in preseason? I had forgotten that I saw the Jeremiah one earlier in the day, so I had just seen one pop back up, and I got really confused.
9: This is when you need them to put the position RB or QB.
13: RB or QB.
14: Or at least do the team. You do hashtag Falcons. Falcons.
13: That'll
14: hashtag Cardinals.
9: Hashtag
14: Cardinals.
9: The Falcons
14: Packers.
9: Got a J Love on their team. The Falcons got a J Love.
14: Falcons, they're just tanking, right? According to CeCe. Is that what they're doing?
13: I love what he's doing there. Let's talk about the winners. All right, Cam, you sent another one about a Mets pitcher. Go ahead, Cam Pratt.
2: Yeah, before we get to that, there is also obviously Julian Love on the Seahawks. So luckily, I don't think they have any LaFleurs, but there are 3 J Loves in the league right now.
13: Hmm.
5: Yeah, so Jeffrey Yahn, Evan, of your New York Mets.
13: Yeah, big celebrator.
5: Big celebrator. Jumps up and down every time he makes a strikeout, does this, like, signature, almost like anime pose, kind of. It's very cool. It's all hip these days.
13: Except.
5: He had a bit of an issue, and we're going to listen to the broadcast narrate what happened with him.
11: 0-2. Just away. Yahn was celebrating, and he's going to challenge. He's going to celebrate, and then he challenged the call.
12: It's a ball.
11: Yes, it is. Now, that was funny.
5: So not only was it a ball initially, he then was like, well, I did my celebration, got to challenge it, and then it was still called a ball.
13: Now, Mets have won 3 games in a row, so we'll start with that.
14: Mm-hmm.
13: You were sighing over this. Why?
14: I was close enough to give it to him.
13: So because he celebrated, you're like, just give it to him.
5: That's not how it works.
13: Yeah. Kmart would be a great replay official.
9: It was close, man.
14: Listen, baseball purists probably hate it. I love it all. I love bat flips. I love stare downs. I love fights. I love all the things.
13: But
14: so
13: when it happens, that's the thing. That was not a strikeout.
14: I know, but the kid's already up in the air. What is he supposed to do? What is he supposed to do?
13: Oh, I understand that.
14: I love it.
5: That's right. The thing. How does he time it? Like, if it is close, he's already jumping by the time the ball hits the glove. This is going to happen to him a few times.
13: It's the Mets. Don't worry. At some point, he's going to come down wrong, unfortunately.
14: Stop.
5: That's what horrible. I keep thinking. Like, he's landing.
13: This is my whole life.
14: That's worse than anything that's been uttered on the show. That's horrible.
5: I don't think that's that bad. He's jumping really high in the air and landing, like, sideways on his foot and bending his knee.
13: You're writing out your will as a kindergarten.
14: No, I wasn't.
9: That's also very dark.
14: I wasn't writing out my will. I was thinking about my friend dying. That's different.
13: Oh, in that case, great.
14: That's what made me sad.
13: Cam, last one, you had something with the Blue Jays and their fantasy football tradition.
5: Yes, so each Blue Jay who's in this fantasy football league that Max Scherzer runs assigns a support staff member to throw a pitch for them, and whoever throws the fastest pitch gets the top of the order and on down from there. So they're kind of like, you know, putting out these draft orders for the workers to determine for them.
13: The workers, some way of saying it.
14: Okay.
13: I like that. We should do that. I'll pitch everybody here.
5: I can throw
13: the goal is coming up next. We are on a Tuesday. We're on Sportsnet, presented by Progressive.
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0: 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Mike Golic Jr. and Mike Golic Sr. Plenty of big questions to answer today. How much stock should we put in preseason football after 1 week? Who's taking the right approach to one of the best rivalries in the sport? And what's going on with the Dodgers? Plenty of help with that. Trevor Sikkema going to join us. Jeff Passan, El Jefe, ESPN MLB insider, going to stop by later in the show. My dad is currently at war with the sun right now. And listen, if dad's a little sluggish today, it's because he's been through the ringer. He's the radio voice of Notre Dame football, so he's out watching practice in South Bend this weekend and gets tripped up like many have before him, trying to fly back overnight. So we've got my 63-year-old dad going on like 3 hours of sleep, rolling into a show, just getting baptized by sun pouring into his casita where he does this show. So are you even going to be able to work with the glare? How's this going for you?
1: Luckily the sun is going up, so the brightness of the light coming in is going down. It was in my face 10 minutes ago, and luckily that's changing. But listen, my travel story is everybody in America's travel story at one point or another, right? You know, and the worst part is, and again, everybody has gone through this, I'm sure, is I went from South Bend to Chicago, and I ended up being delayed 6.5 hours in Chicago. I got back here to Arizona at 2 a.m, but nobody cares, right? I mean, that's just the way it is. But the worst is you're out on the taxi. You're out by the runway.
0: Oh, yeah.
1: So we're delayed for 3 or 4 hours at this point. We're out on the runway, and you hear the click come on, and we're waiting for the captain to say, we're getting ready to take off. He's like, I got some bad news. I'm like, I'm thinking bad news.
0: Yeah,
1: it's already been bad news for 4 hours. I mean, what the hell are you going to tell us?
0: It gets worse.
1: And he's like, as we were going to the runway to take off, a circuit breaker tripped. We have to go back to the gate, have a maintenance person come on and figure it out. And anybody who's flown through O'Hare knows that the taxiing to and from the runway is like a car ride, the 90-minute car ride from Chicago to Notre Dame. I was like, you have got to be kidding me. And it just struck me, as you're in the concourse at O'Hare, you hear the taped announcement of, yep, Chicago O'Hare Airport, the busiest airport in the world. We have where a plane takes off every 37 seconds. I'm thinking, no, it doesn't. No, it doesn't. It doesn't.
0: And O'Hare right now going through it. I will not name the airline, though people can guess. I rolled it on a flight there a while back, and there's massive construction going on the runway. And the guy just goes, yeah, this construction's really going to make this a bear for about the next decade. So if you've got travel plans coming through here, adjust them accordingly.
1: It
0: is staggering. So I'd imagine we're going back to the gate has to be among the worst sentences to encounter in the wild of the non-lethal variety as an adult.
1: It was a roller coaster, and that obviously, again, thousands, hundreds of thousands of people have gone through what I went through. But getting that news, you're just deflated, and you don't even know if you're taking off, if that plane's going to work. You're like, maintenance will come on, and then we'll let you know. And luckily, we had a high when we got back to the gate, because you take any good news. It's like, oh, we have another plane for you. We don't even have to worry about this one. So we're going to get off and go 10 gates down, and we have another plane. So I'm like, okay, well, that's the good news. And again, I'm not going to sit here and complain, because as I'm traveling alone, I see people with kids trying to hold their kids as they fall asleep on their shoulders. I'm like, man, I mean, that's some duty right there.
0: And let me tell you what, sometimes literally some duty in those cases.
1: Yeah.
0: I have friends that have gone through all their diapers in an airport run. It furthers my belief that if I were to ever run for political office, one of the platforms I would campaign on is, I don't think parents should have to pay for stuff once they get to the airport. I think life's hard enough and you're fighting God's toughest battle. We should at least be enlisting to help you become his strongest soldiers. So we will continue to further our airport doctrine here on the Golics. We're glad dad made it back here, especially because we had a lot of action in the NFL preseason over the weekend. And I understand for some people, there is always this question of how much you should take from this, what we should go with. And the internet certainly ran wild with a couple of performances and results. So we want to help you guys decipher that. No matter where you are, you can always listen to the Golics on the ESPN app or Sirius XM Channel 80. Let's get to the opening drive.
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0: And nowhere was this conundrum more clear, which is maybe an oxymoron, than in the case of Ty Simpson, the Rams' first-round draft pick, oft-debated, considering they are a team that is all in on 2026 trying to win a Super Bowl, and Ty Simpson was their one play for the future amidst an offseason of big moves. He made his preseason debut for the Rams. He tosses two touchdowns against the Chiefs, goes 21-25 for 190 yards, and gets a strong review from his head coach, Sean McVay.
7: I thought he took what the defense gave him. You know, I thought he read the plays out, read with his feet. You know, I thought he did a really good job overall. And I thought even on some of the keepers where maybe the primary isn't there, he attacks with the ball up. You know, even on the first one that he had where he ends up finding Max Clair on kind of the late down flat, but hit a couple low crossing routes. You know, and I thought he kept the ball in play. You know, that's the biggest thing is keeping the ball in play. There was one situation that we'll have a great learning op on a third down where, you know, they kind of played a man coverage. We ended up throwing it to the flat to Max Clair. I got to see. I think the pocket might have allowed him to be able to progress. But otherwise, it was a really good day for him. He just felt like he was in good command, and it was cool to see a good smile on his face.
0: Love to see the smile on his face. Now, I tend to be of the belief when it comes to preseason, and this is a variation of a take from my buddy Richard Johnson over at CBS Sports and Split Zone Duo in college, where he always says, and they always say, college football bowl games, you're allowed to take whatever you want from that experience so long as it furthers your opinions and worldview. And so much of preseason NFL football seems like confirming draft takes based on very little sample size information. So how much realistically should we take from this? How excited should Rams fans be? Should Ty Simpson defenders be based on what you saw from the Rams rookie quarterback this weekend?
1: Well, I think you have to take it with a grain of salt, but you'd also rather be sitting here talking about the good than the bad, because let's understand, when you break, he was 21 of 25, which is phenomenal, but 20 attempts were with a four-man rush, right? So I wasn't seeing any blitzes, and 18 attempts, the ball was thrown less than 10 air yards. Now, that's kind of the league right now, quite honestly. I'm not singling him out, and as Sean McVay said, he got rid of the ball. He kept the ball in play, which he did. So all you can do is judge on who you're playing against and how you're doing. And he did extremely well. But when you want to extrapolate that and say, oh, he's going to challenge Matthew Stafford. No, he's not. No, he's not. Just like Fernando Mendoza, is he going to challenge Kirk Cousins right now? He'll play at some point this year. And Ty Simpson is kind of, you know, gift wrapped for the future. But he did. Listen, I didn't think Ty Simpson should have gone that high. I put some stock in the not a lot of college experience and going high in the pros. But he's not expected to play anytime soon. So I think that is key. He did an excellent job for what he was asked to do. And again, it's all vanilla stuff right now, but he still produced.
0: Yes, exactly. And you're right, we're grading on a different curve for different guys. And with Ty Simpson, if you're a defender, I don't think taking a victory lap yet is probably going to be the best business for you. So much of the beginning of this was rolling out on bootlegs, easy reads in the low area right of the field. You highlighted what they were asking him to do. But he went out there and did it, and that's important for right a player who is on a different timeline with Sean McVay and this team. This whole weekend called into question with the news that Jeremiah Love was going to be out and injured dealing with a high ankle sprain, unlikely to play the rest of the season, and hopefully ready for week one, according to Adam Schefter, where you've got a first-round draft pick that's expected to be your bell cow this year, and it makes people wonder, and it calls into question the decision-making on how much do you play starters in the preseason. Like, I tend to not lose a ton of sleep over that because football's a violent game, and this could happen even though he's your third overall pick. You think you'd want to preserve that for the season when you're going to need him, but that's the other side of the coin. You can't get Ty Simpson enough work because, like you said, he needs to see more situations. With a guy like Jeremiah Love, I actually find it hard to fault the Cardinals too much, even though now people are going to second guess them into oblivion because they're a bad organization trying to turn the page and had a bad organization thing happen to them.
1: Right. There's starters playing time and rookie starters playing time. And rookies, you kind of have to get used to the next level, right? Now, Jeremiah Love had 11 carries and 3 catches, so he had 14 touches and was on the field for a ton of plays. You know, he tried to get on the field in the Hall of Fame game, and coach wouldn't let him. So he got his reps in this game. James Conner's still down. Tyler Allgeier, the other back, who's going to get some more time now if they choose to do that or go a different route. But now, rookies, Mike, I really don't have a problem with really getting their feet wet. And again, he's a running back. He kind of got, you know, the tackled and rolled up on type of a tackle type thing. It's a shame it's a high ankle as opposed to a low ankle. High ankle takes more time. But I really don't have a problem because I do think there's a difference of starters, veteran starters, how much time do you give them, and rookie starters having to get their feet wet in actual play.
0: Agreed. It's the Golics here on ESPN Radio. Mike Golic Jr. and Mike Golic Sr. So all of this kind of got me thinking because I saw Daniel Jeremiah come out with the phrase, preseason is a liar. Often we see these things here in circumstances that are much more ideal, and it turns out to be a mirage. So I want to play a little game, a very Stugatzian game. Shout out to our friend. As we buzz through some of the rest of the headlines over the weekend called preseason or preview, is this just preseason football and we can kind of look the other way on this? Or do we think this is actually a preview of what's to come? Let's start with this one, Dad. New York Giants, who we're going to cover today in our preview of the season in 2 days on ESPN Radio, said he was puzzled by the NFL's decision to send him back to the blue tent, where he went 5 times last year, ended up missing 2 games with a concussion after a tough hit in the Giants' 13-10 preseason loss to the Vikings. Here was Dart after the game.
3: As far as the blue tent, like I really respect the rules and the thought behind, you know, NFL has of keeping players healthy and reviewing things, but at the same time, I'm still puzzled by it, just feeling like every time that I get hit, you know, I find my way in there, which at times I still try to wrap my head around. But that's all that I'm going to say about that situation. You know, I'm really happy with how the drive ended.
0: So, Dad, Jackson Dart's injury concerns with head injuries coming back into the fold, preseason or preview with the Giants?
1: I think it's preview. He's proven that. He's a tough guy. He runs the ball until he gets down more. And this was in the pocket. This was the back completely whiffing, on the block.

0: Your head get close to the ground. They see you lay on the ground an extra 5 seconds. You're going to the blue tent.
1: Yes, zero issue with that. He looked like he could have been out. He was not moving on the ground there for a second. I completely understand them erring on the side of caution. We move on in preseason or preview. On one side, as we get the sliding doors movement of Miami Dolphins and their former quarterback Tua Tagovailoa, we get Tua saying that the Falcons' debut he made was, quote, not up to the standard as he finished 3 for 5 in a loss for 22 yards. All four of his targets went to Kyle Pitts. He managed one first down and lost control of a ball on his second shotgun snap. While on the other side, Malik Willis turned some heads in his Dolphins' debut. 4 of 5 passing, 43 yards on a 14-play, 93-yard touchdown drive that lasted roughly half the entire first quarter. So, Dad, preseason or preview, Malik Willis outshining his predecessor in Tua Tagovailoa?
0: I think that's preseason. I just think, listen, Miami got rid of they stripped their parts down, right? So when the games get real and live and defenses disguise and defenses blitz and you have Achan as a running back as a hell of a weapon, but I just don't think he has enough weapons when the games get real and the defenses get real. So I think that was more preseason.
1: Part of me wants to believe it's preview.
0: Yeah.
1: Mostly just because I watched this Miami Dolphins offensive line that was trending in the right direction last year and now adds their rookie first-round pick in Caden Proctor, who kicks into guard, next to Aaron Brewer, who's one of the best centers in the NFL. And this group, albeit against the Washington Commanders, was moving guys off the ball. So to your point, not many weapons to throw to in the receiver room, but they might not need him with Malik Willis's rushing ability combined with Devon Achane and an offensive line that's built to hum. Last one here, Dad, is preseason or preview. Deshaun Watson returns for his first half with the Browns since suffering back-to-back injuries. Todd Monken called it an awesome first half. Shedeur Sanders played late in the game. We'll still get the start in the next season game. Preseason or preview, Deshaun Watson creating any space between Shedeur and this job?
0: I find it hard to believe, even if Deshaun Watson is the starter, that he's actually going to resurrect his career to look anything like it was with the Texans. He's a veteran. He's been around a long time. Hasn't played as of late. I think the latter part of Deshaun Watson's career is what we're more going to see as opposed to the earlier part when he was in Houston. So I think this is preseason. Shedeur gets the next start. We'll see if they decide who's going to be the starter after the second preseason game. But I'll say preseason, not preview.
1: I tend to agree on this. 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Coming up next, we'll get a fresh set of eyes on that. Is the Browns quarterback battle the only true battle in the NFL? And how did some of the best and brightest rookies perform over the weekend? We'll talk to a man who scouted them all in the lead up to the draft. 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

0: Third down attempt here. Ty Simpson lasers one right to the middle of the end zone. It's the second touchdown. Have yourself a day, my friend.
1: I thought he did a really good job overall. It was a really good day for him.
2: 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Shine bright like a diamond. Shine bright like a diamond.
3: 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Our next guest is great at finding. 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Time to welcome in our next guest, Trevor Sikkema, the co-host of the NFL Stock Exchange. Him and Connor Rogers do an awesome job for true football sickos out there. One of the best draft analysts in the biz and just a great guy with awesome hair that he is still covering up with a hat right now. That's how you know Trevor Sikkema is a good dude for our radio audience. Humbling and coming in here with the hat on his head because he has Mike Golic Sr.-esque lettuce and is approaching this like Mike Golic Jr. Trev, good to see you, brother. How you doing, man?
4: Dude, the intros are why I come on this show with you guys, truly, just because you gassed me up this much. But I appreciate y'all having me. Thank you.
3: No, well, definitely.
5: We appreciate your time. Let's start with Ty Simpson, a much talked about first-round pick with not a lot of experience in college. He comes and goes 21 to 25. Sean McVay talking pretty glowingly of him. And we played a little game of, is that a preview of what's to come or is that just preseason numbers? Where do you think this performance falls?
4: I like that. Preview or preseason. I think that's a good way to talk about a lot of these guys. Ty Simpson obviously included. Look, I thought it was a really good showing from him because he made the easy stuff look easy. Now, was he asked to do the hard stuff? No, not really. When you look at his average depth of target, it was below 5. I mean, that's a whole yard and a half, basically, where the lowest average depth of target of any starting quarterback was last season. You look at the Chiefs, barely any pass rush at all whatsoever against him. But there are, I hear this phrase all the time. What do you not want him to look good when it looks easy? And I think that's the really important part with Ty Simpson is that, yes, he wasn't really asked to do a lot of the difficult stuff. It was a lot of play action. It was a lot of dump offs, things like that. But he was pretty quick to get there when he needed to get the ball out of his hands. And it was easy, but he made it look easy. So, look, I thought it was a really good first showing from Ty Simpson. Even with all of the context involved, it was nice to see him operate the offense the way that he did.
3: What about his, you know, fellow rookie counterpart and a guy further up the org chart at the number one overall pick, Fernando Mendoza? We got the look at him last week, finally in a Las Vegas Raiders uniform. With what you knew about him coming out of college as the Heisman Trophy winner and number one pick, what'd you make of the first debut?
4: Yeah, I mean, it was really solid from him as well. And something that I felt was very curious throughout the entire draft process is, I don't know if this is just nitpicking from people who kind of wanted to have some negatives to talk about when it came to such a special season from Fernando Mendoza, but I kept hearing arm strength potentially with Mendoza. And look, is it Josh Allen level arm strength? No, it's not. But what he put on display in that first game is that this is well above adequate arm strength for a starting quarterback at the NFL level. And I think that even though he didn't do anything at the combine, when he measures in as a big dude, a big quarterback. And I think that you see that in how he operated the pocket and then how he was able to get the ball out of his hands with a ton of pace and velocity. It's a very, very important part of playing in this league. And you guys know this. It's not just, hey, what is arm strength? Can you get the ball 60 yards down the field? Because there's plenty of quarterbacks that make it to the NFL who you get the right angle, trajectory, you bend the back far enough, and you can get that ball 60 yards with a lot of air underneath it. But can you fire it in over the middle, in between a safety and a linebacker, in between these two linebackers, in between where the corner and the safety are at the sideline? That's true NFL arm strength. And I felt as though Fernando Mendoza at least showed that to really kind of quiet what was, in my opinion, a strange criticism of him when he was coming out of Indiana.
5: When do you think during the season he gets reps?
4: I think it's going to be pretty soon. I really do. Now, I don't think that they just signed Kirk Cousins to not start at all. But I do think that certainly the way that they have talked about Fernando Mendoza, the way that he looked in his first game in preseason action, I think it's going to come sooner rather than later. I think it is in that first half of the season. Now, the way that I go about answering the question, when do you start a rookie quarterback, is I always love to say it like this because it's different for everybody. It is when you know as a coach that this quarterback is confident in who he is and his ability to fail and then not lose that confidence, right? Because that's the important part. You don't want to throw these guys out. Any quarterback who's picked in the first round, they've got NFL ability, but it's protecting that confidence in their mental of how they approach not just the game, but also themselves. You don't want them to get into a point their first or second year in the NFL and say, you don't want them questioning themselves, saying like, man, can I really do this? Am I really an NFL player? But you know they're going to fail. So I always think that the way that you go about it is when you know that your quarterback can go through these learning lessons, can fail on the field, and yet come back to the sideline and just say, all right, coach, how do we get better there? What did I miss? And he goes, okay, you need to do this, you need to do this. And he goes, okay, got it. Not, man, can I really play in this league? That's what you really want to avoid. And for Mendoza, the mentality that we heard from him time and time again from some big games under a great coach in Kurt Cignetti and obviously a really good offensive mind in Clint Kubiak, I just feel as though that point is going to come pretty quickly for him. So I do think that it's first half of his rookie season, despite the fact that they have Kirk Cousins on the roster.
3: Trevor Sikkema with us here on the Golics, Mike Golic Jr. and Mike Golic Sr. Check out the NFL Stock Exchange. Awesome information. And mention the draft coverage there. You guys spend a ton of time on these guys as we shepherd our young men from college to the NFL. So zooming out, you know, quarterbacks are always going to get the headlines. Who was a guy that you were high on during the draft prospect that you've now gotten a chance to see that you think went out there and confirmed what you saw and actually could be a preview of what's to come during the regular season for some team?
4: Yeah, I think that there are a couple of guys who have really already standing out. I don't know if I'm just watching this through rose-colored glasses, but it feels like we've got some rookies in the preseason who are already really, really standing out. Three immediately come to mind. One is Christian Miller, who was defensive tackle from Georgia, who I thought was the best defensive tackle in this draft, and not necessarily because I thought he was the best pass rushing defensive tackle, but what you see is what you got in a great way from him coming out of Georgia. We know those Kirby Smart defenses. These guys are smart. They're going to play strong and they're going to give you their all. And that's exactly what Christian Miller was able to do for the New Orleans Saints, a team that desperately needs to get better at defending the run. I know a lot of people are talking about the Saints as potential division favorites in the NFC South. They got to be better up front. And now that they've lost Brian Brzee for the season, it's important for Christian Miller to stand up and look the way that he did at Georgia. He already did. I think Emmanuel Pregnon as well, the offensive lineman for the Jacksonville Jaguars. Now, he's going to get an opportunity to start a guard pretty quickly for them because he looked awesome. I felt like as a third rounder, he could have gotten drafted even higher. And this is another team that people talk about the Jags and their offense and, you know, being a top five offense in the NFL. Can it be something that carries them to a Super Bowl? You're only good as the boys up front. And I think Emmanuel Pregnon gives them a chance to be even better this season. Then the last one, I got to go with a little bit of a homer pick here. Ted Hurst, the wide receiver from Georgia State, looks awesome. And from a fantasy perspective, but also, you know, selfishly, I want to see the Buccaneers play some good football this year. They're replacing Mike Evans, right? And that is a tall task, quite literally, full pun intended. You have a franchise legend who has been there so consistent, so fantastic for them year in and year out. And Ted Hurst looked good against the New York Jets. I know he had some backup quarterbacks playing with him, but man, he was creating that separation, showed the strong hands, looked good in the red zone, and they're going to need that big time. So everybody kind of talks about, hey, Emeka Buka is going to be great. Jalen McMillan, obviously, I think those guys are going to be good. But there are specific targets as an X receiver that Ted Hurst is going to get in this offense. They need him no matter how good Emeka Buka or Chris Godwin or Jalen McMillan are. And he looked pretty good against New York. So that was a great sign for him.
5: So we know it's Aaron Rodgers' last year. And on the roster is Mason Rudolph, Will Howard, Drew Aller, who played extremely well in game one. A guy a couple of years ago was thought to be a first rounder, ends up going in the third round. We know Pittsburgh, they're going to be good enough probably to make the playoffs and have a decent record, but not good enough to make a run at the Super Bowl. So they won't be picking high. So I ask you this, of the three other quarterbacks on the roster, do they have the quarterback of the future or are they going to be looking elsewhere next year?
4: I do think they're going to feel good enough, right? Especially if Aller continues to play well this preseason. And I actually like Will Howard as well. So Will Howard is somebody who I kind of was hoping was going to get a little bit more of a chance this year. And so if you've got Will Howard, if you have Drew Aller both on your roster, I think they feel good enough probably going into next year saying one of these guys is going to give us a run next year and we're going to feel decent about it, especially for a guy who's been around some good quarterback play, I'll say, in Mike McCarthy throughout his NFL head coaching career. And it was good to see that from Aller in this preseason. You know, when you go back to Aller's junior year when he was at Penn State, it really started to look like the arrow was pointing up for a player who has a ton of talent, is built like an NFL quarterback, has that howitzer of an arm, and it felt like he was getting a little bit better at the touch passes and when to let the ball go and how to read defenses post-snap. But then that senior year, it wasn't the same from him. I know he was hurt throughout that time as well, but he just didn't keep that consistency, that good play that he displayed in his junior season. And so that was disappointing from last year's perspective, but it was nice to see him. Again, it's preseason, right? We've talked about that throughout this whole segment, but it was nice to at least see that NFL ability be able to show for him. And you hope that that confidence just continues, because I do think that he has the physical attributes to vie for a starting spot in the NFL.
3: Great stuff. Check him out on Twitter at Tampa Bay Trey, NFL Stock Exchange. Again, awesome content always from him and Connor Rogers. Trev, you're the man, brother. We appreciate it. Hopefully we'll talk to you plenty more this season, man.
4: Yeah, thanks, fellas. Appreciate it. Anytime.
5: Thanks.
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8: This is Kevin Seifert covering the Vikings. By far the biggest story for this team is whether Kyler Murray can become the latest plug-in quarterback to succeed in Minnesota. Murray won the team's starting job over J.J. McCarthy during training camp, and he is surrounded by the best group of skill position players and coaches he's ever had. The Vikings give him a great chance to revitalize his career, and in exchange they are hoping he can lead them to the playoffs. What happens after that could be really fascinating. Murray has a no-tag clause in his contract, so if he has a great year, he has a clear path to free agency if he wants it. But if he falls short, the Vikings could spend the 2027 offseason in a familiar place looking for a new quarterback.
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3: Two-A-Days roll along here on the Golix. 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The Minnesota Vikings up today, and change on the menu, as you heard just there. Change with Kyler Murray coming in. Change in the front office. Kwesi Adofo-Mensah, the longtime GM, out. Nolan Teasley, ex-Seattle, assistant GM, in there. And Kevin O'Connell maybe feeling a little bit of heat now, coming off what I think, after Kyler Murray being named the starter, we can officially say the failed experiment of J.J. McCarthy is their first-round pick. So let's begin in the obvious place. We got a one-drive look at Kyler Murray operating the offense this weekend. Not much to write home about, to the point where the bar was set. Go out there and execute the offense. Do some of the under-center stuff that we know with Kevin O'Connell you're going to do. Do you think that he can be successful in this environment now, Kyler Murray with KOC?
5: I mean, Kyler Murray is set up for his next contract unbelievably well. Cannot be franchise tagged. Have to offer him a deal, but every other team can as well. And he's in a Kevin O'Connell offense, which is a quarterback, should be a quarterback-friendly offense, depending on the type of quarterback you are. So it's all set up for him. Weapons, you know, from obviously Justin Jefferson and Jordan Addison and T.J. Hockenson. The running game is very, very spotty. Not very good. I think they were average just a little over 100 yards. But Kyler Murray,
3: let me tell you what, if you watched them against the Giants this last weekend, made them look like all-stars in the rushing attack. It's preseason. It's also the Giants, who have no more Dexter Lawrence there and some young parts. But I digress. If you're a Vikings fan, that might be the one thing you were excited about coming off that game.
5: That's why when we did preseason and preview, I would say that was preseason. their running attack, because they did not have a very good running. We'll see. Again, Kyler Murray can help that. Kyler Murray can help that without question. They also gave up 60 sacks last year. Kyler Murray can help with that, with his escapability. So those are two positives toward Kyler Murray. So this NFC North, we talk about the competition in the NFC West. This NFC North is going to be a spectacular run with all four teams being involved in the run. So I'm really, really looking forward to it. But listen, this competition was over early, which really means it wasn't much of a competition. And J.J. McCarthy, unfortunately, I think is going to be that guy that may bounce around from team to team. We'll see. Says he wants to stay in Minnesota. And quite honestly, just as we heard, Minnesota may be looking for a quarterback next year. If somebody blows, you know, Kyler Murray out of the water with an offer that Minnesota doesn't want to match.
3: I was going to say, remember, they went through this situation with Daniel Jones, who was in their quarterback room, could have stuck around there and decided he wanted to go try his hand at the quarterback competition in Indianapolis. Worked out extremely well until the injury last year. But we talked about this the other day with J.J. McCarthy and the will he, won't he stick around. Who just started the last preseason game or played heavily in the last preseason game for Indianapolis? It was the benched former first-round pick in Anthony Richardson, who, granted, had the eye injury, all that stuff, and stuck around. There is reason to believe that, hey, on a rookie deal, having him around there, even if maybe you want a more veteran voice as the backup for this team, could still be in the cards for him. I think the offensive line for this offense is the right place to look, though, if you're trying to talk again about the floor. And when you look at the amount of injury last year to Christian Darrisaw, to some of the other guys in this group, there's reason to believe that if healthy and on the field, Brian O'Neill, their right tackle, gets extended. Great young player around this league to go along with Will Fries that they brought over from Indianapolis last year. The players they've drafted like Donovan Jackson. That this could be a decent group. Again, I don't want to get too high off the preseason supply with what we saw, but that was a group that did look like they were going out there executing well against the Giants front that's got some compelling pieces, even if stopping the run was an issue there. Ultimately, 9-8 missed the playoffs last year. You mentioned the competitive nature of this division. Lots of pressure on Green Bay. The Detroit Lions trying to get back to where they have been as a franchise. The Bears, now the hot offensive pick for everyone. Do you think this Minnesota Vikings team ultimately is a playoff team in this division if Kyler Murray goes out there and plays, let's not say the best version of Kyler that we've seen, but at least the above average version that we've gotten in the past?
5: This offense, make no mistake, is going to be better. I mentioned the two receivers. They also got Juwan Jennings as well, who, by the way, is a hell of a blocker in the run game. You talk about wide receivers blocking downfield. The offense is going to be better, without question. And the defense, all you need to say is Brian Flores, who runs that defense. Their defense, except against the run, they gave up a lot of yards on the ground. 49 sacks. This defense was basically top five in the major categories, except against the run. Now you lose Jamal Adams with the knee. You wonder, is Harrison Smith gonna come back and man that safety position for like his 30th year? But this defense, the defense is special. The offense is going to get better, so it's gonna make this even a more competitive division than it already is, as the most competitive division of all four teams.
3: Yeah, this is a defense for the Vikings you mentioned. Has a distinct identity, but is going to look a lot different. Went from one of the older defenses around the NFL, and the Harrison Smith veteran status of will he, won't he coming into play is important to note there. A lot of young players now getting ready to take up the mantle, which means could be a learning curve, but also could be a higher ceiling now with some of that ability there. So plenty to keep an eye on for this Vikings team where, excuse me, I'm not really sure where to slot them in this. I would probably still err on the side of Detroit, who, if they get the offensive line right, has so many pieces that you've learned to count on. Green Bay and all of the hope around Jordan Love for this year. The Chicago defense gives me some pause. Minnesota kind of slotting in that 3-4 spot potentially right now in terms of the expectations early on. We will continue with our two-a-days with the Giants in the next hour. Coming up next, though, how are you supposed to handle one of the best rivalries in the sport? Two very different schools of thought we can get to. As you can watch the Golics here on ESPN+, head over to the ESPN app, click watch, and look for the Golics and enjoy. That's next here on ESPN Radio.
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10: Randy, it's so good to have you back. 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

0: surrounding the Ohio State-Michigan game. As always, this is, to me, the perfect college football preseason headline that we've got brewing right now. Mike Golic Jr., Mike Golic Sr., it's the Golics on ESPN Radio. So, last time on Dragon Ball Z, Kyle Whittingham, new coach of Michigan after an offseason full of scandal, he steps down at Utah and comes over to a place that he has not been. Kyle Whittingham was the defensive coordinator for years in the era where Urban Meyer was in Utah. He then took over as the head coach for a long time, stepped down, Morgan Scali takes over. So all his experience out on that side of things. Comes over, gets asked about the Ohio State-Michigan rivalry, and has this to say when talking about, does he need to hate Ohio State? Does he immediately need to buy into the gritty nature of this rivalry? And this was him at their press conference talking again about them.
1: Do we have a better chance to win if I hated them? Or, I mean, I don't understand. Whatever gives us the best chance to win them all for, want to beat them worse than anybody, you know, around. And so I don't know how that got to be such a hot topic.
0: So Kyle Whittingham comes out and says that. Good, fine. Doesn't have a lot of skin in the game here. Right. Bryce Underwood grew up, you know, outside of Detroit, Michigan, in the state where this rivalry takes place. Maize and blue all over himself. Hugely important commit for this and a hugely important guy for the program to keep when they made the transition. And he said this when talking to NBC Sports' John Fanta about Ohio State and the rivalry.
2: It's a blessing to be in. Very physical. Like I said, it's all around taxing mentally. Physically, you got to stay strong mentally. You got to stay strong physically. You can't quit. Can't give up.
3: How much different is that game from any other you've played in?
2: It's just another game, just with guys in a different color. That's how I see it.
0: Don't have to hate them. Just another game. That's the answer right now in Ann Arbor. Fast forward to the headline we get this last week from On3 about Ryan Day and Ohio State, where Ryan Day going the total opposite route. Remember, they had lost four straight games to Michigan before this last year, beat them on the road, but they've lost the last two at home. And so because of that, Ohio State is going to become the latest team, not the only team, which we'll get to move their senior day celebration to the home opener. So usually your last game at home, you bring mom and dad out, you got the tears before the game, everyone gets their moment to hand mom flowers. They're going to do that September 5th for the home opener against Ball State. Instead of during the final home game, they want zero distractions for the Michigan game. So on one side, Dad, you have the approach from the incumbent in Michigan coming in here, not making a big deal about this. On the other side, you have Ryan Day that has lived this, that has had Ohio State fans at his throat for a while, going and clearing out all the furniture so he can make room for this fight. Which is the right approach to your most hated rivals matchup from these schools?
4: Well, I mean, listen, I won't say right or wrong, because to me it would be disingenuous if Kyle Whittingham came in and talked about the hate Michigan and Ohio State have, never having been there, now being the head coach. And then I think Bryce Underwood, we talked about this, was kind of being on the same page as his head coach. And not saying, oh, it's an unbelievable rivalry, when his coach said, you know, hate, you know, is hate going to make us play better? So, but for the sake of college and the emotion of college, I love the rivalries. I love the week leading up to the rivalries. I loved the week leading up to when we played USC and just how intense it got. You know, when I was in the NFL, when the Eagles, when we played the Cowboys, there's always that something that it's a little extra more during the week. Because as I have always said, once the ball's kicked off, it's tough that tough to play on that emotion through a game. But I'll say this, going to the first game of the season, And we'll mention other schools that do it as well, does seem odd, because I know you and your brother Jake remember your last home game. I remember my last home game. I was in tears. I mean, it's the last time you were going to step on that stadium. Now, what's different is you have the playoffs and a home game in the playoffs possibly. So
0: sure,
4: you can actually have another game on that field. But to have it in the first game, and oh, by the way, they're putting Jim Tressel in the Ring of Honor during the first game as well, so you have a couple of celebrations going on. Got to be a little weird, but like anything else, once you do it for a few years, you'll get used to it.
0: Well, and I do think, to your point, they're not the only ones that have done this. Georgia right. against Georgia Tech, South Carolina against Clemson have both shifted senior day away from those moments for exactly what you just mentioned. And every coach talked about this, every player talks about this. It is one extra thing that you are trying to deal with on game day in a place and time where we know coaches are always striving for keeping the schedule the same. We eat the same things. We move the same way. We meet at the same time. And now all of a sudden, it's like when we have halftime at the Super Bowl that's longer. It's a variable you are dealing with at a time where you don't want it. And with the nature of these rivalry games, like we played Wake Forest and Boston College on my senior days. They were games that we were supposed to win. One was a lot closer than it should have been. One was a blowout. But either way, there are different approaches to that. I do understand from Ryan Day's standpoint, this game determines a lot of my happiness and worth around here. Michigan fans, Ohio State fans, even when we were in national title contention, were ticked with me and wanted to run me out of town because I was losing this game. So why am I going to deal with my senior linebacker in tears because him and mom are enjoying their final moment out there? I actually get this one. To me, this is the perfect spot to eschew tradition in the name of something more practical.
4: I agree. You know why? Because there's a lot of weight on the game. There's a lot of weight on the game, and we know coaches, they want to be streamlined where you're only thinking about the game and nothing else. So I do understand this move.
0: Well, we are only thinking about the games here on the Golics. Coming up next in hour number two, we're going to take a look at which team could win enough of their games to go from worst to first in the NFL this upcoming season. That's all here, hour number two on the Golics on ESPN Radio.
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0: Hour number two here on the Golics. Mike Golic Jr., Mike Golic Sr., ESPN MLB insider Jeff Passan going to join us in about 15 minutes on the show. Talk about what's wrong with the Dodgers. Saw Dave Roberts a little miffed with his team amidst a stretch with a lot more losing than winning. Paul Skenes also start getting pushed back after velocity drops, some struggles for a guy that's been one of the best pitchers in baseball since he stepped foot in the league. It's Jacob Mizorowski's league right now, man. Between the Brewers taking over the best record in baseball, the Miz just tossing absolute gas all year long. It really seems like they got something with that gangly phenom, and they're on top of the world right now. We'll see how sustainable it is when we talk to Jeff Passan, but at the very least right now, they can feel pretty good about their lot in life.
1: Dodgers actually have the third best record behind Milwaukee and Atlanta. But as they say, it's not where you start, it's where you finish. And we know where the Dodgers have finished the last 2 years.
0: I have a hard time with baseball because the sample size is so large and the season's so long. And if you're a team like the Dodgers going into this, you know you're loaded. You've won the last two World Series. You know once you get to postseason baseball what it takes to accomplish this. You load up on Tarek Skubal at the deadline. Your guys are getting healthy. And you just feel like, all right, we just got to get to the dance. And then we can do whatever's necessary here. Now, seeding, all this stuff, like I understand the importance of it and everything like that. But to me, this just reeks of a talented baseball team who in the course of a long season is of course going to inevitably let their foot off the gas a bit.
1: Yeah, and listen, the bottom line is when you get to crunch time, your star players make the plays, right? That's who you look to. You look to your, and we know every now and then the average player will stand out, but for the most part, your stars are your stars, and the Dodgers have more of them than any other team, right? So they can have a few stars not be stars while other stars are stars, and then that can reverse roles. So they obviously are going to be okay.
0: They're going to be okay, but it is a time at very least where Major League Baseball had all this consternation among the fan bases and everyone who covers the sport about the Dodgers' place up top and the stranglehold they had and adding even more talent at the deadline. And so I think to see them struggle a little bit, to invite some doubt, to have Pete Crow Armstrong surging in the MVP conversation over Shohei because he doesn't have that pitching element that just put him so far in front of the field, the good or bad for baseball thing gets overblown. But I think at the very least right now, maybe serves as a reminder that this sport is a little bit more insulated to all of the dynastic stuff that most others go through a lot more frequently, or at least used to. Like, obviously, the NBA is in a different place with that now. The NFL, it's always been difficult. So, plenty more on that with Jeff Passan. He can tell us what's real and what's not with the Dodgers' latest slide, with the Brewers' hot streak, with the Red Sox, who were streaking, especially through the month of July, all that and more. But we've been talking so much about the NFL preseason. I understand it is fun. It is cotton candy after a long offseason without football that we all can't wait to stuff our faces with. But the main course is actually trying to figure out what's going to happen with the course of the season. And ESPN gets the odds from DraftKings Sportsbook, and they had a really interesting bet up there that I think is a conversation that can inform the way we look at this regular season. Which team is primed to go worst for first to first is always a conversation. And they actually have a bet you can place on there. Any team to go from worst to first in any division, it's at minus 210 for yes, plus 170 for no. When you get to tie in every division there, it's pretty good odds. So you look at it, it's the Jets, the Browns, the Tennessee Titans, the Las Vegas Raiders, the Giants, the Lions, the Saints, the Cardinals were all the last place teams in their division last year. So when you look at that grouping of teams, who do you think has the strongest case? Let's start there. The best chance to go from worst to first in 2025 to 2026 in their division.
1: Oh, I think that's a given. I think it's Detroit. Again, the only division where all four teams were above 500, two of them at 9-8, Minnesota and Detroit, and Chicago wins the division just two games better than that. So I think absolutely Detroit. I think that's a no-brainer that they would be the top pick to go worst to first. After that, I think it's for second place you're fighting. I would probably say the Saints. The Saints are having a bit of a glow-up, right? And you have to put the fact of that's a division where, unlike the NFC North, the NFC South, every team had a losing record. every team. So that's a little easier of a division to go worst to first. I like the direction they're going.
0: Well, that's the thing I thought of with them, and the reason why I might even be inclined to think of them more is because you could almost win the NFC South by accident. Like, so much of this, unfortunately, is going to be governed by the strange voodoo in this division. And, Lord, it's already started. The minute I try and get excited about the Saints, we get the news that we got over the weekend. We've talked so glowingly about so many of the good things going on with rookies. Jordan Tyson, hamstring, already a conversation that's come up during Saints training camp last week. It was the biggest issue with him at the end of his college career. He missed the end of the 2024 season where ASU made the playoff run. Last year, spends the bulk of last season along with his quarterback, Sam Leavitt, on the shelf for the Sun Devils, and gets drafted off that belief that when he was healthy, I think he was better than Carnell Tate. I think he was the best wide receiver south of Jeremiah Smith in college football last year. But the availability was a concern, and now you're seeing things pop up about a hamstring again in camp for a guy who, if he was opposite Chris Olave, who is great, Tyler Shuck, you're excited about an offensive line with a bunch of young draft picks, Banks last year that looked good at left tackle early on in his career, I could go, all right, this is a team I can latch a hold to and get excited about. The Jordan Tyson thing was almost like the fastball that brushed me back a little bit, to carry over a little baseball conversation, where maybe I won't get too far out over my skis, but at the very least, those are absolutely both teams capable of doing that. We talked about this team before. We're doing NFL Two-A-Days today. We got the Giants coming up in about a half hour on the show. Do you give them any chance in an NFC East that's been dominated all offseason by Cowboys offense talk, by Sean Mannion taking over with the Philadelphia Eagles, by Jaden Daniels' beef with his alma mater in LSU? Jackson Dart rears his head, unfortunately, in the blue tent, and that's the story over the weekend. Does this Giants team have what it takes, do you think, to potentially do this in the East?
1: Well, again, you have to look at the division, right? There was one team with a winning record. That was the Philadelphia Eagles. Everybody else with a losing record. 7 wins, Dallas. 5 wins, Washington. 4 wins, the Giants. So they could definitely move up. We have to see how Jaden Daniels comes back from injury. Dallas, on paper, the defense has improved immensely, but that's on paper. Let's see about practical application. And then the Eagles, whether they win or lose, there's drama, though that may be mitigated this year with A.J. Brown being gone. It seemed to be him and Jalen Hurts with a lot of the drama. I don't think so, Mike. I'm not really ecstatic about their rushing attack so much. Even though last year it was fifth in the league, so I guess I should be. I guess I would put that before the passing attack with the second year of Jackson Dart coming up. I would say we always talk about the first to second year in a quarterback. So we have Jackson Dart and we have Tyler Shuck, and we just talked about the Saints. Who will progress more in their second year? And John Harbaugh brought over a decent amount of players from Baltimore, including a guy that I think is going to be one of the more interesting moves of value, and that's Isaiah Likely, coming over from the Ravens and being the tight end for the Giants and that security blanket for a quarterback. So again, the rushing attack was a top five rushing attack, and a lot of that's because you had a young kid at quarterback. Let's see if that can balance out.
0: I don't want to give away too many of the goods because we are doing the Giants in Two-A-Days right now, but Devin Kane, our producer, our Giants fan in-house, how good we feel seeing Arvell Reese out there in a Giants uniform this weekend. Yeah. Run defense still looks like it's probably going to be pretty suspect, but that man wears the pads well and was hitting folks.
2: Yeah, he's a grown man for being a rookie. Tremaine Edmonds didn't play in the game, so hopefully when he's, you know, they're lined up next to each other, that can help the run defense. That's going to be the biggest bugaboo for them, because if they give up 5 yards a carry, it doesn't matter how good their edge defenders are. They're not going to be able to get off on the quarterback because the other teams are teeing off them on the run. Listen, I'm bullish on this team this year, but I'm bullish on the Giants every year, so that doesn't matter. I think it is a winnable division, but we have to see, you know, how the other teams look. But I'm feeling pretty good, especially with John Harbaugh. No more of these country club practices. I think he's got them being a tough team, which is what they needed to be for the past decade.
0: Ooh, there we go. A little grit back in New York for the Giants that we love there, and fully co-signed Devin. Arvell Reese coming downhill and smoking folks. I know a lot of focus on his college teammate, Sonny Styles, in his debut that has divided film watchers online. Arvel Reese, it was just, hey, I'm going to go downhill and hit people real hard. We weren't sure. You know, obviously, he's a guy that had edge potential, got talked about a lot in that tax bracket going to the next level. We'll get to more of that in a little bit. I want to look at the next group down of this, Dad. The Tennessee Titans become a really interesting conversation for me on this front. The AFC South has good teams in it. The Houston Texans, when we talked to Aaron Schatz from FTN, were one of their sexy picks to be the best team in the AFC, especially with that defense. The Jags, first year under Liam Cohen last year, went great. They're going to try and go second time around on that. And the Colts were the greatest show on turf till Daniel Jones got hurt and now are hoping to get him back, get healthy, and look like the team they were last year. Can this Titans team be competitive? Cam Ward, year two. We saw some of the, I think, growing pains of him and Brian Daboll's offense, right? Little more under center stuff. Looked like a guy trying to digest a playbook for the first time again. And so the preseason results kind of varied with him. Are you buying that the overhaul on defense that comes with Rob Saleh and a quarterback taking that next step in year two could give them a shot at worst to first?
1: No, I don't think so. I think they're still in the building around Cam Ward mode and building that defense up. I think they have a little ways to go. You had a 13-win team in Jacksonville, a 12-win team in Houston, and Houston is primed to C.J. Stroud can get back to what he did a couple of years ago. We know that defense is the best in the league, so I do not see Tennessee threatening. I still see them last. I think it's going to be last to last in this division.
0: Yeah, I do think this division, which I think a few years ago was in a more interesting place, especially has quietly gotten to the point where now you walk in and the Texans and Jags feel like legitimate AFC contenders.
1: Yeah, they do.
0: This season, and if the Colts can get healthy and recapture some of that magic, and it's not just Daniel Jones who's been banged up there, we saw the capability and the potential of that team. Looking around the rest of this list, the Browns for me are a no-go. Like, we all know what the drill is there, and it's not going to be a team that actually threatens, especially in the AFC North. The Raiders, same boat, playing in the AFC West. There's just no shot.
1: So if you were to take a flyer, you have to take a flyer. Arizona, the Raiders, the Jets, and the Browns.
0: Oh, God.
1: Going worst to first. Those four teams. I'll leave Tennessee out of it, unless you want to put them in it. Yeah, Jets, Browns, Titans, Cardinals.
0: I mean, I guess just based off division strength, I'd have to take the Titans. Because everyone else, like, I'm sorry, Arizona is not cracking
1: all right,
0: the iron.
1: Take the Titans out of it. Let's leave the Titans out of it. I'm making you pick.
0: You're making
1: a really
0: me pick
1: bad team
0: from the Jets, yeah. The Browns, yeah. Or the Cardinals.
2: Let me give you the odds on it too.
1: Or the Raiders,
0: yes, please, Devin.
2: All
0: please.
2: Right, here's the DraftKings odds on Cleveland Browns +2100 for worst to first to win the division. The Raiders are at +2000, so a little bit better odds than the Browns. The Jets are at +1900, and the Cardinals are at +10.

0: Because Cleveland, I just don't trust the quarterback situation, even with Todd Monken. Your defense just lost the best defender in the NFL. It's just too much there for me. The Jets, like, you know, Breece Hall, we got the news today, Rich Cimini, the ESPN Jets reporter. Breece Hall went down non-contact in camp, but it sounds like from Aaron Glenn that was just a hand or a groin injury. So nothing more serious than that, but just kind of remind you the Jets' house is haunted. So I'll go Las Vegas if I had to.
1: All right, so I'll let you know who I'm going. I'm looking at the division. Jets too top heavy with New England and Buffalo, right? Raiders, I think, too top heavy with the Broncos and the Chiefs with Mahomes coming back. Arizona, no shot. I mean, that's the best division in football. The NFC West with Seahawks, Rams, 49ers. Who does that leave? Who does that leave?
0: Don't.
1: That leaves my Cleveland Browns.
0: Oh, God.
1: Leaves my Cleveland
0: Browns.
1: Listen.
0: My Cleveland Browns? This is the first time in the history of knowing my dad that I've heard him. It's usually the Guardians, he'll rep. Yeah. Absolutely, if they're in contention at all. But the Browns, this is rich.
1: That division was won by Pittsburgh with 10 wins. I don't trust any other team in that division.
0: Oh.
1: Baltimore's
0: lost
1: players. You
0: don't trust
1: players.
0: Baltimore?
1: Baltimore has new players, a new coach, and a quarterback coming off an injury-riddled year.
0: The Bengals have Joe Burrow.
1: Cincinnati, listen. Yeah, but they had 6 wins last year when Burrow got hurt.
0: Right?
1: Again,
0: they look like
1: they have a better defense on paper. We'll see. I'm just saying, I don't think that division is as powerful, especially at the top, as the other divisions where the teams are trying to go worst to first. I'm going Cleveland Browns.
0: Oh, my God. This whole thing, I feel like I need a shower after trying to talk up these teams right now. We talk about the hope being sold during the preseason. Let this segment, You Need Look No Further, be the proof of that concept here. 888-729-3776, 888-SAY-ESPN, if you want to get in touch with us. 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Coming up next, what has led to the struggles of one of the best young pitchers in baseball? 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
1: 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Mike Golic Jr. and Mike Golic Sr. That sound courtesy of Cardinals Radio Network as Joshua Bias goes crazy at the plate last night. For more on that, no riddles, just great answers from our next guest, ESPN MLB insider Jeff Passan, kind enough to hang out with us now. Jeff, what's going on, brother? Good to talk to you.
2: Gentlemen, it's wonderful to have you back. Thanks for having me on.
1: Thanks. Appreciate it, man. Thank you for saying that. And great to have you on. Now, we have plenty of big, fun existential questions about Paul Skenes, about the Dodgers and all that. But you just heard and got to relive the sound of that Joshua Baez debut at the plate last night. You obviously have covered this for a long time, been around it. Where does that performance rank among some of the debuts that we've seen from big leaguers?
2: It's the best debut ever by a hitter. You can argue that Bumpus Jones's no-hitter in his debut was a superior performance. But in terms of hitting, what Joshua Baez did on Saturday night was absolutely incredible. Three home runs in his first three major league at-bats. And it wasn't like they were all the same either. The first one was just an absolute nuke 450 feet to center field. Then he showed his bat speed and yanked one down the left field line. And then he showed just the raw power he's got and muscled one out to right. And I was asked yesterday, were you surprised by this? And yeah, of course, because truly no one's ever done this before. But Josh Baez also had a four-homer game in the minor leagues earlier this season. His 34 home runs in the minor leagues ranked second only behind Andrew Fisher with the Brewers. So we know that the guy has power. We know he has impact. And we also know he's going to have nights like he did last night where he went 0-for-5 with three strikeouts. So. Yeah. It's not quite an all or nothing proposition, guys, but it most certainly shows that Josh Baez is going to be a force to be reckoned with in years to come.
3: Yeah, the tough part about last night is the spotlight was on him because Saturday night he hits three home runs and his first three at bats. So the spotlight clearly on him. Spotlight on him hitting and making his debut. Spotlight also on Paul Skenes. Jeff, what in the YY world of sports is going on with Paul Skenes?
2: Well, the Pittsburgh Pirates insist that he is not hurt right now. And you can only take them at what they say there. When you look at the numbers, though, the dip in Paul Skenes' fastball velocity over the last couple of years has been precipitous. And that he did not throw a pitch over 96 miles an hour in his last start, there's some cause for alarm. Now, this could be a multitude of things, guys. He might be hurt. That's always within the realm of possibility. He might also just be worn down. Paul Skenes started training toward actual game pitching earlier than he typically does because of the World Baseball Classic. And so there's that. This could be something as simple as a mechanical fix. And I say simple, tongue firmly planted in cheek, because fixing your mechanics in the middle of the season is something that is done with great trepidation and something done with immense difficulty. So I'm not saying that the Paul Skenes, who had a 1.96 and 1.97 ERA in his first two seasons, is going to come back immediately, but I also don't think that Paul Skenes is broken by any means, and anyone who's giving up on him at this point is bound to look the fool come the end of this.
1: 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Mike Golic Jr., Mike Golic Sr. Jeff, we'll go to the high end here, pay the bills with the Dodgers questions. Dave Roberts coming out and reading his team the riot act to the extent that Dave Roberts does, questioning some effort after a tough stretch of baseball for these guys. I open up ESPN.com a few days ago. I see the Brewers number one in the power rankings now. So you tell me, is there actual cause for concern, or is this a large sample size baseball issue that could pop up for any good team?
2: Oh, Michael, the power rankings, the bane of sports writers' existence. The Dodgers are vulnerable in the same way that they were vulnerable last year. They went through a stretch last year, too, where they lost seven consecutive games and where there were questions about their offense and where their fielding looked substandard. And all of this just plays right into, you can call it a narrative if you want, but I think it's just the reality of the Dodgers. They're not coasting. They want to win these games, but they also understand the most important thing is just to get ready for October, because that's where the championships are won. And so I think that the Dodgers, I'm not going to say that they turn things on necessarily come the playoffs, but I also think they approach the regular season with the comfort that very few teams have, where they know they're so talented that they're going to be there. They know that despite the swoon that they've had recently, they still have a 7-game lead over the Padres, an 8-game lead over the Diamondbacks, and a playoff spot that is firmly in hand. So now's where you work out all the kinks. And that's precisely what the Dodgers are doing. And I anticipate by the time October rolls around, those kinks will have been worked out. That being said, we can't discount the fact, guys, that the Dodgers were overwhelming favorites in the World Series last year and were pushed to the absolute precipice in Game 7 by the Toronto Blue Jays. So the idea that the Dodgers is some sort of infallible machine that's going to run to another World Series, the third consecutive World Series, become the first National League team to do so, I don't buy that. Are they the favorite? Absolutely. They will be, regardless, in my mind, of how they perform down the stretch, as long as they stay healthy, and particularly if they get Shohei Ohtani back on the mound.
3: Jeff, what team and or storyline do you think has not been gotten enough coverage this year that should?
2: Well, I hesitate to ever talk about the American League Central or the American League West because they're both abominations. But let's go to the Central. I am in the Central time zone. I did live in Chicago for a couple of years, and the Chicago White Sox, after sweeping the Detroit Tigers over the weekend, now have a 5.5-game lead in the Central. And to me, the story that's most amazing of all, this was a team, guys, that 2 years ago was the worst in baseball history. They lost 121 games. And they are now on pace to win about 90 or so games and win the American League Central. And it's just been a tremendous job by Chris Getz and Will Venable and people who were in charge in Chicago of taking what looked like it was going to be a 5-year rebuild and accelerating that plan significantly. And, everyone in the industry is rightly lamenting overlooking Munetaka Murakami coming over from Japan. You see plenty of 9-figure contracts for young Japanese players who get posted and come to MLB, and Murakami's market collapsing to the point where the White Sox, who were not really all that interested at the beginning, swooped in and signed him for 2 years and $34 million. Was the move of the offseason. He has fit in wonderfully inside that clubhouse. They've got good energy. They've got a good vibe. They're a fun team to watch play, and I think they're going to be there in October, giving whoever they face in the first round and potentially getting a bye from the first round, but giving them all kinds of problems.
1: I hope everyone saved the hats from the Pope giveaway yes. night, too. It was a great look. The vibes there. Having the Pope on your side as a White Sox fan feels like a strong indicator for them as well. So all great stuff. Jeff, do want to get you out on this. I know it's somewhat of a somber note, but over the weekend, we got the news that former Major League pitcher and the namesake for one of the most famous surgeries in all of sports, but certainly in Major League Baseball, Tommy John, passed away at the age of 83. Obviously, the surgery, a huge part of the legacy, but what else will you remember about the player and the man?
2: Tommy John did for other players what I think every athlete would like to do, and frankly, could never dream of doing because you can't conceive of something like this. He saved thousands of careers and tens of thousands of elbows by being a willing guinea pig. Never before had a surgery like ulnar collateral reconstruction using the palmaris longus, which is what Dr. Frank Jobe wanted to name it, But he said it just wasn't catchy enough. And because of that, and because Frank Jobe was an unfailingly humble man, he thought Tommy John surgery sounded great. And if you think about it, guys, you know, we have all kinds of procedures in medicine. You know, skin cancer is removed by the Mohs procedure. And, you know, there's a Whipple procedure. You go on and on. Surgeries aren't named after patients. Tommy John surgery was. And I leave you with this. Is there a more resonant name of a former player in modern baseball than Tommy John? Is there someone's name who lives on in the daily discourse like that Babe Ruth and Jackie Robinson were both more famous? They were better players. Their legacies are what they are. But just in terms of day-to-day baseball activity, I would venture to say nobody's name is mentioned more than Tommy John's and the service he did to the game beyond a career that had 288 wins and the 19th most innings pitched in Major League Baseball history. That, to me, is what will live on with Tommy John.
1: Incredibly well said. It's what you've come to expect, as always, from Jeff Passan. No power rankings, just great information and insight. Always appreciate the time, Jeff. Thank you so much.
2: Take it easy, boys. Thanks for having me. Yeah.
1: Awesome stuff from the great Jeff Passan, at Jeff Passan on all social media. No matter where you are, you can always listen to the Golics right here on the ESPN app or Sirius XM Channel 80.
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6: The New York Giants are expecting to turn it around this season under new coach John Harbaugh. He brings some much-needed stability and a track record of success. A big reason Harbaugh came to New York was quarterback Jackson Dart. Despite a slow start to the summer, he's convinced they can win with him at quarterback. It helps that star wide receiver Malik Nabers is trending towards being ready for week one against the Cowboys following a torn ACL last year. Despite 7 wins in the past 2 seasons combined, there are now expectations for this Giants team. With a coach and a quarterback that people believe in, the over-under is 7.5 wins.
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0: football Giants, the New York Giants. The New York Giants, as new head coach John Harbaugh now famously said in a viral clip that the internet made fun of for a good couple of days. But that is the big story. 4-13 last year. They make the move off Brian Daboll, and they make one of the hires of the offseason. I think so many people weren't sure if the Ravens would actually pull the trigger on that. Kevin Stefanski going to Atlanta felt like a coup for him to get out of the Cleveland Browns, but the Giants hiring a Super Bowl champion winning head coach in John Harbaugh, long respected around the league, felt like a massive shift for them. So we talked a bit about their preseason earlier in the show. Jackson Dart going into the injury attempt, which felt very inauspicious given last year. So first off, Dad, what kind of difference does a guy like John Harbaugh coming into the building in a place that's been searching for that next head coach for a while make for just the franchise and the organizational stability?
1: Well, I mean, he's going to instill toughness. He's run practices harder, OTAs harder. You know, everything he ran has been a more physical presence. He's a big lines of scrimmage guy. O-line and D-line, he firmly believes you are built from the lines back, and he wants to play smash-mouth football. So that's what he's bringing. He's bringing that attitude that says, you know, you're going to play us, and it's going to be an ice bag game. You're going to need one after this game, win or lose, our opponent. So we'll see. Listen. We always talk about the quarterback. It hinges on the development of Jackson Dart. As I mentioned, they had the fifth best rushing attack, but it was by committee. The leading rusher was Tyrone Tracy with 740 yards. They had three other rushers, including Jackson Dart, with a little over 400 yards. Jackson Dart led the way with 9 rushing touchdowns. So it was still fifth in the league, so they still got it done, but it was more by committee. But a lot of it is going to start on, will Jackson Dart protect himself a little more? How does Malik Nabers come back from the knee injury? And from the defensive standpoint, their defensive stats weren't great by any stretch. They were awful against the run. We kept talking about their pass rush, the pass rushers they had. Well, they were past midpoint 17th in the league in sacks. So it wasn't what they thought it would be, and they could not stop the run. So in comes an influx of players to help with the run on defense, the rush defense, and certainly offense. And as I mentioned before, I think a guy who is going to be a linchpin is Isaiah Likely. Tight ends are always a security blanket for a quarterback. Isaiah Likely, one of the more than a few players coming over from the Baltimore Ravens, I think it's going to be huge for this Giants offense.
0: You have failed to mention the most important one and the greatest indicator of the physicality that John Harbaugh courts as I look down the depth chart and see Pat Ricard's name lining up for the New York Giants. I just love when coaches take their fullback with them. Mike McDaniel did the same thing, going to Los Angeles with the Chargers, leaving Miami. It's just nice to know that there are still people keeping that position alive in the way that it deserves, given that. But you're right. I look at this Giants team, and I think the reason to be excited is you've got so many players that feel like they can be a part of your future, right? Malik Nabers, if he comes back and healthy, is one of the best receivers in the NFL. Jackson Dart showed you enough in that first season to get you excited about what he's capable of. Defensively, having Abdul Carter, who number changed to 3, awesome. Stock up, moving over from 51 here. Big fan of that after some of the number controversy for him coming out of college. I love an edge rusher in a sleek single-digit number like that. And you pair him with Thibodeau, with Brian Burns on the other side, with Arvell Reese at linebacker. Again, I still don't know if they're going to be able to stop the run this year. DJ Reader, God's strongest soldier, good luck, brother, trying to do what Dexter Lawrence couldn't last year. If that's a year away, I think what you're hoping is, like you said, Bo Nix, God. Feels very similar to that. Jackson Dart stays upright long enough to make the development you need in year 2. Francis Maui-Noah and the rest of the offensive line come together around him. You get the offense up and running around your quarterback, and then defensively, you just want to see those stars make a few plays every now and then so that when you do finally have the horses to run on the outside at corner, on the inside, on the D-line to stop the run, then all of a sudden, I think you've got the right building blocks in terms of players with star potential for the future.
1: The weapons is I need to see how that position develops. right? As I mentioned,
0: talking about the weapons of wide receiver.
1: And I think Isaiah Likely, like I said, is going to be a monster there. Wandale Robinson is gone. He led the team in receptions last year. You don't know how Malik Nabers is coming back from the knee injury, right? You hope he can come back. You have Darius Slayton. You picked up Calvin Austin. And let's see who else steps up. A Darnell Mooney, Juju Smith-Schuster, Malachi Fields, a kid, the big kid from Notre Dame, had a
0: great touchdown catch.
1: Had a nice high point touchdown catch. So who else can they have some depth at that wide receiver position?
0: Yeah, we talked a little bit earlier in the show about teams that could go from worst to first in their division, and the Giants having that opportunity this year in the NFC East. Ultimately, I just think Philadelphia, the defense is just too high of a standard to clear right now. The Cowboys, the offense, and where it could be. Washington feels like kind of a wild card right now, especially after the interview to Tunsil on the offensive line. I'm not going to pick the Giants to win the division by any stretch. I doubt I'm going to pick them to make the playoffs, but I think the progress you can see this year is still so tied around Jackson Dart and just keeping him healthy long enough to see if this can be your guy. If he comes out as your answer, I think, again, you got the building blocks in the right spots to take a step forward in 2026 and to feel good about your future with a head coach that's been there and done that. You're not having anyone else learning on the job anymore how to be a head man in the NFL. He knows how to do this. He's done it at a high level for a long time. And, you know, listen, like a maybe recently divorced dad, he's getting back into the dating scene for the first time in a while. That first scene where he's in front of the team talking about the New York Giants wasn't his best effort, but you got to learn how to flirt again when you're back out here having a text game instead of doing whatever you guys did back in the day, call someone on the landline. I don't know what dating was like for old people, but either way, he's getting used to it now. Life is good. You're not going to have to worry about that again, so don't.
1: No.
0: You're fine. Don't worry about it. Just leave that all behind. 888-729-3776. Say ESPN. All right, coming up next, something happened in the world of sports this weekend. For only the second time since 2010, we'll find out what that is as we crack open some leftovers and finish off the show right here on the Golics.
2: Hey, this is Rich Eisen. 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And Major League Baseball races are heating up. 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
4: Well, I tell you what, one of the best parts of coming back to ESPN is reliving old sound that I forgot completely existed from our time here. It is unbelievable. It's the Golics here on ESPN Radio. 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Mike Golic Jr., Mike Golic Sr., and we are reformed fat people who always love a good bit of leftovers. I had my housewarming party this weekend. First thing I did Sunday morning, waking up after that, dive my fork into a slice of the tiramisu cake that was left over for breakfast. I felt alive in ways that are only possible in situations and moments like that.
5: I can't believe you guys played beer pong in your mid-30s.
4: My fiance was the commissioner of the Stanford Business School Beer Pong League when she was there. Busted out an American flag fanny pack that was full of like 20 ping pong balls. Never seen anything like it in my life. So old habits die hard, as do leftovers here on this show. We got a few leftover stories from the weekend. Devin, what's up first here? What'd we miss?
6: Scottie Scheffler opened the PGA Tour postseason with a dominant 8-shot win at the FedEx St. Jude Championship, closing with a 4-under 66 to finish 17-under at TPC Southwind. After an early bogey briefly cut his lead to 1, Scheffler responded with consecutive birdies and pulled away for his 21st career PGA Tour title, which is insane. His second of the season and the largest winning margin at that course in 68 years. Siwoo Kim finished second, 8 shots back, while Scheffler locked up the FedEx Cup's number one spot heading into the BMW Championship and secured $23 million in bonus money.
5: Oh,
6: Golic Sr., geez. Thoughts on Scheffler's just absolutely dominant run?
5: I mean, listen, we kept asking who is the next Tiger. Now, obviously, Scotty has a long, long way to go before he's the next Tiger at the rate Tiger won at. But he is. You know what I love about him is it's not technically perfect. That's what you expect out of pros, right? His feet are moving on his swing like us hacks, yet his ball goes unbelievably straight. I mean, the dude is absolutely unbelievable, deserving of everything he gets, and just dominated, just walked away with this tournament.
4: Oh, and that's the thing, is I don't think we've talked as much about Scottie's dominance this year because he hasn't had as many wins. I think this is the first in almost a number of months for him. But if you look on the tour this year, he's had, including the two wins on tour, this one most recently, 12 top four finishes.
5: Yeah.
4: He's finished runner-up 5 times this season and in the top four 5 other times over the course of the year. So still the best golfer on the planet, and putting $26 million between both pools of bonus money in your pocket over the weekend. Good work for Bennett Scheffler, who we just continue to watch grow up. I couldn't believe how old that child looks now, who we've watched grow up on every one of the greens Scotty's won on over the last couple of years.
5: Good look for him and his caddy. I want to know where his caddy ranks on the player money one list.
4: Yes.
5: Of the money that his caddy makes, where he would fit in ranking the players. Got to be amazing.
4: We will effort that information as we move along here on the leftovers today. What do we got, Dev?
6: Katie Ledecky suffered her first international loss in the 800-meter freestyle at the Pan Pacific Championships as Australia's Lanny Pallister won in 8 minutes 6 seconds ahead of Ledecky's season-best 8 minute 7 second swim. It was only Ledecky's second defeat in the event since 2010 and came after Pallister also beat her in the 400 freestyle, though Ledecky won the 1500. The 9-time Olympic gold medalist says she was pleased with her performance and remains proud of her unmatched history in the event as she looks toward the 2028 LA Olympics. Senior, I see you're shaking your head. Just how unbelievable is this upset?
5: Listen, it's amazing, but it was going to happen sooner or later, right? This is the, you said it, it's the first time in an international event she has lost. She has won in the 12, 16, 20, 24 Olympics, 13, 15, 17, 19, 22, 23, 25 World Championships, 14 and 18 Pan Pacific Championships. And you mentioned she did lose one other time outside of international a meet to a Summer McIntosh back in 2024. And that's not even her dominant event. It's the 1500. Of which she's 29 years old. The 1500, the last time she lost was at the Potomac Valley Championships when she was 13. She is, her and Michael Phelps are just synonymous with the most dominant swimmers of all time. She's unbelievable.
4: The thing that blew me away in all that was she's only 29 years old, which in life is very young, but we've known her for so long. It feels like she's been around forever. Let's get the last one in quick, Dev.
6: Last but not least, the Cowboys have agreed to a one-year deal with future Hall of Fame edge rusher Von Miller, bringing the DeSoto, Texas native for his home for his 15th NFL season. 37-year-old leads active players with 138.5 career sacks. Gold Jr., thoughts on this addition? What can he provide for the Cowboys defense?
4: You know what I thought was interesting? Von Miller, I initially thought of the Bills' tenure Von Miller, where he was brought in to be the closer and wound up having injuries sort of usurp that. Played in all 17 games last year for the Commanders and notched 9 sacks in that. So, again, for Dallas, their charge is we got to stop the run better. But it doesn't hurt, especially as you are still post-Micah Parsons, Dad, to have another pass rusher who's got this kind of ability even at this age.
5: Von Miller, Rashawn Gary, Kobe Durant, Jalen Thompson, D winners, P.J. Locke, and draft picks Malachi Lawrence and Caleb Downs. They knew where their weakness was, and they're certainly trying to fix it.
4: It feels like one of those NBA graphics of who's stopping this starting five. And for most of that group, the answer is a fair amount of NFL offensive tackles. Maybe Rich Eisen knows the answer to that question. He can get you next year on ESPN Radio.
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0: 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Today's guests. Quarterback consultant Jordan Palmer. Titans head coach Robert Saleh. ESPN Cowboys reporter Todd Archer. And now, it's Rich Eisen.
1: Well, hey, everybody. 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Rich is the number to dial. Overreaction Monday. Chris Brockman and I have already recorded it. It's sitting right there in your RSS feed. If you want to listen to it, you can watch it also on youtube.com/Rich Eisen Show. It is the first Overreaction Monday since our post-Super Bowl show where we're reacting to actual football action. Now, obviously, a Super Bowl is one thing and preseason week number one is another, but that means there's stuff to absolutely completely overreact to, and we do exactly that, and we'd love for you to join us today on this program by calling us for all 3 hours. Hang with us. Good to see you over there, Chris Brockman. How are you?
4: Hey, buddy. What's up, man?
1: DJ Mikey D is in D's Nuts. Good to see Rich. Mike Del Tufo. Good to see you. And TJ Jefferson, candles lit. What's going on over there?
5: I mean, football's here. It is that.
1: And listen, I've been caping for the Cowboys for a few months now. I put them in my top five in my way too soon power rankings. And then my way too soon power rankings, they stayed in the top five, moved up to number four. And they just keep me thinking that they've made the right moves on the defensive side of the ball to support an offensive side of the ball that's already championship worthy if they can protect their quarterback and keep the run game that Javonte Williams had a renaissance in last year, or at least an ascension that we hadn't seen in quite some time. From him, we're eager to see that the defensive side of the ball that gave up the most yards on the ground and in the air last year, that if they're able to tighten the bolts on that, they have a real shot to make a run, finally get to the NFC Championship game, or heaven forbid, make it to SoFi Stadium to play in Super Bowl 61 on the Disney family of networks.
5: Look, Rich, right now I'm like Bart Simpson. I'm at the chalkboard, and I'm writing, I will not overreact to a week of preseason game.
1: It's not that. The addition of Von Miller on Sunday.
4: Von Miller. Huh?
1: Now, listen, you could sit here and say, Von's long in the tooth. What does this mean? What does that mean? Last year, the Dallas Cowboys were led in sacks by Jadeveon Clowney, 8.5. Yeah. Last year, Von, in a non-starting role for the Washington Commanders, had 9 sacks. Von would have led the Cowboys in sacks last year. And the Cowboys added Rashawn Gary. And the Cowboys have young kids all over the place that Von Miller can now walk in the locker room and be the OG for them.
5: That's going to be his biggest contribution.
1: Damn straight it is. Damn straight. You think how many other pass rushers can come in and have Rashawn Gary look at him and go, oh, okay. Not many, because Rashawn Gary's a grown-ass man himself. And Kenny Clark and Quinnen Williams right up the middle. And Ezeraku and Overshown. And Caleb Downs now has somebody like Von Miller to show him some ropes. And I know they don't do the same thing, but they're professional football players.
5: Yes.
1: And then on top of it, Von is a state of Texas legend who I think in the many times that we've interviewed him has been a Cowboys fan since birth and is a Texas A&M Aggie and a first ballot Hall of Famer who now can come in and he's older than his defensive coordinator and Christian Parker, be an avatar for the team and the coaching staff and a leader. I mean, this fits on every single possible way. And all he's got to do is do what he did last year. He started three games for Washington. That's it. But he played in all 17. Nine sacks. He's got to even just do half of that, and it's still a cherry on top. For a Cowboys team that had 35 sacks total last year. What a great addition this was. I heard this, and I'm like, okay, the Joneses are pushing buttons. They know exactly what the hell they're doing. You think Brian Schottenheimer and Christian Parker are sitting around thinking, can we get Von Miller? And then you get a phone call, say, you got Von Miller? They must have been doing friggin' cartwheels.
5: Yeah, I mean, the word was out that he wanted to come, but it's like, is he really going to do it? And then he did it. It's like, oh, okay.
1: Then he did it.
5: But, Rich, it's cool. Here's the deal now, right? What's as a Cowboys fan, mm-hmm. as someone who's been in this hanging on, if you're going to make this move, let's not wait. Like, if you're really going to be all in, you're really going to bust the budget, go get that dude.
1: Who's that?
5: The dude in Las Vegas.
1: I don't think he's available. I don't think he wants to be available. Well, and I think that he's not going to be available right now. And I know we keep mentioning that. And I swore I'm going to get off that that train because he has said over and over again, I don't want to go anywhere.
5: I don't think we should get off.
1: And hey, you know, and the Raiders have got their own reasons to feel, you know, good about themselves coming off of their preseason loss, yes, to Arizona. But I don't think they're going to be in the business of trading away or giving away any of their blue chippers. Right now, we'll see how everything plays out. And they could potentially add him midseason in the same way they just added Von late in the summer. Where moves are, it's difficult to counter those moves within your division, within your conference, because they're made so late. Who else is going to be around? Who's got nine sacks sitting around? That's why the Texans went ahead and said, you know what? We've got a ton of players here. Let's just add Jadeveon Clowney. Let's bring him in.
4: Yeah.
1: 8.5 sacks to add to Will Anderson and the rest of that team. When you can add smart, good, Hall of Fame talented players who may not be at the top of their Hall of Fame talent right now, and you could do that, high-character guys in the locker room, let's go. Well done. Todd Archer will be along later on in the show. He covers Dallas Cowboys for ESPN. He's going to be in hour number two of this program. He's right in the middle. Meanwhile, preseason action week number one. Lots to overreact to. But we're finally seeing quarterback competitions play out in preseason action. The Cleveland Browns kicked off the NFL Network triple header on Saturday against the Chicago Bears. We did not play Caleb. It was a Tyson Bagent Saturday to start for them. Antoine Randall called plays in the second half. So this is what they're using their preseason for, because they got Caleb Williams and they got a roster full of young, talented players that they're ready to go into battle with come up in week number one for the Chicago Bears, when it all toe meets ball for them at Carolina. A week one game that I think will serve to be underneath the radar, with two first overall drafted quarterbacks going against each other. Two division winners, right? But we're all talking about the Cleveland Browns quarterback competition. Todd Monken, unlike the Minnesota Vikings, going full deep into the preseason season before making a decision. And the only decision Monken made was, we're going to go with Deshaun Watson first on Saturday against the Bears, Shador to follow. And then the following preseason week, we're going to go with Shador first and Deshaun Watson to follow. And Watson overall looked pretty darn good. I almost went higher register.
4: Ooh.
1: Well, I mean, it wasn't perfect. It
4: wasn't perfect.
1: He did, you know, fumble on a second quarter drive. The 10 points the Browns put up were both drives, the touchdown and the field goal, on drives that Watson was quarterbacking. Casey Concepcion ran one in, giving you an idea of how Monken can use some of his latest rookie weapons. Last year's rookie weapons are now second-year players, and all the Browns have got to do is get some quality quarterback play, and they can make some hay, and I'm just rhyming now. Yeah, I know. Hey, Myles Garrett's out here, but they got Jared Verse, and that young Turk, the young squire, is going to want to prove to a bunch of people that the thing that he does is sack quarterbacks, and he wants to be a leader here. All we got to do, Cleveland Browns fans, is get some quality quarterback play, and they can really be a sleeper team in 2026 for real. The question is the quarterback play going to be average or above average? And I'll say Deshaun Watson is going to have the thumb on the scale for him because of how much money they've put into him and how much capital, blood, sweat, and tears have gone into waiting for him to be healthy and full, mature, and clear of all his past and his problems and just focusing on playing quarterback for the Cleveland Browns, which he did to the tune, let me get this correct, of 11 for 15, 126 yards and two scoring drives. Todd Monken said it was awesome to watch.
4: How did you think Deshaun Watson did in his half of football?
6: Oh, it was awesome. I mean, it was so cool to watch him play. I mean, I get all of the frustration. Right? Fans, himself. But for him to come back and work like he did is an unbelievable credit to him. And then to go out there, he was having fun today. And that is so cool. And I thought he really functioned at a high level. Certainly, you know, we don't want to be taking timeouts. We sure as heck can't take delay of games, okay? But it was fun watching him play and watching us put the next step forward and see where we're at.
1: And Watson, for his own right, stepped to the podium and talked about his journey to get to this point. And he was asked, hey, coach said it looked like you were having fun out there. Can you confirm?
7: Yeah. I mean, that's always been my mentality. So I don't think that's anything that I doubted in myself. That's the reason why I work hard these last 2 years, to get back to that. Had some challenges with some injuries and suspension, and now being able to, get a full off season and continue to work my way back up, it takes time. But at the same time, I don't doubt myself in any way that I can't play at a high level.
1: He turns 31 on the 14th of September. So in between weeks 1 and 2, he will be just a 31-year-old quarterback with not a lot of gameplay from ages 27 through 31,
8: right?
1: And so that's the question is, can he get back to Deshaun Watson of the Houston Texans? The one that the Browns said, we'll take you even with a suspension coming. We'll take you even with all that baggage that led to the suspension and all the negativity and all the awfulness that we read about what he did back in the day. And that he is now soon to be a 31-year-old guy who's turned his life around, we hope, and playing free and playing fun. And with all that experience and with all that capital in him, Shador can't be airmailing passes, dropping footballs. He did make some good throws, as is his wont, and then he showed up at the podium or his press conference afterwards in front of the media with a smile on his face because that's who he is. But he's got to kind of play perfect. He's got to practice perfectly, and his next preseason start better go gangbusters because, I don't know, I always thought there was a thumb on the scale, and when the Cleveland Browns are opening up their season at Jacksonville and then at Tampa, where Baker's going to be gunning for whoever is out there, I kind of feel like they're going to want a more veteran, steady hand just to see.

0: let's be honest.
1: They're better.
0: All he's got to do is just, you know, be efficient, run the offense. And Shador's going to, that's going to be a massive first half for him. And it may not be enough. But Monken's going to just continue this thing deep into the summer. And then we'll see what happens. Because at some point, you know, I don't think they're going to, Monken's going to play this thing all the way out and leave Jacksonville guessing who's going to be the starting quarterback. I think he's going to want the reps to go specifically to somebody, just like Kevin O'Connell made that decision even before snap was made for the Vikings in New Jersey against the Giants. But that's preseason action number one. Nobody really lit up the lamp to the point where it's like, okay, that's it. But I kind of watched Deshaun Watson. I'm like, okay, that's kind of it. It's the way I thought. Because Monken hasn't made a decision yet. And he's not showing his cards when he says, we're just going to go with the plan. And then we'll see what happens in preseason week number three. So much to talk about, including Jackson Dart's day against the Vikings, where he wound up in the big blue tent again, and he's pissed about it. I've got some thoughts on all of that. And let's take a break, though, because our friend Jordan Palmer is about to join us right here on the Rich Eisen Show, and he knows all about getting quarterbacks ready for play at every level, collegiate and professional. The founder and coach of the QB Summit and Threads Performance, coming up.
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0: too much going on. You know, the comfortability and then obviously just how well they play. But the reality is this, and this is the part I don't know that fans understand. If you're Fernando Mendoza and you just played in the Big Ten and won the national championship.
1: Yes.
0: The preseason, the defense you're playing against and the people you're playing against is way easier than the college football playoff. So I watched Garrett Nussmeier. He looked really good. You know, and the commentators go, wow, I'm impressed with how he looks. This guy started at LSU for 2 years. This is a way worse defense than, you know, than he's seen. And there's some stars on defense, and then there's some guys who are not going to make the team on defense. So I'm always telling guys that your confidence level, even though that you may get in the huddle and look at five of your linemen and go, two of these guys can't block, right? And a receiver that keeps busting in practice is probably going to bust in the game. So there's things that negatively impact your confidence when you're in the huddle in preseason. But just remind yourself that on defense, a lot of these guys are not going to make the team. These are special teams guys. And so if you're coming out of college and you're a rookie, and you're getting thrust into the, you know, meaningful snaps in the preseason, confidence level should be high just based off who you're going against and scheme wise what they're doing as well.
1: Jordan Palmer, founder of QB Summit and Thread Performance, is also what he's here in support of right here on the Rich Eisen Show. Looking at Fernando Mendoza from Thursday night and knowing the situation, new coach Kirk Cousins is there. What do you think? Suss out for me how you think Clint Kubiak's going to run the quarterback room and get Mendoza up to speed as soon as he possibly can. Jordan?
0: Well, I don't know that my answer is specific to Clint and how he's going to go about it. I certainly don't know. But I just think with any rookie that's drafted high, particularly at one overall, if it's close, then play him. If they're ready, then play him. And if they're not, then you've got a great person to start the season off in Kirk Cousins, who's done it and looks pretty good from everything that I've heard. But with Fernando, again, kind of like my point earlier, playing well in the preseason, in my opinion, he should. He's a really good player. He played at a much higher level in college last year. We talk about going through the Big Ten and then going through the college football playoff and winning it all, beating Miami and all that. He should play well in the preseason. Even from a game planning perspective, the volume is so much lower of what you have in on offense. And so the anticipation that the player is able to play faster, and whether that's get out of the huddle faster or go through progressions faster, that makes sense to me. And Fernando essentially to me just looked the part. I kind of expected him to go in there, go through progressions and play well and throw with confidence and conviction. And that's what he did. And so it really is, it's just a kind of a glorified practice in terms of, there's people in the stands and there's lights and it's on TV, but not if your context is Heisman Trophy and national champion. These lights are not very bright at all. And the expectation that I would have for players like him is to go in and play well and look the part.
1: So what is it? How can somebody make an evaluation, right? How can Monken make an evaluation between his two quarterbacks and the evaluation that KOC just made without a snap being made in Minnesota, and what, you know, Kubiak's looking at, what also I guess Stefanski is looking at? He's got one guy who's coming back from injury, may not even be ready, and it's Tua, who did not look very good at all in his first two possessions the other night. Is there a through line of what you're looking at? Like when you say they're close, they're ready, one's not ready, is there a specific type of play or a down and distance, a third down or something like that? And a coach says, if you can't handle this, you're just not starting. Is there a through line here, Jordan?
0: You know, I think it would be case by case. You know, with Fernando, like I said, if he looks ready to run this offense and nothing's too big for him, then I personally, you know, I'd go with him. I don't think that you can play to try and protect your guy. If he's not ready to play, then don't play him and protect him. But I don't think you can say he's our guy, but let's protect him with less volume or, you know, chipping when we wouldn't normally chip. You know, in Atlanta, I think that's a different scenario because you've got one player coming off an injury, like you said, Tua in a new situation, and you have a lot of horsepower on offense. So the expectations are high that offense can go. So we really need a quarterback to come in and distribute. On paper, you would think that would be Tua because he's done it at the NFL level and done it at a high level. And so I don't know enough about, you know, what went into, you know, his performance. But I think that, you know, you've got you've got an interesting situation there. And with Tua, it's going to be because he's played so much football and he's played at a high level. It's can you match that level that you played at before? If not, then let's go with the guy that we drafted. But that's going to be, honestly, out of all of them, that's probably the one that I'm paying attention to the most, even though I'm not connected to either quarterback in that room. Paying attention to how Stefanski's going to handle that. Because, like I said, it's not just the fans' expectations of that offense and the horsepower they have. It's the people in that huddle's expectations. You know, the Drake Londons and the Bijans that, you know, they've got a little bit of a quarterback drought there the last few years. Some of those guys haven't really played with an elite guy yet. And so the grace period is pretty short. The lease is pretty short, and the expectations are going to be really high.
1: All right, let's talk about some of the elite guys that you have a association with. Jordan Palmer here on the Rich Eisen Show. Sam Darnold's superpower, man, is even keel, right? Like, he's the same kid, same guy, whether he gets traded from the Jets or he's acquired by the Vikings and crushes it and finds his new spot in Seattle and wins the Super Bowl. So I asked the question, what's he going to be like with the ring and the confidence and the knowledge? What's going to be this season in Seattle in your estimation for him, Jordan?
0: Well, there's a lot of things. I think with Sam, his superpower, the way I frame it, is just his ability to keep everything really simple. And Rich, you know, you're really good friends with a lot of these guys over the years. Being a starting quarterback in the NFL is not a simple life. There's a lot going on. You can pull in a million directions. And I think that's his superpower. And all the hard times that he went through in New York and Carolina and being a backup, that the self-confidence that he had that there'll be a time and a place where all I have to do is play to the best of my abilities and I'll be in every game with a chance to make a run at the end. That held true in Minnesota, held true last year. The thing I'm really excited about is, you know, most people, it's funny, I ask quarterbacks, I go, how many teams has Sam Darnold been on? Everybody guesses 3 or 4. You forget this is his fifth team, right? In like 9 years. And that's not because he clawed his way into the league. That's a third overall pick in the draft. But this is his first offseason, gosh, I think in 5 or 6, where he just was on this team last year with these guys. So if you think about March, last March, not this past March, but the one before the Super Bowl,
1: right?
0: He was doing things like asking what we call this play. He was doing himself things like saying, hi, my name's Sam. Nice to meet you, to teammates. Right. And the other thing is, and this is something that I do have expertise on, is the volume of throws on a new team is so much higher. It's almost like a draft year where your season ends and then you immediately start throwing again.
1: Mm-hmm.
0: Right. Because last year when he got to Seattle, free agency was in March. Right. So he showed up in March. He's introducing himself to people. He's learning verbiage. He's learning the language. They're talking about entry level things because he just entered. Now, this offseason, having just one season under his belt with those guys, I would expect the floor to be how well he played at the end of last year and really throughout the entire year. I think that's the new floor when you have this type of camaraderie, you have this type of, you know, just experience of playing in games, solving problems, understanding how guys like things, understanding what we can and can't do. And so, yeah, you lose the running back and you lose the coordinator and you lose pieces. That's what happens when you win a Super Bowl. You know, the foundational elements of what made the Seahawks champions last year, I think, are all there. And I would expect Sam Darnold to have another fantastic season.
1: As for Joe Burrow, Jordan, after the preseason action against the Lions, did you give him this hat? Where does he get the I work here hat? Jordan, what?
0: He's got this website he shops off of. I can't remember what it's called. And I went on there and there's some way too expensive stuff on there. But he fancies himself a fashion guy, and I'm here for it.
1: Okay. I think he just works there. I mean, like, again, we're all looking at Joe, like, you know, all the Bengals. I'm just going to come through the front door. All the Bengals fans are afraid he's going to turn into your older brother, man. You know, he's going to turn into Carson and say, I don't want to be here anymore. And he's wearing his I work here hat. But there's Chase, there's Higgins, there's Chase Brown, you know, like they're so loaded. If they can just keep them upright, what are you willing to share about what's going on between his temples?
0: I think Joe's done an unbelievable job of resetting every single year, and the consistency at which he approaches his development, his body, his nutrition is up there with anybody. I actually just got back from Spain and I had spent some time with somebody who works with some of the best soccer players in the world. And we were kind of swapping stories on the, you know, the Ronaldos and some of the things that those guys approach. And it just sounded like some of the best footballers in the world. You know, Joe's up there with those guys in the approach. And so I know that he thinks that if he's on the team, and a lot of guys think this way, so this isn't a Joe thing, if they have him, that they have a chance to win the Super Bowl. Mm-hmm. I also agree with that. Not putting words in his mouth, I think that's the top guys need to have that belief, and he certainly does. And the focus and the commitment is has never been in question. I doubt his teammates would say anything different, even behind closed doors. And but also, you know, the comments he made in the media about, you know, how confident he is in this team going back to the LSU season.
1: Oh, yeah.
0: When I met him, was going into his senior year in college, and I you know, watching tape and seeing what they're doing, I can see why he believes that. And it's always going to be a question, right? If we can keep him upright, right? Or if the team can stay healthy, or if they can, that's what fans do before the season. If this happens, then that will happen. And so I think it's going to be the same thing with Joe every single year. You know, if he has time to get the ball off, he's shown that he can put it on the money as consistently as anybody who plays in this league. And I'm expecting a huge year out of Joe. And I like a lot of the stuff that they're doing and some of the pieces that they added as well. Particularly on defense. And, you know, maybe it is a sign of different times, right? We all talked about it, how, you know, the Bengals traded the 10th pick away to get Dexter Lawrence, and how much sense that move made. And, mm-hmm. and yeah, that helps the D line and it helps the defense, but I think it also might be signaling that, you know, the Bengals are starting to get outside of what they've been doing for a long time and putting their team in a position to win. Maybe in a different way than they have in the past. And I think there's confidence oozing out of that building right now. And you can see it on social. I can see it from my vantage point. And I think the fan base has seen it as well.
1: Yeah, I mean, again, it's just how one continues to get up off the turf and how that affects your play, right? Over and over. It twice in the preseason action. One. He got sacked, you know, on what didn't just appear to be a regular rush. Another one, he got blindsided as he let go of the ball. And I'm wondering how you handle that sort of thing. You know what I mean? Like, how do you coach somebody up, even if they're as great as Joe Burrow on that?
0: Well, this comes down to controlling what you can control. And it plays out in life, but definitely a quarterback. And so what Joe's done to help O-line play is become a more efficient mover, play with leverage, and it's turned him into, you know, one of the most difficult guys to tackle, you know, behind the line of scrimmage. And there's plenty of highlights to support this statement. One of the most difficult guys to tackle behind the line of scrimmage, despite not having tier one top end athleticism. You know, that we're not comparing him to Lamar Jackson in terms of athleticism. But it was funny. I went up to the Super Bowl in San Fran. I live in Southern California, and I was on the plane. I'll just say with an all-pro defensive player that I've known a long time. And I love asking those guys about quarterbacks. Mm-hmm. And I asked him, rank this guy. And this guy kind of said Joe in almost every category. One of them was most difficult to tackle. And so I think that's what he's done to control what he can control, is continue to become an efficient mover, play with leverage. I certainly know every offseason we look at any movements that were inefficient and unstable and had poor leverage, and builds his offseason program around training those. And it gets really complicated, but the solution's really simple. And so I think that he's mastered controlling what you can control, which is why you don't hear him venting about anything. And I think a lot of quarterbacks are this way, is if you can give me a really good offensive lineman, or you can give me a really good, you know, target to throw to, give me the target.
1: Yeah, I hear you. And again, in the spring, he said, refer to my comments, you know, the year before my last year at LSU, about how I felt about the offense then is how I feel about this offense here. And then he, you know, he did what I guess he's the last guy since Mendoza to go undefeated Heisman Trophy and win a championship, although he threw 60 touchdowns wearing number 9 that apparently is not being given away in LSU, if I'm not mistaken. Jordan.
0: No, it's not. This is a fascinating saga. I mean, just Jaden Daniels, I mean, of the starting quarterbacks in the NFL right now, I mean, maybe one of the most likable guys, mm-hmm. teammates, fans, and people. I've known him since he was in high school. He was my quarterback on my Elite 11 team. Him and Bo Nix were duking it out.
1: Nice.
0: Playing against Spencer Rattler in that one, right? And so one of the most likable guys. I was reading this, like I said, I just got back from the town and I'm like following along with this and it's crazy. But my only context is I got a text years ago from Lincoln Riley saying, hey, I'd love to connect with your brother if I can get his number. And when I asked him about something, and he was calling to ask if Jordan Addison, who was transferring in from Pittsburgh, could wear number 3. And at SC, it is retired. And that's a, you know, they got 8 Heismans there, I think. So that's what they do. And Jordan Addison wore number 3 that year. So I don't know, Lane, that, you know what I mean? I don't know all the dynamics there, but it's been fascinating to watch this Jaden Daniels storyline. I don't know what's him, what's his, you know, his mom's a part of it. I don't know. I just, context for it is just that that's how it was handled at SC. And Jordan Addison wore number 3 and had a great year. And I don't think there's a number 3 on the roster right now at SC, but part of that is Lincoln doing it the right way. And part of that is my brother being cool and going, yeah, support my alma mater any way possible.
1: I like it. Jordan Palmer, a few minutes left with Jordan. All right. I think I've held off long enough. I think I've shown enough professional restraint because you've got my guy, Bryce Underwood, in your care when he's not with Kyle Whittingham and the staff. What do you got for me, man? How different is it going to look this year than last year, where sometimes it looked like he was fumbling for the light switch? We're talking about, obviously, the coaching there is different from last. What do you got for me on this whole situation?
0: Well, I got a lot of college clients, and so what I'm breaking down their game. I shoot stuff for them every single week. So what I don't really have time to do is watch a non-client, like just turn on the big game and catch it. I also have 4 little kids.
1: Nice.
0: So I didn't watch a lot of Michigan live last year. And I started working with him this off season. So the first thing I did was go through every single snap. And then I started spending time there. He spent a lot of time out here. And the more I learned about the scenario last year, and then obviously the Coach Moore and that situation and all this stuff, you're an insider, you know everything that's going on there. The more I learned about what was going on there, the more I was impressed with how well he played as a true freshman. And I'm not saying that he threw 39 touchdowns. I'm just, there's the stat line, but I don't look at stat lines. I'm looking at 17-year-old, because that's how he started the season, with those pressure and expectations, better understanding just how everything was going on around him. So the best way I'll say it, I was actually pretty impressed. He held it together, made some good throws, made some plays. With that being said, I think there's a lot of steps forward. I mean, part of this is I've worked with Kyle Whittingham in the past at Utah, Cam Rising. There was a lot of times when I was kind of saying to myself, you know, if I'm the top kid in the country, I actually might go to Utah. And it wasn't because I love Salt Lake City. It was because the program that I saw Kyle running, the strength staff and the PT staff and the way they ran practices. And I've just been impressed. I've been a Kyle Whittingham fan. I don't even know him that well. I've just been a fan for years because I was working with Utah and he's a defensive coach. So when I would go work with Utah, I wasn't working with the defensive coach. I was working with the offensive staff and the players. And I just think this is an exciting time to be a Michigan fan. And I think it's an upgrade over maybe the regime before. And I'm not trying to add to the hype here, and they have a lot of pressure on them and they have a difficult schedule and all that. But the biggest takeaway I have from Bryce Underwood is blown away by the professionalism, the work ethic, and the attention to detail. The physical traits are well documented. Everyone can see that in the opinions. And the noisier this offseason's gotten, nothing's changed about that approach. And so I'm bullish on 19 and the staff around him. Coy Detmer Jr., the quarterback coach, is a coach to watch for sure, because if this season goes the way that I think it's going to go for Bryce and Michigan, Coy Detmer Jr. is on a fantastic. I know a lot of quarterback coaches, traditional ones on teams, and I'm as impressed by Coy Detmer Jr. as any of them. I think this is an exciting time to be a Wolverine fan.
1: Well, it's obviously heartening to hear, but what are you going to, or at least could you share, that he's worked on that you're like, okay, didn't see that on tape last year, gonna see it on tape this year? What do you got for me on that? Anything specific?
0: Well, yeah, I just think young players, right? So true freshmen and rookies. You know, one of the things you got to start with is really just quick game footwork and intermediate passing game, because those are kind of like free throws, right? Like if I'm going to do quick game footwork and I'm going to throw a stick route to my tight end, a little 5-yard out, that shouldn't be a contested throw. Like there's actually not enough time for the D-line to get there. So it really comes down to putting myself in the same position from a leverage perspective, from an alignment perspective, from a which foot left, then right. How do I turn? And it seems really simple. And fans will watch a guy miss a slant and go, oh my gosh, how's that guy missed that? He's wide open. But I think quick game footwork, I typically that's where I start with guys. Because similar to basketball, right? You got three kind of shots in basketball. You got an uncontested shot, you got a contested shot, and then there's turning a contested shot into an uncontested shot, like a step back jumper or a fadeaway. And quarterback, it's the same way. And quick game screens, things like that, you know, those are uncontested shots. So getting yourself in the same position of leverage and alignment is kind of the first place to start with guys. And when that gets better and you know, quick game accuracy. I had a guy, Damon Williams Jr., that I worked with at Washington, who last year, that was a big point of emphasis coming off of his true freshman year and his true sophomore year. He led college football in quick game efficiency. That's probably more of a testament to, you know, how you're getting yourself to a position of leverage and alignment than it is necessarily accuracy. And so I would say that would be a big one. But I think you're just going to see across the board. I think they don't know much ton about what they're going to do on offense, but man, they have weapons. And I did watch a lot of Utah last year, different huddle, different guys. But I'm excited to see what they're able to do and build off the run game that should be really, really strong for Michigan this year.
1: Okay, good. Just to continue the basketball analogy, I just want him to make LeBron miserable, you know, on the Saturday after Thanksgiving. That's all. Thread Performance is what people can go to, what for their kids, for nutrition, just for the kids. It's for the whole family as well. Some hydration tips as well for the young athlete in your life.
0: Yeah, it's a little bit of a rocket ship, Rich.
1: Awesome.
0: Speaks to the growing demand. I mean, so many people invest so much time, effort, energy, money into their kids' careers, and whiff on the nutrition part. And so whether that's the collagen, protein, the vitamins, and then our hydration is we just launched this last year, a bunch of different flavors, is the best hydration product on the market, and tastes amazing and no sugar. So to be able to have like really clean, healthy, ingredients that actually taste great for kids, but give their bodies what they need when they're going through puberty is why we started the company. And I think why it's growing the way that it is because the demand is there.
1: You the man. Thanks for the time, Jordan. We'll chat again soon, brother. You be well.
0: Thanks for having me.
1: You got it at Jordan Palmer. Everybody check out Thread Performance and obviously all of Jordan's pearls of wisdom on socials. 844-204-RICH, number to dial. We're up against it. Got to hit the radio break. Back on Disney Plus and the simulcast coming up.
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0: hour number three of this show. 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All right, everybody. So let's do it again, man. I think this is the third week that we're doing this.
1: Still going.
0: Is he back yet?
2: Is he back yet?
3: Where is A-A-Ron right now?
0: And I knew that when we started this segment, Is He Back Yet, that it would come to an end eventually. No. I didn't think it would have these many legs.
4: Lasting power, do you think?
0: He's still not back yet, I don't believe. Although, for a second time, he showed up on the NFL Wire as having tried out with the Rams, because that's the verbiage that must be used, because he's not on the roster, but he is working out in team-issued gear for the Rams, which means it's being listed as a tryout.
5: You know, actors audition, so I get it.
0: I guess.
1: Makes sense, Mike.
0: There he is, yeah.
5: Makes sense.
0: Oh, yeah. So he's tried out again for the Rams.
1: I just love the Donald, Aaron, DT, yeah. Pittsburgh. That's,
5: I mean,
0: what else you want? I mean, you could put man, grown ass. You know, you could do that.
1: Yeah.
0: You know?
1: Yeah.
0: You could put hero, super.
1: Yeah. Three times, you know? D-P-O-Y.
0: Serious, like, what else you want to?
1: Yeah.
0: All right. I don't know why he's not back yet. I have no idea what the process is. Honestly, the information men and women covering this stuff have run out of ways to talk about it. You know, he's going through a process. He needs to figure this thing out. He needs to figure that thing out. I guess doing this rather than working out with the team is something he prefers to do. I don't know. Whatever the hell's going on, at the end of the day, I think there's going to be a couple extra bags and, 270 more pounds on the flight. Whatever is, 250, 260, whatever he is. I don't know. It's going to be on the flight to Melbourne, Australia. And that first game for the Rams, we will see Donald and Garrett. It would be a surprise to me the other way around. Because other than that, these tryouts are for nothing? To try out with the team?
5: I mean...
1: Well, what are we waiting for?
0: I don't know, man.
5: Why
0: I don't know.
5: Why did he waste his time?
0: I have no earthly idea what the hell's going on.
5: He's playing.
0: Other than the fact that he's not back yet. And the question still stands, is he back yet? Because he's coming back.
1: It's not like he was going to play in the preseason anyway.
5: Exactly.
1: So
0: I know. Not playing in the preseason. He's not going to do this just so he can pop out there against the Saints in SoFi Stadium coming up this weekend, right. Number two, just to test it out. Just as some tight end who wants to, get a pelt on his wall to make the team with the Saints and take a shot at him. That's just not going to, you know what I mean?
1: Right.
0: To double him and take a shot. Take a shot. Shot. You know, someone on a wham block and then knock him on his ass. And then all of a sudden he's not available. Like, that's just not happening. He just isn't back yet. He's going through a process. Everybody back off. Otherwise, he's going to come for you when he is, in fact, back.
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0: 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Earlier on the show, quarterback consultant Jordan Palmer. Coming up, Titans head coach Robert Saleh. ESPN Cowboys reporter Todd Archer. And now, it's Rich Eisen.
1: Hour number two of the Rich Eisen Show is on the air. Todd Archer with the Cowboys' latest. They signed Von Miller. Great signing. Talked about it earlier in this show. Talked about it on Overreaction Monday that's sitting there in your RSS feed to listen to or our YouTube channel, youtube.com/Rich Eisen Show. Our first show of the year reacting to actual games and actual results and actual this and actual that. Can't wait for actual real life football counts in the standings games. We're just a month away from that. College football sooner than that. 844-204-RICH sooner than that for you to dial to have a conversation with us on the show. Robert Saleh. Chris, you and I, big fans of him.
4: Big fan.
1: Because he hires only bald people.
4: That's right.
1: And so, like, the baldest staff in the league.
5: A little discriminatory.
1: Oh, my gosh. He's back on the Titans sideline. Their revamped uniforms make everyone look like Al Del Greco or Warren Moon. Depends on the position they play. It's awesome. He's joining us in hour number three of this show. Took all of about 3 minutes for the Jackson Dart concussion conversation to rear its head in 2026. On the field, for something that happens on the field, because that's all we were talking about. Dart was talking about it throughout this calendar year when he was done with the season and basically saying, I play the way I play. John Harbaugh showed up, and then all of a sudden he sounds like, I'm going to play it a little smarter. I get it. I understand. My best ability is my availability, yada, yada, yada. And then he winds up in the blue tent again against the Minnesota Vikings. Now, you could sit here and the all 22 tape heads will say he plays a part in this because somebody comes free, doesn't see him. He's looking left at his receiver. Somebody comes from his right, unblocked, not his fault. Unless he had something to do with the protection and all that sort of business. Again, I'm not a tape head. All I know is he wound up in the blue tent, and he was pissed about it. He's right there around midfield, and he sat there motionless for a hot second.
5: He got smashed.
1: And then he gets up, and he's taken to the blue tent. You could see he is muttering himself, and he is angry, and had this to say about the protocol after the game.
6: As far as the blue tent, like I really respect the rules and the thought behind, you know, NFL has of keeping players healthy and reviewing things. But at the same time, I'm still puzzled by it just feeling like every time that I get hit, you know, I find my way in there, which I'm. At times, I still try to wrap my head around, but that's all that I'm going to say about that situation. You know, I'm really happy with how the drive ended.
1: Okay. Listen.
4: Okay.
1: If he is implying that he's got a target, like the independent neurologists have a target on him, that's. I would say out of the realm of what sounds credulous. One could say incredulous. Let's hear from John Harbaugh before I chime in a little bit more.
7: I'm sure it's frustrating. You know, I mean, he maybe got the wind knocked out of him a little bit, but you know, I'm not going to be critical of the league. You know, that's, or whoever's doing that upstairs. I mean, they do their job and they want to protect the players. I'm sure history or whatever they might remember, maybe that comes into play. I don't know if a similar situation, another quarterback would have been called in the 10 or not. There's no way for us to know that. So just nothing we can worry about. I saw Jackson's comments. It doesn't sound like he's too worried about it. So we just keep playing football and we'll just try to do a better job of protecting him. And there's no way he should have been hit there. I mean, it just shouldn't have happened. That was a basic protection. Should have been protected. And we expect him to be in that situation to be protected in the future. I mean, it's not like he's going to be never hit, never tackled, never sacked. But it shouldn't have been in that one. It shouldn't have been that easy to get to him.
1: No doubt. That is a fact. So John Harbaugh handling that the way, you know, head coach should and the way that he, you know, I would expect him to. Because, listen, if Dart is even implying that the rules are too strict, then he definitely needs a history lesson. And I get why he'd be frustrated that it took all of like 3 seconds for him to wind up in that tent again after him talking all summer. I mean, all summer long, all spring long, all winter long, hearing all last December long and November long that he's too risky with his own health. And him basically hearing that over and over again, I guess he's probably like, damn, so I'm not protected. I'm hit. I get the wind knocked out of me, and now I got to go in the tent. I guess the thing that's better is that John Harbaugh didn't peek in there and say, are we done yet?
4: Hey, we got
1: have we moved this thing along here?
4: We got to play. We got to play.
1: Can we put the pronto in the protocol?
4: Come on, let's go.
1: Didn't do that, which lent more attention onto everything that happened last year with Dart. But the rules are in place for a reason, and the reason why the neurologists are independent is for a reason, because back in the day, the neurologists used to be on the team side of things, and they were like, here's an aspirin, rub some dirt on it, and get back in there.
8: You can play.
1: Which is why there's now new rules, because if there are no rules, like, it sounds like Dart's like, at least I respect the rules, but I don't understand why I'm constantly back in the tent. Part of it, Jackson, is because you've earned that reputation based on your play last year. And unfortunately, that's what you got to get through. And unfortunately, you were in that tent, not because of any of your doing, from what it seems. But the rules are in place for a reason, because if they weren't in place, you know, Jackson's union would be up the you-know-what with a bunch of lawyers. Liability. A lot of L's, as long as he doesn't take an L on the scoreboard. And then, of course, one in his own MRI tube. Let's keep him out of that. It's kind of crazy how this thing happened. Like, boom. I do you think, like, the independent neurologists are like, oh, as soon as Dart's breathed on, throwing his ass in the tent. Like, yeah. Come on now. Like, no.
4: Right.
1: They're like,
4: he's being picked on.
1: If somebody gets blown up and the helmet hits the ground and then the quarterback doesn't move right away, you are going to the blue tent in the National Football League, and pretty much doesn't matter when or where or how. I hope that helps.
8: Doesn't help him, but
4: no, there's no favorites. They're not playing favorites. There's no discrimination.
1: But I understand he's young and he's pissed and he's like, I can't believe I'm back. Honestly, could you imagine? He's just looking around. I'm like, you know,
8: he feels it's like a timeout with your kid, Rich.
1: Yeah, same tent.
8: Yeah.
1: Should he set up like a TV in there or something?
8: Yeah. Don't they have
4: like
8: one
4: a PlayStation?
1: Yeah, you know, make it his own.
8: Can't watch.
1: You know what I mean? Personalize it a little bit if he's going to be in there that much.
4: Like they have the coffee he likes in there.
1: I don't want to be flippant about it, even though I just was. Scott in Missouri, you're here on the Rich Eisen Show. What's up, Scott? What's going on?
4: Line three, Mike.
9: Yeah, I got it. Hey, want to play the win-loss game?
1: For who?
9: Kansas City Chiefs.
1: All right. Hey, did you see Kelce running a route, thoroughly turning around and undressing one of his teammates on his route? Did you see that one? See that video?
9: Yeah.
1: Oh, baby. Oh, yeah. I can't wait. They're under the radar, right? The Chiefs? They're under the radar?
4: What is wrong with
1: you? What's wrong with me? I almost called him a sleeper team.
4: They're the favorites to win the West. They're not under the radar. They're not a sleeper. To win the West.
1: Nobody believes in Mahomes or Kelce anymore. They think that, you know, the roster's all sorts of hot garbage. You know?
4: Well, the betters do not.
1: Are you ready, Scott, in Missouri?
10: I'm ready.
1: Here we go. What happens on a Monday night opener against the Denver Broncos, man?
10: That's a win.
1: Ooh, that was very confident.
4: Ooh, wow.
1: Then you got the Colts coming in.
10: That's also a win.
1: Then you're at the Dolphins.
10: Come on, that's a win.
1: Oh, then you're at the Raiders.
11: The Raiders.
10: That's also a win.
1: Now you're 4-0 welcoming Jim Harbaugh's Chargers into your house.
10: Is that after the bye?
1: It is indeed, sir.
10: Andy Reid does really good after a bye. That's a win.
1: That's 5-0 at the Seahawks.
10: That's a loss.
1: 5-1 at the Broncos.
10: We're going to lose that one, too.
1: That's two in a row now when the Jets come to town.
10: Hey, that's a win.
1: What's with the chuckle?
12: I'm sorry, Rich.
1: Look at you, man. Homecoming. 6-2 at the Falcons.
10: That's a win.
1: 7-2 home for the Cardinals.
10: That's also a win.
1: 8-2 at the Bills on Thanksgiving night.
10: They usually take us during the season. That's a loss.
1: All right. You're now 8-3 at the Rams a week later on a Thursday.
10: Yeah, we're going to lose that. We'll have Aaron
1: Donald.
10: That's
1: another two-game losing streak. 8-4 at the Bengals.
10: That's a win.
1: 9-4 home for the Patriots on a Monday night.
10: Yeah, I think they're going to take us on that one.
1: 10-4. So that's a 10-4?
4: That's a loss.
1: Oh, it's a loss? Okay. Yeah. All right, pardon me. All right, that's 9-5 home for the Niners.
10: That's a win.
1: 10-5 at the Chargers.
10: We're going to take them.
1: 11-5 home for the Raiders.
10: I think we're going to take a win and we're going to win our division.
1: Scott in Missouri. 12-5. Thank you, sir. I don't think that's out of the realm at all. At all.
12: That's realistic.
4: 12-5?
1: Why isn't that?
4: That's hardest division in football.
1: Losses at Seattle, at Denver, at Buffalo, at the Rams, and their lone home loss would be to your Patriots.
12: He's got them losing to some.
1: That's not
12: the teams.
1: That's not out of the realm, right there.
12: Yeah.
1: And who would surprise them?
4: They have a third place schedule, right?
1: Looks like it.
4: Yeah. All right. Yeah.
1: AFC West versus
4: their win total is 10.5. So yeah, I mean, guess
1: AFC West versus NFC West this year. How great is that going to be?
12: Good for us.
1: How much fun is that?
4: Good for us.
12: I know, really good for us.
1: When you say good for what's because you're going to see quality football or the retail market?
13: That is not what they mean.
12: Correct. I'm going this year to 3 games at least.
13: Oh, 3.
1: Mike,
13: whose house?
1: Mike,
12: he's not going because I'm selling those.
1: Are you aware?
12: Yeah. I just
1: get this prop. Let me get this number right because I need to know this because you keep saying this over and over and over again here.
12: I have the schedule too. I can look.
1: Hold on a minute. I got to get my paperwork in order. I can't find these things in order anymore.
12: Rich, if you're going to bust my chops, you better be ready.
1: Look at you.
4: He's prepared over here.
1: How many?
12: Yeah, I'm prepared.
1: One Rams home game is in Australia.
12: Can't go there.
1: I mean, so I got you there.
12: I got offered to possibly do that game. And I
13: know you did.
12: Yes, I did.
1: Of course he did.
4: First two home games for the Rams are Monday night. Giants and...
1: Hold on a minute. You got 1, 2, 3, 4, 5, 6, 7, 8 home games. You're going to 3. Congratulations.
12: Yeah.
1: Isn't that great?
12: Guess what? Where are the other games?
1: Is Del Tufo Italian for StubHub?
13: Those are where the other games are, right?
1: Del Tufo's Italian for SeatGeek.
12: I'm going to make some money this year because I got good games.
1: You put the geek in seats?
12: You know how much I pay? I pay $7,500 for my ticket.
13: Hey, nobody asked you this.
12: I'll tell you, I don't care. I
1: look at him dropping bars.
12: That's a lot of money. I got to make some cash back.
13: This guy.
12: That's a lot of money.
1: Meanwhile. Diehard Rams fan wearing a Rams hat right there.
12: Yeah, I love the Rams.
1: He's got to make his money back. So who cares if Stafford's got to go silent?
12: I sell not him. Rams fans.
1: He doesn't care.
12: Except for TJ's going
1: to. Are you going to go to the Cowboys game on his seats?
13: You know I'm not.
12: No, those
4: guys. No, I'm not.
13: You know I'm not.
12: Rich,
13: you know that he offered multiple times without me even asking. Then we get to the point where he's like, well, you know, I'm selling those tickets.
12: This is like, I got a couple games I can make.
1: This guy over there. Hey, man, those boats don't fill up with gas.

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0: Awesome. 844-204-RICH is the number to dial right here on the program. 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
6: Radio audience has returned. Todd Archer of ESPN is going to rejoin us. We're working on a couple of technical issues, and... But before, we were just talking radio audience with him on the TV side of things. He said that George Pickens is the best player in training camp. It's not CeeDee Lamb or Dak or Quinnen Williams or Rashawn Gary or Kenny Clark or Caleb Downs or any of those guys that were drafted or acquired. George Pickens.
7: It's interesting.
6: Dude.
8: Interesting.
6: How excited would you be if he's even better than last year somehow, some way?
7: Could he be better?
9: But what are we gauging this by? Because, you know, his numbers were slanted a little bit because CD was gone those games. But right. You watch the tape, there were games where he was totally dominant. And I don't see that changing. You know, it's the best of both worlds right there. It's like having, you know, Harper and Irvin again back in the day. Except I think that George, with all due respect to Alvin Harper, I think George's might be a little
6: better.
9: But Alvin Harper's got things that George doesn't
6: have. One of my favorite things to do with Michael Irvin.
8: Yeah, let's win a playoff.
6: Bring up Alvin Harper to him.
8: Alvin Harper.
6: He didn't want to hear anything about Alvin Harper.
9: Alvin Harper's very underrated.
6: I know that.
9: Michael Irvin's underrated when it comes, when you hear about the greatest wide receivers of all time, for some reason his name doesn't get mentioned, and it should. You know, so, yeah, having George being the best player in camp.
8: Third in yards, eighth in receptions last year.
6: GP. He was third in yards last year, wasn't he? Dude, this offense, which is why if the defense can just tighten the bolts.
9: Yep.
6: It's real. I was telling you it was real a few weeks ago and months ago, but the you know, toe meets ball, they're going to have to actually do it. They're going to actually have to do it. So
9: we'll see. It's never been a regular season discussion, right? It's always about the postseason.
8: Sure.
9: So, you know, again, not going to get too worked up over that win, but they look good. Week one, though.
6: All right, let's take a phone call while we're waiting for Todd Archer to connect back in here. Let's go to Dustin in Arkansas. Wants to chime in. What's up, Dustin? How are you, man?
8: What up, dude?
10: Hey, I'm good, Mr. Eisen. It's good to have you guys on the radio today.
6: Thank you, sir. Appreciate it. What's going on in your mind?
10: Well, not much. When you guys were at the Hall of Fame,
6: yes,
10: I've got a chance to maybe go and visit next year, but I've got a 14-year-old who despises football. Like, cannot stand it, hates it. Well, she's a big hockey girl.
6: Okay. Well,
10: so I was wondering, is there anything in the Football Hall of Fame that, like, an exhibit or something I could take her to where she might not love football, but she might think, oh, this sport isn't so bad.
6: Yeah, there's cool. There's an exhibit there of a fan, diehard fan of a team that called into a radio show to say they're 0-17. There's that. Oh, wait a minute.
8: And then they went to the Super Bowl.
6: And then they went to the Super Bowl. Yeah. Would you know about that exhibit, Dustin?
10: Yeah. TJ, do you want me to call in and pretend to be a Cowboys fan?
6: No, but in all seriousness, the bust gallery, Dustin, that'll
9: do it.
6: Amazing. That bust gallery is just awesome. Because you could tell stories and just say this person did this, that person did that. She maybe not be interested in the sport in that respect, but there's just an awesomeness to it. There's a gravity to the room that you feel, and just seeing the busts too. They're so unique in so many different ways, and I imagine that there's even her fandom might not be up to. What one would think is the fan that would walk in the room, or coming with a love of the sport, but there might be a certain understanding of the history, having walked in that room. So I'd give that one a whirl, Dustin.
10: That's great. Okay. My girlfriend Raven said there's a hologram exhibit because she watches the Dallas Cowboy cheerleader show.
6: There is
10: on
6: that.
10: TV.
6: There is a hologram exhibit as well. So there's a lot of neat stuff. So let me know if you go ahead and. Do something like that. That's Dustin in Arkansas.
10: Have a great day, guys.
6: Here goes right, Dustin.
8: Hey,
6: once upon a time called into the show and said the Patriots are going to go 0-17.
8: And meant it.
6: And meant it.
8: Yeah.
6: Said he was a fan of the team, then said 0-17.
8: Like,
6: and then
8: what?
6: They won 14 games or 13 games and went to the Super Bowl. Yeah. Okay, very good.
7: Take your heart pills
6: and buckle up. For sure. So, got to figure out. Put Todd Archer. He's sitting outside, man. Is that what's going on?
8: He's outside. I mean, Oxnard, it's up there.
6: I got it. It's up there. It's in there. It's out there. Did you see that there's a conversation that J.J. McCarthy's fighting to be number two over Carson Wentz? I know you said.
8: I threw it out there last week.
6: That they should trade J.J.
8: Right.
6: And put Carson Wentz at number two behind Kyler Murray.
8: See what you can get. Just. Doesn't hurt to ask.
6: I mean, for him to drop down to three.
8: That would be tough. Oof. Yeah, that'd be tough.
6: But Wentz came in and, again, these preseason games, you just got to sit there and go, wow, they look good. That looks good. But then you have to understand the comp. And that's the issue here.
8: Yeah.
6: That's the issue here. I guess it's an annual conversation. But when you're evaluating quarterbacks and you're saying, hey, this is the most important time for these quarterbacks to be evaluated. Will Howard, Drew Aller, J.J. McCarthy, Shedeur Sanders, Fernando Mendoza, just to name five off the top of my head, right?
8: Yeah.
6: And then it's just like, Tua. Hey, Tua looked like hot garbage. Hot garbage is the only two words to describe the way the Falcons looked in those two drives with Tua in there. But the issue is, Tua is in there. Pitts was in there. I don't know if London was there. I definitely didn't see Bijan at all whatsoever. And we're supposed to evaluate what Tua looks like as Jonathan Cooper and Nick Bonito come crashing in off the edges.
8: Right. Brian Robinson got two carries.
6: You know what I mean? It's just... what to make of it? We'll talk about that in a matter of moments. But Todd Archer, I think we've got this whole thing worked out. You there, Todd?
7: I'm here. Sorry about that. I'm making a good first impression.
6: Todd. Look at you, man.
8: Todd.
6: All right. Thanks.
7: Quite a good first impression.
6: Okay. It's all good. All right. So how long have the Cowboys been circling around Von Miller, Todd?
7: Yeah, it was something they talked about before training camp, but it never really got really going until training camp started. It's funny, I just got off the phone with DeMarcus Ware a little bit ago, and he was telling me in his conversations with Vaughn, he said the only team that has really reached out to him in this process is the Cowboys. And, he was kind of willing into the existence here by posting pictures of him on social media and stuff like that. And yesterday it finally come down. It always felt like, just from talking to people in the organization, it was going to be a when it was going to happen, not an if. And now he's going to be coming out here today. Probably won't do anything tomorrow in practice, obviously against the Saints. But he's a guy that the Cowboys really need to help their pass rush, for sure.
6: Well, I mean, his 9 sacks with Washington last year would have led the Cowboys in 2025. So clearly Dallas needs to get that pass rush even more stout, despite having acquired Gary and making their other moves that they've made on defense. Walk me through where you think this leaves last year's DFL most yards given up defense, now that all the pieces of the additions and new play caller, these pieces have landed and have settled, Todd.
7: Yeah, it's funny. You hear a lot of people say, man, if the Cowboys just finished 20th in defense, what a team they're going to have. I think the defensive guys get kind of insulted by that. Now, that would be a massive improvement, obviously, from last in the league and just about everything a year ago. But, you know, you talk to Christian Parker, you feel his confidence. You talk to the players, a full year of Quinnen Williams, a full year of Kenny Clark. You got Donovan Ezra-Rocker, the second-round pick, who's healthy. Siobhan Revel, the third-round pick from a year ago, healthy. The additions that they've made, Caleb Downs, they feel like they can have a better than the 20th defense in the NFL, for sure. And what this does is, and look, you're not asking Von Miller to be the Denver Von Miller, right? But you said it, that 9 sacks would have led the Cowboys. They want him to be a situational pass rusher at this point and help the guys already in the room and be a guy that a good sounding board for the guys as they try and learn what's going on. But there's a lot of confidence in what the Cowboys defense did in that first game and what they've done in practice. There have been times where Dak has looked really uncomfortable.
6: And that's because of the defense and not obviously because of the offense. So walk me through Christian Parker's scheme and how it fits what they've done roster-wise, because it is something he's never done before, coordinating a defense that needs to improve significantly for a team to have a chance to win it all, Todd.
7: Yeah, you're talking a 34-year-old guy who seems like he's been around forever. And it is funny you say, you know, he's never called a defense in a game. It just doesn't seem foreign to him. Talking to people like that were on the sidelines at the game in Seattle, even keel the entire time, didn't ride any highs and lows of what they were doing. That's a positive sign for a 34-year-old guy. And I think what he's done, you know, you think, okay, he was with Vic Fangio. That's the defense that you're going to see stylistically. I think on the back end, that is going to be what you're going to see a lot from the Cowboys defense this year. But I think he's going to mix things up. He said in his first press conference with us, it's not going to be Vic Fangio's defense. It's going to be the Dallas Cowboys defense. And you've seen Quinnen Williams sign the extension, really had an excellent practice against the Rams, blowing up a couple runs. They believe he's going to be much better in his first full season with the Cowboys. So there's a lot of optimism coming from this defense. But what's going to happen that first game against the Giants, the third game against Baltimore and in Brazil, when it doesn't go well for them? That's where this team, you're going to see this defense. Do they truly trust it, or is it just something that we all feel good about here in Oxnard in August?
6: Todd Archer here on the Rich Eisen Show. He's chiming in from Oxnard, California. Cowboys camp for one more week, and then they're back at it in the Metroplex. So you mentioned Pickens is the best player, has been the best player of training camp. Why? Give me your opinion on that and what this means moving forward.
7: I would go comfort level. Not only comfort level for the coaches and what they know, what George can do after what he did last season, but comfort level for him. He was asked, why has it been so much better here for you in Dallas than it was in Pittsburgh? And he kept coming back to, I feel comfortable with the coaches. I feel comfortable with my teammates. It seems like everybody gets them. And I think there's an element, Rich, of this is the Cowboys. They've been around these situations before where not everything turns into a big deal and everything becomes national. Well, it does become national news, but it doesn't become some earth-breaking thing. But I think everybody's kind of accepted George. He's accepted them. And you're seeing a guy really excel. And he knows, look, if he gets the contract from the Cowboys, which is what he wants, sure. And I think the Cowboys ultimately would like to do that too. But he's also showing out for all the other teams too that might want to see, okay, he did it once. Can he do it again and can be a model citizen? I think from the Cowboys' perspective, that's a good place. Jerry Jones has talked about that's a good place for them to want to be.
6: Yeah, we had Rashawn Gary here last week, Todd, and he was talking about, because I brought up the way that the joint practice with the Rams ended the other day, where they all ran sprints afterwards, and yeah. The Rams were like making fun of him, it seemed like, a little bit, and Pickens is like, move on, like, do you know, this is none of your business. And Gary said that the players are the ones who are instituting these runs after practices, that they're the ones who are taking it into their own hands. And I found that one interesting.
7: Yeah, so. Absolutely. And it wasn't the first time. That happened on Family Day here in Oxnard, when Shoddy had them all line up on the end line, and he called them all up. Okay, yep, we're going to go to the beach. Everybody's family, meet us there, da-da-da. And the player's like, no, we want to run. So that's actually the second time that it's actually happened, where the players have kind of led those post-practice sprints. And if you're a coach, that's what you love to hear, right? That's what you love to see, that these guys are taking ownership. And he's really talked about this leadership council that he's added, 11 players, offense, defense, special teams. I think for so long, Dak has been the voice around this team, and he's been like the Mikey in the Life cereal commercial. Like, nice. Hey, let Dak do it. You know, he'll try anything. Now he has other guys more than willing to stand up and be leaders and be accountable and tell people when it's not good enough. And I think that's what you've seen so far in training camp.
6: Where's the weakness on this team, Todd? I understand I'm mentioning a team that finished in last and second to last or last adjacent in so many categories last year, but where is it, the O-line? Like what keeps the Joneses and Schottenheimer up a little bit right now?
7: I know we've talked about Von Miller. It is still the pass rush. And until we see Von practice, I'll continue to say the pass rush. They feel confident that they've got enough guys, but it's one thing to say, oh, we've got 4, 5, 6 guys that can get you 5, 6, 7 sacks. I don't know. It's still, you know, when the Cowboys have been really good defensively in the last, well, heck, since I've been covering them, I guess, you've had Micah, you've had DeMarcus Ware, you've had these double-digit sack guys. I don't know if they have that on this defense, but if you look at Fangio's past and what he's had in Philadelphia, it's been a number of guys getting 5, 6, 7 sacks, not one guy getting 20 sacks and everybody else filling in. I'm still curious about the pass rush. You mentioned offensive line. Tyler Guyton seems to be answering the question at left tackle. I wonder if right tackle is a little bit of a concern for them right now, but they have a guy in Terrence Steele that's been a starter basically since his rookie year. They feel comfortable there, but I would say pass rush, and then you go injuries. Look, Dak has not played in consecutive full seasons since 2019. So that's something that is always going to be out there, especially as he turns 33. He's had some major injuries that we know of, but I would go pass rush, health, offensive line as the three worries that they should have right now.
6: Listen, I know Jerry's really feeling it as well. He should, about the Micah trade, looking, a year later, as good as it does for Dallas. And he has every right to sit here and go, hey, last year, you know, everyone thought I'd kind of lost it with the whole handshake thing. And now look at us now. But if, you know, and what's he talking about? Baby formula and crap shooting and all that sort of stuff last week. That was one of the sound bites of the summer. But yeah, baby shoes and crap shoots and whatever. But if you put sodium pentothal on the Joneses, would they want Tank Lawrence back? Would that be the one thing that they shouldn't have done, or that they just couldn't figure it out money wise? Because he's got a ring, and you're talking about pass rush. That guy, he certainly looked good on the Cowboys right now, Todd.
7: Yeah, and I think in their mind, they have the next iteration of DeMarcus Lawrence, and his name is either Donovan Ezeraku or Malachi Lawrence, their first round pick from a year ago. Now, mm-hmm. You know, DeMarcus Lawrence is a tremendous player, all-around player. And I think after he had a couple double-digit sack seasons, he was around 6, 7, 8 every season here in Dallas. So, but where they miss him was the all-around ability. Of course, you'd like to have a guy like Donovan or DeMarcus on your team. But I think in their minds, it was just time to move on. And I think in DeMarcus's mind, it might have been time to move on as well. And it worked out for him. They were able to hug it out before the preseason game on Saturday. Mm-hmm. The Cowboys, I don't think there's any regret about DeMarcus Lawrence, and I know there's no regret about the Micah Parsons trade.
6: None about Micah, huh? None at all.
7: Yeah. I mean, I'm sure the personnel people might feel differently because there's only so many of those guys on the planet.
6: Right.
7: But I think when you look at everything else that was surrounding that team last year at this time, again, I mentioned, you know, he's sitting down on the grass during practice. He's lying on the medical table during the game, preseason game. They knew where that was headed, and they felt like they had to move on. They weren't going to get a deal done. It was always going to be something. Remember, he went and got his back examined before he got traded to Green Bay. Cowboys were prepared for him to miss multiple weeks. Suddenly gets traded to Green Bay, and, man, that back felt a whole heck of a lot better.
6: Mm-hmm. Amazing how those things work out, huh?
7: Yeah.
6: Todd, thanks for the time. I appreciate you, rolling with the technical punches there, and I'm sure you can't feel the blood in your arm as you've been holding the phone for the last 10 minutes. And get yourself
7: like
6: a hat, Todd.
7: I got the shakes. I'm sorry.
6: Sunblock 50, man. Let's get you in good shape for the season, okay?
7: Appreciate it. Thanks, guys.
6: You got this. Todd Arch, everybody.
9: Sir. There.
6: On the program.
9: I got to give Todd a follow here.
6: Dude.
9: I think I was already following.
6: Yeah. I know it's a Monday, Overreaction Monday.
8: Sure.
6: Tomorrow will be Overreaction Monday on a Tuesday.
8: Yep.
6: But I'm telling you, man.
8: I'll tell you
6: what. He still thinks that Von Miller gets him closer, but still maybe not over the hump on pass rush. But how many times are you like, okay, Cowboys need some help in one aspect of the defense, and that maybe the back end is improving enough with Caleb Downs alone will give you the beats up front to get closer. Von Hunts comes up with another 7, 8, 9 sack season for them. That's more than what they had than yesterday.
8: Yeah, Von Miller's 9 sacks last year for Washington. His highest total since 2021.
6: I know, man.
8: He had a little bit of the rejuvenation back in those legs.
6: Yeah. It's great.
9: So
6: I think it's a great hire by the Cowboys.
9: If you let me pop a doc myself on this before all the Cowboy haters come out and say this. Vaughn did have 9 sacks, but like I think at least 4 of them were against backup quarterbacks, you know. So a lot of people have already seen that like they're not giving the 9 sacks maybe the, you know,
8: like
9: the respect.
8: Asterisks?
9: Yeah, that's, you know, because that's what people do. So I'm just putting it out there. Okay. Like, yeah, he did. He had some backup quarterback sacks. You know, some were a quarterback where it was holding on to the ball a lot longer than they should have. But, you know, the man's still a former Super Bowl MVP, and that knowledge that he possesses.
6: Bingo.
9: You can't put a price tag on that.
6: Leadership.
9: Leadership, knowledge.
6: Swag,
9: yeah.
6: OG.
9: And the fact that he's going to be able to supply them with some
6: chicken.
9: Good chicken, you know what I'm saying? That's raised right without all the chemicals, you know what mentals. I mean?
6: Like actual chicken.
9: Actual, he's going to feed the
6: real
9: team
6: poultry.
9: Well. Yeah,
6: okay.
9: Real poultry. Weren't we supposed to get some of that, Rich?
6: We're still waiting on it.
9: To hit him back up.
6: Let's see if you get your shoes from the coach of Oregon.
9: I'm not even worried about that. It's my guy.
6: Okay.
8: That's my guy.
6: Our guy now. 844-204-RICH is our phone number right here the Monday after week one of preseason. Robert Saleh's coming up shortly.
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0: 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You're a kid, right? Remember when you were a kid? Remember when you were a kid, gents? Everybody here in this room, now grown-ass men.
1: I'm still
0: remember
1: a kid.
0: You're in the backyard. You're dreaming about being a Major League Baseball player.
2: Yeah,
0: I did.
2: Buddy.
0: We're all doing that. I bet your boy Cage is doing that right now.
2: He was pimping home runs yesterday.
0: Okay, good to know. Good to know.
1: I dreamed about mixing
0: good
1: baseball.
0: To know. That's more about a window into your parenting than anything else. But,
3: baseball.
0: But you're dreaming in the backyard.
1: Front yard and backyard.
0: You're standing at the plate. It's your first Major League Baseball game. And the first pitch you see, you tank 449 feet away in Wrigley Field.
2: So sick.
0: That's what you dream of. You dream of that first pitch you see in your Major League Baseball career. You park 449 feet away since they've created these sorts of metrics. As you're dreaming in the backyard, you're like, okay, that would be just the third longest home run in a Major League Baseball player's debut since ESPN began tracking those home run distances in 2006. Only Jason Hayward and Aaron Judge hit one longer. That's what you dream of in the backyard. But wait, you're dreaming.
2: Wow.
0: You're dreaming. You're not stopping there. You're not stopping there. You're thinking, I'm going to get up in the next at-bat, and I'm going to start my career with not one, but two home runs. I said two home runs in as many at-bats. That's what you're dreaming.
3: I said two.
0: And you're running around the backyard. You're creating the bases in your own head, and you're like, I'm going to go, and I'm touching them all. And you got the high-pitched voice because you've got the announcer's voice in your head. You're narrating your own moments. And then you're like, while I'm dreaming, I'm just a kid in the backyard. I'm going to step up to the plate in my third at-bat, and I'm going to hit a third home run. I'm going to start my career with not just one home run, not just two home runs, but three home runs, and that's a major league record, and that's how I'm dreaming. I'm starting my major league career. I'm getting goosebumps just even telling this story because it freaking happened this weekend. Man. It happened in Wrigley Field. As a St. Louis Cardinal stepped to the plate, Joshua Baez, ladies and gentlemen, called up just before the game. He had 30 family members in the stands in Wrigley Field, called up from AAA Memphis. And with his family in the stands, lived out that dream. Here is Chip Carey with the home run calls of all three blasts.
4: Swing and a high fly, belted. First pitch in the show. Baez homers. It is not supposed to be that easy. Unreal. Swing and a drive down the line. Did he do it again? That ball is gone. He's got two homers. Swing, drive, well hit right. Suzuki back. That is gone. For Baez, major league history at Wrigley Field.
2: Oh man, that's so cool.
0: I'm getting choked up. This would, I don't know the kid. I don't know him. I don't know his family. I just know that this is the dream of every child, every boy, every girl that wants to be a major leaguer. It happened. Unreal. And you want to know about how impressive this is? Apparently, Cubs fans cheered him.
3: That's amazing.
0: They gave him an ovation. And he's a Cardinal in Wrigley Field. That's the highest praise you could possibly get, where it's just like, okay, I hate you. I hate your team. I don't know you, but now you play for this team here. I automatically hate you. Oh, wait a minute. That's an impressive home run. I think they were throwing him back from the bleachers as well, because that's what they do, which is, by the way, good for him, which means he's got the baseballs. He doesn't have to horse trade for him.
2: Yeah.
0: Because it's the first time this has ever happened. And he homered 449 feet on his first pitch he saw from Matthew Boyd.
2: Boyd also threw it a first couple of times before, so he was kind of standing in the box, like waiting,
0: right,
2: waiting, and then just connected.
0: Smoked it.
2: This kid tore up the minor leagues, 34 home runs in the minors this year. You could kind of see this coming. It was a question of if he was going to get called up,
0: right,
2: this season, and man, what a debut.
0: Hey, a Cardinal won the home run derby, and who knew this kid had his own home run derby in his first game? Mm. Unreal. The only thing missing in Wrigley Field was the woman in white standing up to make it happen. It is like the natural, except the kid's in his early 20s, not in his late 30s. Unreal. It truly
5: Rich
0: is like fairy tale stuff.
5: Advice.
0: And
5: if
0: I love this too.
5: Triple A
0: Memphis,
5: down,
0: which is where he was from.
5: It might be time to call an audible.
0: His teammates are watching
5: loan.
0: It his at bat. Did you see this?
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0: Live from the Rich Eisen Show studio in Los Angeles. Earlier on the show, quarterback consultant Jordan Palmer. Titans head coach Robert Saleh. Coming up, ESPN Cowboys reporter Todd Archer. And now, it's Rich Eisen.
1: Hour number 3 of the Rich Eisen Show is on the air. First hour, we had Jordan Palmer on talking about all forms of quarterbacks in the National Football League, trying for jobs and trying to improve their standings, like these coaches, Sam Darnold and Joe Burrow and Bryce Underwood at Michigan. We went all the way down that road with him. And hour number 2, Todd Archer joined about how the Cowboys have signed Javon Miller and everything else going there. If you missed the first 2 hours of the show, you could check it out on Disney Plus as soon as this show is over. There's our podcast version of the show as well. If you want to listen to us on demand, there's also our YouTube channel, youtube.com/Rich Eisen Show for all of that good stuff. Robert Saleh is about to join us here on the program for the Tennessee Titans. The preseason college football rankings are out for the Associated Press.
4: Okay.
1: Mm-hmm. Oh, isn't that interesting?
5: Oh, yeah.
1: Ohio State's number 1. Okay.
6: Hey, look at number 2, though.
1: Oregon. Oh, good. Look at you.
4: Oh, wow.
6: Shucky ducky. Quack, quack. Oh, quack, quack. God. Ducks.
1: All that has to happen is you zoom into the show. Awesome. You're a head coach, and you offer T.J. Jefferson
5: shoes. And he's a
1: fan. By the way, it's not just shoes.
4: Not I don't think people understand. The Oregon PEs on the Jordans are some of the most coveted and limited edition that you could possibly get in the game. T.J. knew what he was doing. He's a veteran, classy veteran move. Well done. I'm jealous.
1: Okay.
6: I mean, you say that like I had your motive or something.
1: Hey, listen, and Dan Lanning said he's sending you shoes, but you have to put Oregon's banner on the...
6: I don't control the banner.
1: Graphic of all your teams.
6: You know, I don't control
1: You got to put
6: that.
1: Penn State's banner into sort of like a dot. That's what he said. So...
7: The ducks quack, feed them.
1: Thank you. You Georgia 3.
6: No pun intended.
1: Notre Dame 4, Texas 5. Indiana with 8 first place votes, but... still not enough to crack the top 5, but that's the Associated Press latest right there.
6: ND4.
1: Oof. You know, and then Ole Miss, Oklahoma. We got the top 10. Where's my school? Do we have anything?
5: There they are.
6: Okay. Close, Rich.
8: Were you 16?
1: 16.
8: Yeah, Penn State. 8,
5: you'll be higher than that at the end.
1: Okay. All right. We just had Jed Fish on, Washington, 17 right there.
4: I love it.
1: Okay.
4: Ooh, LSU.
1: Penn State's right there, too. Yeah. Your former favorite team.
4: What?
1: Former favorite team. I mean, they're not offering you shoes.
4: Former.
1: Yep. Matt Campbell's not offering your darn thing.
6: Well, next time he calls in, we got to rectify this.
1: Okay.
5: We were Penn State.
1: We were the good one.
5: Wow. I mean, I'm dropping
1: them. Del Tufo could sometimes.
5: I've been here. Right.
6: See what happens when he comes to work?
4: When you work
6: phases?
4: Like a month straight.
5: Great. See what? I get back to my form.
4: You're on. Right.
1: We've got Robert Saleh joining us here in a matter of moments. Tennessee Titans. Okay, ready? Last time I chatted with this man, I was sitting to his right. His son was to his left. We were watching the Nate Bargatze comedy show at the American Century Championship.
4: Okay, yes.
1: Listen, I'm just dropping names.
4: Wow.
1: Robert Saleh, how are you, Coach? Good to see you, man.
9: I'm great. How you guys doing?
1: Good, man.
4: Coach, what's up?
1: Good, man. Look at you, man. I'm looking at this. Is this your new office? Is this what we
9: got? Yeah. You know what? It's a hell of an office.
1: Okay. Hey, how was it for you? Listen, you've obviously been a head coach before, but of all places for you to stand on the sideline with a headset on for the Titans, there you were back where you coordinated defenses twice. How was this past weekend for you?
9: It was awesome. You know, go back to that place and just get a chance to compete with what we feel is a championship caliber roster, and to take our young guys out there and, like I said, get a chance to compete. It was really cool.
1: And what was it like in terms of seeing, you know, friends, folks, you know, hugging it up? What do you got for me there?
9: All that's great. You know, like so much respect and admiration for all the guys there. Not only the coaching staff and ownership and all the scouts and GM, but the players too, you know. So it was great to see everybody. You know, it feels like, I mean, it was not even 8 months ago. But I think that we were playing Seattle in the playoff game. But it was good.
1: All right, let's get down to it for your team here. You had a nice long scoring drive on the offense with your ones. You know, Pollard popping it in there. Cam making some plays. He was trying to get Carnell Tate a touchdown, but that one got broken up. What was your takeaway from the couple of series that your ones had on that side of the ball?
9: Yeah, felt really good about the first series. Even though the way the second series started, it was pretty good. But, you know, things got away from us a little bit there in the second and third series with our first group, both offensively and defensively. But still a good chance to get out there, go compete, and recognize a lot of things for the first time. But definitely a lot of things that we can improve on.
1: Okay, and so with Cam now in the care of Coach Daboll on that side of the football, what have you seen already between when you first started breaking a sweat with Cam back in the spring to now that you're like, okay, I see the gradual improvement? What can you identify for me
9: there? Well, the biggest thing is just the constant communication. You know, they're constantly communicating. They're constantly talking about the different things that are happening, not only in practice, not only in the game, but in practice, from drill to drill to play to play. And, you know, so as long as the dialogue is strong and as long as there's open communication and honest communication, I think you're always going to find growth. And Cam, one thing about Daboll, he's not gonna sugarcoat anything. He's gonna tell you exactly where you are and what you need to get done and how you need to do it. And to Cam's credit, he's taking all the coaching, wants all the coaching, and he's attacking it with every fiber in his body.
1: Well, by the way, I mean the new uniforms. Aren't they sweet? Dude, I'm telling you, they are.
9: Home run.
1: They are. They are. Yeah. They're very Houston Oilers-ish, and I know that's the history. You know, when your kicker got out there, I said on NFL Network, "Is that Al Del Greco?" That's what I said because we were covering your game live.
9: We've been talking about how they look in practice, and then to see them under the lights in San Francisco, just they really did. They outdid themselves, and all the little detail, you know, like the little guitar strings to represent Nashville being the music city. And
1: right.
9: But credit to the organization and the people that worked on the design. They hit an absolute home run.
1: Well, I mean, and so the photograph kind of threw me off right there. So my follow up is, what will you allow to get out there about what Daboll is coaching Cam Ward up on hard? Like you said, that he doesn't sugarcoat anything. That is a fact. Anybody that he's coached up, from either Jalen Hurts in college to, Josh Allen in Western New York, will tell you that. Jackson Dart, obviously, last year in New Jersey. But listen, he's a bit of a hard ass, which is probably one of the many reasons why you hired him. What's he telling him? Like, what's he?
9: Well, he's a truth teller. You know, like a lot of times in this day and age, where, you know, you'll find that these kids are raised to kind of coddle, in the sense that you know being honest with kids is kind of, you might lose a kid if you're too honest with them. So you got to sugarcoat everything and kind of coddle them. But you know, we've always taken the approach, Daboll too, that they'll respect you more if you tell them the truth. Tell them where they are. Tell them what they need to get done. Tell them whether they're right or wrong. And you know, you can't be afraid about, you know, we're not trying to make friends. But in the process, you're going to end up finding that yourself in a very honest, open relationship that gets the most out of each other. And I think that's where Daboll's strength is with Cam right now.
1: And then in terms of just what he has coached him up on, what has he coached him up on that you've seen already?
9: Well, you know, you're attacking every day with regards to footwork, with being disciplined, with being his eye discipline, his we're still installing the playbook. You know, it's not like Cam goes off the reservation and he's being a, you know, it's not like he's a guy that we got to reel in because he's undisciplined. He's a very disciplined kid. He's attacked the heck out of his offseason. He studies relentlessly. So it's more just making sure that we're all on the same page and that constant communication is always had. So, you know, you're hammering away on the fundamentals, you're hammering away on progressions, you're hammering away on technique, and you're just trying to be as detailed as you can and not losing sight of the most important thing, which is, again, I go back to our technique and fundamentals.
1: And then let's talk about Tate. You're the kid you took at the top of the draft, the receiver from the Ohio State. I want to be respectful. What is the expectation level for him, coach?
9: Yeah, it's really the expectation. I know. I'm sorry, Rich. This is such coach speak, but okay. It just get better, man. There's really no expectations. Like, I know at the end of the day we're all judged on results, but if you make that your daily process, you're screwed. You know. So the expectation for Tate, along with the entire roster and everybody in this building, is that we attack every day as if it's our last. We find ways to get better. And we put our best foot forward when results are needed. And if the results are, if we do that, we give ourselves a chance to have the results we want. But otherwise, if you're out there working in training camp with the idea that I got to chase results, you're not doing it the right way. And the good thing about Carnell and really this entire roster, they really have attacked the heck out of training camp. It has not been easy. We're at the hardest part of training camp now with having gone against San Francisco. We got a joint practice versus Seattle and then another one versus Chicago. So there's a lot going on, but at the same time, I think our young team is getting better every day.
1: Well, it's not your first rodeo drafting a kid out of Columbus for the first round for that position. Where does he stack up? Obviously, you've been around Garrett Wilson. You've been around some other terrific receivers in San Francisco as well. Where does Carnell Tate stack up in your mind?
9: You know, I'm not... What's the saying that comparison is a thief of joy? You know, Garrett, for one, has established himself as an elite wide receiver in this league, has for a couple of years now. Carnell, he has all the promise to be a great receiver, but he has to go do it. And, you know, to try to stack him up to what Garrett was and all that stuff up, I'm going to steer clear of that one. But what I will say is that Garrett has established himself as a elite tier one receiver. And if we can get that out of Carnell, that'll be pretty cool.
1: Okay. Defensively, walk me through where you found this team from that side of the ball, that it's obviously your area, outside of being an HC. Where does this team look?
9: Right. It looks good. You know, I like our front. You know, we got Jeff is a son of a gun.
1: Oh, he's been here.
9: He's
1: been
9: good.
1: Here. We treated him very with kid gloves. We didn't want to piss him off.
9: No, you don't. But he's relentless. He disrupts practice. He gets mad at me every day because I don't call sacks. I always tell him, we'll get sacks on Sunday. Keep the ball moving. But, you know, him, you know, John Franklin Myers being here, he hasn't practiced in a couple of days or in a week, but he's going to be, when he gets back, he's a handful. Jermaine Johnson looks awesome. He's on a mission. You know, really looking forward to seeing the season he has. Femi's one of our young guys. You know, we've got a lot of really good guys who grind. And again, we got a good mixture of young guys. You know, you got Femi from last year, who I just mentioned. We just drafted a kid in day three with Jackie Marshall, who's pretty good. And then we got some guys who are transferring from outside linebacker to this defensive end role, who are kind of showing, not to name names, for purposes of competition, but. Mm-hmm. You know, the D-line's coming along nicely. I like our linebacker room. I love our safeties. Our corners are developing the way we need them to develop. You know, the one thing I'll say is the system is new for everyone. And we are unique in the sense that we're not as much man and match. And because of it, you know, it's hard to transition, you know, from one to the other. And, you know, but to their credit, it's a smart defense, and they're learning every day.
1: By the way, do you like the joint practices more than the games? What do you think?
9: I love the joint practices.
1: Why?
9: I love them. One, it's a new stimulus in training camp. You know, training camp is supposed to be hard, and if you approach those practices the way you need to, I think it's you can maximize not only the mental part of it, but the physical part of it, which is what you're supposed to do. It should be exhausting. Practices are supposed to hurt. It's a great opportunity to callus, but it's also a chance for you to lean on different bodies, to go against different schemes, to go against different techniques, to continue honing in and working on your craft rather than just the redundancy of playing against one another, you know, your same teammates over and over and over and over again, which is great. But at the end of the day, football week in and week out is about different bodies, different schemes, different techniques, and so to be able to get that work is to me it's gold.
1: Hmm. Do you mess with the other team, like say put them next to an electrical substation when they're practicing? Did that anything like that? Do anything like that, Coach?
9: No? It gave us energy.
1: Hey, look at him!
6: All right,
1: look at you with a wordplay right there. So okay, so you like the joint practices. I, I'm

0: come on, they fade, and vice versa. The lights come on and they shine. And I think we would be doing a severe disservice to the development of the league with regard as it pertains to the day three kids and the undrafted kids as we remove these preseason games.
1: All right. In the last couple minutes I have with you, maybe your least favorite subject, which is you. So what are you going to focus on, or have you focused on, now that you got your second swing here at being an HC in the NFL? Of your first experience that you're like, when I get my shot again, I'm going to do this, and that you've already implemented. What do you have for me on that?
0: That's a good question. Fair question, too.
1: Thank you.
0: You know, keep the main thing. You know, there's, you know, I always talk to the players about controlling what they've got full control over. And for me, I've got to practice what I preach. And so for me, it's just keeping the main thing, doing everything I can to put our players in position to be the best they can possibly be. You know, outside noise is outside noise, but focusing on the team, the roster, focusing on us, and giving everything I've got to making sure that the players are in the best position to succeed.
1: So is that something you weren't doing before?
0: No, you were, but, you know, self-admittedly, you know, when you look at the past, and I've said it before, I've been vocal with regard to, you know, trying so hard to control narrative, to keep a positive light around the New York Jets. It meant well. You know, I was trying my best to work with the people around the building, outside the building, to make sure that the messaging around the team: when you win, you're a winner; when you lose, you're a loser, and the narrative will be whatever that result is. And so focusing on our process, focusing on our players, focusing on us is the only thing that matters. And if you want the narrative to change, you've got to win football games.
1: Well, at least they're not. Nothing's going to be outside noisy about your first opponent. Oh, wait a minute. You know, I mean, that's going to be something you're going to be asked about nonstop. So I might as well, if you don't mind my last one, take a swing at it here. You're opening up against the Jets. Is that going to be something that you're headset on? You're going to be a little bit more amped up.
0: Take a little more of those smelling salts before pregame.
1: I'm just asking.
0: No, you know what? You know, I've said it before. Like, Rich, you and I have spent enough time together that I think you know me, that I don't hold grudges, man. I'm grateful for what the Jets gave me, the opportunity they gave me. It was a tremendous learning experience, a tremendous opportunity to be one of 32 coaches in the entire world. Like, I'm not gonna look at that and scoff. And you know, there was a tremendous learning experience in those 4 years. But I also look at it as, you know, I'm very blessed to be in this situation here. And then on the flip side, I mean, I really don't think anyone at the Jets in that building really gives two flying craps about me being here. You know, it's more about the Jets being the best team they can be versus the Tennessee Titans. Nobody's playing me and I'm not playing them, you know, so it's so for me, like I said, I'm grateful, and my desire to win week one has everything to do with Tennessee starting 1-0 and nothing more.
1: You're the man. Great to see you again.
0: Always, man. Richard, hopefully I get to see you next year at the American Century, man.
1: Well, hopefully I'll be in a better golf position than I was when I was
0: still seeing. Think you were robbed. Oh, guys, just so you guys know, Rich, do you mind?
2: Coach.
0: Yep. So he's saying, was it That's Life, Frank Sinatra?
1: Correct, sir.
0: For karaoke. And completely robbed. I mean, by far, my son was just in awe. In awe, he's like, he had to win. He has to win. He has to win. I mean, it was one of the best renditions I've ever heard of that song from a non-Frank Sinatra lookalike or anything.
1: Thank
0: Rich, you got robbed.
1: I did.
0: You should have won it.
2: Who ended up winning? The Kachucks with their gold medals, man. You know?
0: He had no chance. No one had a chance. It was already predetermined. The vote was already counted. Recount. We want a recount, damn it.
1: Thank you, Coach. I appreciate you having my back, and I've got yours. You take care.
0: It was outstanding. I'm not sugarcoating. My son, I'm telling you, my son was like, that's BS, man. He should have won.
1: Yes, I told them that. Now it's confirmed.
2: All right, second source.
0: I wish they recorded it. I'm telling you guys, it was outstanding. Outstanding.
1: Well, we'll find a copy. We'll make it. We'll make sure America sees it now, that's for sure. thanks for the time, man. Best to your son.
0: Appreciate you guys.
1: That's Robert Saleh, everybody. The Tennessee Titans. Is he

0: Because he doesn't sugarcoat it. He speaks the truth. That's it right there, man. It's the truth. You see, you got in my ear and you're like, you love this guy. That's
1: I love this
0: said.
1: Guy. I'm a big too. Fan. Also, I do have video of your performance.
0: Ah, oh, fantastic. Wow. Well, why don't you post it?
2: Oh.
0: Send it to the Titans. Maybe they'll regram it. They'll collaborate.
1: I had a source in Tahoe send me the video.
0: Oh, great. Yeah, that would be Susie, my wife, I imagine.
1: Actually, no.
0: Oh, really?
1: Yeah.
0: Oh, geez.
1: Second source.
0: I don't know who that person might be, but I was great with Robert Saleh, everybody.
1: Yes.
0: Fun stuff. I've got a four downs coming up.
1: Big fan. I like the Titans.
0: Oh, baby. Yeah, they were, what, three on my list of...
1: I like the Titans. They were my first sleeper pick.
0: Right.
1: At the draft.
0: Right.
1: Last month, yeah.
0: Cam Ward, baby. Let's go.
1: Yeah.
0: Robert Saleh. Good luck to him. 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Boy, man, I loved it when he said that I got robbed and you thought he meant golf.
1: I did.
0: I know. Actually, I saw it on your face. You're like, all right, please.
1: What, golf?
0: Please tell me how Rich got robbed in golf.
1: Bad bounces?
0: No. He's talking about karaoke.
1: I was so excited for you.
0: Trust me. I wish he was talking about golf. All right, we'll take a... See, I saw the look on your face.
1: I know. I got my hopes up.
0: 844-204-RICH is the number to chat with.
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0: back here on the Rich Eisen Show. Tua Tagovailoa looked terrible for the Atlanta Falcons. I'm not sugarcoating it.
1: No, you're not.
0: He looked terrible.
1: I know.
0: Falcons looked terrible.
1: It was rough.
0: With him there, he dropped the second snap.
1: Yep.
0: And then the second possession, first down throw to Kyle Pitts, then three and out. Eight snaps, done. See you later. And finished. And it was brutal. Now, was Drake London out there? Was Bijan Robinson out there? No. Was Jonathan Cooper and Nick Benito coming in on him unblocked?
1: Yeah.
0: Okay. Did Sean Payton play a whole bunch of ones in this game? Was Sean Payton ready to teach a lesson to the Falcons because he used to coach the Saints?
1: And Sean Payton was cracking on the empty seats.
0: Said that there were fans dressed as empty seats.
1: He was on one.
0: Oh, yeah. And I think he is... The Broncos looked great. They were salty. They were good. Stidham found Cortland Sutton on a 40-yarder to set up a gimme touchdown. R.J. Harvey touched it. McLaughlin touched it. They looked the part.
1: Yeah.
0: All of it. And the Falcons looked like they were sleepwalking. There's no other way to put it. Now, how does one evaluate that moving forward? That's up to Stefanski, and he gave the, we're going to get better, we're going to coach it better, we're going to do it better. And Tua had this to say afterwards.
2: Definitely not up to standard, not even up to par. You know, we'll start with the first drive. Was the second play, just being able to catch the snap, you know, little things like that. You know, I was thinking about it, like, what we put out there is not a reflection of the hard work that we've put in the first 2 weeks, you know, into training camp, and it does no justice for, you know, the work that our coaches as well, you know, have implemented. So, you know, it starts with me. I got to be better with that. You know, I thought off of that play, we kind of got out of the rhythm. You know, I think we could have had a pretty decent play off of a screen going to B-Rob and kind of getting everything going from there. So starts with me, and I got to be better. That's it.
0: Listen, the accountability is awesome to hear. Miami Dolphin fans will tell you they heard a lot of that. And there's really no way to evaluate it right now. He's kind of right. I mean, they didn't have their all the ones out there, which you could say is an excuse or not. So, listen, they're going to have to work on whatever they got to work on, if that is means anything, because Bijan Robinson is the engine. Bijan Robinson is the offensive player of the year front runner. Bijan Robinson is an all-pro and is an MVP candidate, and he wasn't out there. And if he's going to be out there next to Tua, which I think is going to happen in week one when Tua is the starter there, because Michael Penix is only now a meme right now, pointing at Tua Tagovailoa, and everybody thinks that he's like, this guy's going to beat me out, as if that's what Penix is doing. It's so silly what this 21st century is like when somebody can be pig-piled on, like everyone's pig-piling on Tua right now. But when he goes to Pittsburgh, you know, they better bring a much better efficiency, and Bijan would be helpful, and Drake London being out there would be helpful, that because that's T.J. Watt, that's Cameron Hayward, they're all coming. Like Cooper and Benito were on, you know, on that one particular play that he had to dirt it just to avoid getting smoked. And then he was done for the night, which kind of stunk. I was kind of surprised. Like, maybe we could keep him out there, give him one more thing, as opposed to we're all talking about this, that the Falcons looked in trouble. And so I'm not going to go overboard here and say that Stefanski's going to flop, and so is Tua, and the Falcons are too. Off of two series, without their all-world stellar, going to account for what? 40% of the yards?
1: Probably.
0: Player. Wasn't out there. Tua can play quick. If Tua plays quick and hits people that are schemed open, they can be really good. Now, you could say that about every quarterback, but Tua's got ability. Sometimes his, and this is what Mike Robb was talking about, that his unavailability is the problem. And every single time that he's out there, you're thinking this could be his last snap. Which is why, you know, you want to play quick with him, or he might speed himself up because he knows it too. Which is the danger of hiring him and starting him. So,
1: but the upside is leads the league in passing.
0: He could light it up in that building too, which is where he's comfortable. He did last year when he was on the Dolphins, right? He's had like a 4-touchdown game there. I guess you covet what you see, and the Falcons saw that. And you know, that's where he once found Devontae Smith in a walk-off touchdown for a national championship. I mean,
1: 3 years ago, he threw 4,600 yards and led the league in passing. Like, he led the league in quarterback rating the year before that.
0: Right.
1: There's a good player in there.
0: Mm-hmm.
1: Can he stay healthy?
0: Right. So,
1: quick decisions.
0: I
1: don't know. I don't want to judge too quickly.
0: Two possessions.
1: Yeah, I don't want
0: to. Does not an evaluation make, but it was brutal.
3: Yeah.
0: And the Broncos looked terrific.
3: They did.
0: They looked like salty and ready to roll. Picking up where they left off.
1: Yeah, but the Chiefs are favored in the West.
0: I hear you. Somebody called in and said they're going to go 12-5. I don't know how many Broncos win-loss games we've had here on the program. Not many. Two. A 13-4 Martin in Colorado and a 12-5 Derek in Missouri.
1: I'm still on Denver to win the West. I want that on the record.
0: I wouldn't be surprised if they do. Philadelphia Eagles, baby. It's time for Four Downs on their upcoming season. Hit it, please.
4: Four Downs with Rich.
5: Here we go. Why did you stop?
0: All right. It's now time for my season preview, Four Down style of the Philadelphia Eagles. What? They're your NFC East division champs.
3: Whatever. Let's get to it.
1: Whatever he said.
0: First down.
4: First down.
0: Yet another new play caller.
3: Mm-hmm.
0: Yet another. And it's not just the team. It's for Jalen Hurts, too. Pop it up. Look at this, man. Jalen Hurts, the only same coordinator year to year that he's had since he showed up on the campus in Alabama, is Shane Steichen, 21-22. That's it. This is the fifth straight year that the Eagles have a new play caller. Now, every other year, the play caller leaves to go coach somewhere. So, congratulations, Sean Mannion. You're going to be an HC somewhere. I was thinking of saying, can he be the Mannion of his domain?
1: Look at you.
0: You know, that's what I was thinking of.
1: I think you should have done that.
0: You know, but it's yet another new play caller because it's for Hurts, too. Every year, it's somebody new with a new set of eyes. No, last year, what we did last year, we're going to be able to keep it up. Nope. Now, then you fire that guy, and it's like, can we catch the same jet stream that we had 2 years ago when we went to the Super Bowl and either won it or lost it? I don't know. You're hearing it's Hurts is faster. He's playing faster. He looks slimmer. He looks ready to go. I mean, you're hearing all that stuff, and you're hearing that maybe he'll be under center more, and we'll figure out what that means, and a tush-push is still there. Until we start seeing it, we have no idea how it's going to work. That's first down. Second down. We're talking about, you know, 2024 greatness for the offense. Can the defense get back to that, too? You know? Jahad Campbell might be green-dotted now that N'Kobe Dean decided to go. You know, he didn't play for Dallas. Where do you wind up? Where did N'Kobe Dean lined up? Remember that? Dallas wanted him?
3: I don't remember where he went.
0: No, he's in Vegas, is he not?
3: Oh, right.
0: Right?
1: Yep.
0: So
3: we got Von Miller, though. We're fine.
0: I know that. But this is about the Eagles. Their secondary, their front line, I mean, they're big and they're fast. They added Reek Woolen to, you know, Quinyanamo Bay and Cooper DeJean, right? They have those two massive tackles, a freshly paid Jalen Carter, and also Yeah. Jordan Davis.
1: A lot of money.
0: Who's going to rush the passer a little bit here? Zach Bond is going to be green dotted too, potentially. They're going to be the guy. You know, Vic Fangio is pleading the fifth, having fun, all that sort of stuff. But can the defense get back to their greatness as well? Because they dropped off last year, too.
3: Third down.
0: A.J. Brown is gone. Okay. So could the Eagles actually be without drama? Unless it wasn't him. Although he did say he would say things just sometimes to just stir things up.
1: Well, that's because what the team needed.
0: Dude, is drama the Philadelphia Eagles' oxygen or it's not? Right? Okay, because this guy who's the HC either has his fingers squarely on the pulse or he is just somebody who's just trying to play whack-a-mole and keep the leaks from springing.
1: Right.
0: You know, it's every year you're wondering that about the Philadelphia Eagles. When it comes down to it, and adversity hits and then somebody says something. Invariably, it was A.J. Brown reading a book or saying something from his locker, and everyone's talking about his relationship with the quarterback, and it's not on the same page anymore. Which brings us to fourth down. It's
4: fourth down.
0: Jalen Hurts all the time again. That's what time it is. What time is it? It's Jalen Hurts all the time again. That's it.
1: Yep.
0: This guy, he has played some of his best football in the biggest games for the Philadelphia Eagles, and it still doesn't matter when it's time for him to start playing again. And it doesn't matter for a lot of people.
1: Dude should have a statue.
0: He's got to be going somewhere else at this point in time. It's really his problem. It's his fault. He's never healthy enough. It's this, that, the other thing with him. Or he's amazing, and he's also the perfect guy for Philadelphia. He's never going to add fuel to the fire. He's never going to say something that makes a four-alarm fire a five-alarm fire. He'll give you something that sounds like he just took it straight from a fortune cookie that makes no sense. You know? But one thing that he was going to give you is just an intensity at being prepared, one would think, unless he's going off script and he's doing his own damn thing. You hear, I don't think we will ever know what's been going on with the Philadelphia Eagles whenever it's going south. And their version of south is winning the division and having all the Eagles fans freak out saying, do we have a chance at the Super Bowl?
6: We are who we are.
0: I don't, like, obviously, Saquon bouncing back would be another storyline here.
1: Right.
0: I mean, when you're 2,000-yard guy, obviously getting half that is a fallback. Bounce back the offensive line. Can it stay healthy?
1: Wide receiver.
0: Protect. Who is going to take over for A.J. Brown? Devontae Smith's a wide receiver one, but they got Wicks.
1: Right.
0: And they've got Mekhi Lemon, just to name two. Okay. But it's still Jalen Hurts all the time, time again.
1: I agree.
0: And that's my four downs on the Philadelphia Eagles.
1: Like that. I think you hit it all pretty good.
0: I try my best with these four down situations.
6: You do a good job. We are the team. We're all we got and we're all we need.
0: Thank you.
3: That's it.
0: You know what I mean?
1: We're all we got.
3: Yeah, probably.
0: And fans are just like, what does that mean? Just let's win. And then he wins more than not.
3: Yeah.
0: You know what I'm saying?
3: I don't understand. You know how I feel about the Eagles, but I kind of feel the flip on Jalen Hurts. I don't understand this narrative around him. I don't understand why people don't look at him as being one of the best quarterbacks in the NFL. You do a top 10 list. If he's on the top 10, he's at the bottom of every list. You know, look at what the dude's accomplished. So what, 11 different play callers and he's still?
0: It's crazy.
1: The best player in both Super Bowls.
3: Both Super Bowls. It. Probably should have two Super Bowl MVP awards.
1: Right.
3: You know, it doesn't make sense the way he's characterized, why other people keep getting these passes. On these quarterback lists, it's
7: one more.
0: Oh, wait.
1: Oh,
7: all right. We'll get one more.
0: All right.
8: You have one more. I did not.
3: That was a late one coming in.
0: Oh, yeah.
9: You can double drop.
0: It's because Hoskins just thought of it, and I just greenlit it. Or Kelly greenlit it.
10: Oh, hang on.
0: How many balloons is Carl Anthony Towns going to send TJ?
8: Oh,
3: listen, man.
0: Wow. He's got married. He's a champion.
8: He got married over the weekend.
0: He got married in Malibu over the weekend.
8: Right. Congrats.
0: He's feeling it.
3: Yeah, we're trying to have a professional segment here. trying to put my feelings
0: to
3: the side.
0: Here's what you need to figure out right now. The Cowboys have the Eagles twice, as we all know, every year. You got them on Thanksgiving. You also got them in Philadelphia, as we know, every year. You're feeling good about your team. Yeah, you need to figure out. You need to figure out.
3: I don't care about none of that. He responded already, Rich.
9: Bust the budget.
0: You need to figure out. You need to figure out what you're sending to Madison Square Garden.
1: Exactly. What are you sending him?
0: Didn't Susie come up with an idea for that you bailed out on, and she was ready to actually send it to the Garden?
3: None of these ideas were great. I'm going to be honest with you. Like, I can't compete with that, so I'm not even going to try to.
1: Go for it. You had Jalen Hurts 8th, Rich, in your top 10
0: quarterbacks. Okay. I love him. I at least put him in the top 10. I don't think he cracked the top 10 in Jeremy Fowler's.
1: He's not in.
3: That's what I'm saying.
1: Not on a lot of lists.
0: All right, let's take a break. 844-204-RICH. Set up the rest of the week. And ask the question one more time if he's back yet.
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1: Bye.
0: How'd that Ty Simpson pick look by the end of the day on Saturday?
2: I text Brockman that immediately. I was like, because the other day, Rich, you were busy. Georgia-Alabama highlights were playing, or the game was playing before I came to work. And I came and I told Brockman, I was like, you know, I'm watching this game and I'm thinking, maybe Ty Simpson wasn't a bad pick.
0: Are you on higher register?
2: I'm just, I had to go higher, but I saw him make some great throws in
3: Orlovsky victory lap over the weekend.
0: What do you mean? Is that what it is?
2: About him?
3: Hey, he was all about him, yeah.
2: Listen, yeah.
3: During the pre-draft.
0: As you heard, Jordan Palmer saying in the first hour that preseason week one, you're going against, you gotta pump a brake on saying this guy's
3: the expectation
0: man or whatever.
3: Is that you do.
0: He's like Garrett Nussmeier went out there for the Chiefs. He went 13 and 19, 98 yards. Yep. But Ty Simpson looked.
3: Yeah, he was kind of the star.
0: I mean, well, he just looked like he's been there and done that in the Rams system forever, which is why they hired him. That's why they drafted him, is that they looked at him and they're like, he's exactly what we're looking for our offense. He'll fit right in. He gets it. He'll get it right away. He's got a sixth sense for what we want. 21 to 25, a 190, two touchdowns, a passer rating of 125. And then most importantly, again, this may just be like, hey, we've got to get him the reps when he can get any reps because, you know, in success, he's getting zero reps. He's going to get zero reps once September hits all the way through to hopefully, you know, their mini camp next year when they're looking at another trophy in the case with Stafford leading the way. But Stetson Bennett came out second in terms of playing time. They gave it all. I mean, he went 4 of 6. And at this point in time, he's 2 in the depth chart. You got to wonder, is Simpson potentially going to pop over him?
3: Exactly.
0: And would you go into the season where everything is set up, the table is wired, you got the dice in your hands, and you are going to hit the point? And you're going to go into that table-wired situation with a rookie?
3: Ooh, that's tough.
0: Or Stetson Bennett, who's never really done it.
3: Also tough.
0: Which is, you kind of like, this is what Ty Simpson had to say afterwards.
4: I definitely felt more comfortable than I ever had in a game. But, you know, I also didn't know what to expect. First NFL game, first live NFL, you know, against NFL teams. But once that first drive kind of, you know, got done with, I was like, all right, like, yeah, this is just like playing in the backyard in Martin. But, you know, guys did a great job. So happy for our team. And, you know, on to next week.
0: That's coaching and scheme. Again, you know, when Drew Aller said after having a very nice night on Thursday night, I was comfortable and I was, you know, not anxious because of my preparation and my coaching. You're going to give a tip of the cap to Mike McCarthy on that. You have to tip your cap to McVay. Like he had 7 different receivers too.
1: Yep.
0: Like he's been back there playing with these guys forever. We'll see what happens in the next couple of weeks. But the bottom line is check that box to start it all off where there will water skiing behind all these yachts here in Los Angeles, huh? Unreal.
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17: I'm Nick DeLuca.
11: college football around the corner. Preseason rankings are here. Ohio State and Oregon 1-2 in the AP Top 25, giving the Big Ten the top two teams in the preseason for the first time in 65 years and just the second time ever. Buckeyes receiving 40 first place votes, Oregon receiving 14. Ohio State will go into a season ranked number one for the ninth time and the first since 2015. Georgia, Notre Dame, and Texas rounding out the top five. Elsewhere, the NBA reportedly has found no evidence of Clippers owner Steve Ballmer funneling money through sponsors to Kawhi Leonard to circumvent the salary cap. League investigation centered on whether the team's introduction of Leonard to team sponsors constitutes a violation of the league's salary cap rules. Investigation remains ongoing, with the trade sending Leonard to the Raptors on hold. Jets running back Breece Hall suffering an injury at practice today. Head coach Aaron Glenn calling Hall day-to-day with a groin injury.
16: Hey, it's Evan Cohen. Coming up Tuesday, we continue to get you ready for the NFL regular season as we go two-a-days with the Atlanta Falcons and Miami Dolphins and tell you which team is closer to turning it around. 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
19: Week 3 of Matt and Myron, ready to rock. And yes, you can call up and call him Cookie. 888-SAY-ESPN. They have us still going, and we're enjoying it. 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Presented by Progressive Insurance. 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I am in West Palm Beach, Florida, Myron, at ESPN Radio in West Palm Beach. It is a beautiful, beautiful day here. You are back in Minneapolis. How are you doing, my friend?
22: I'm doing well, man. Coming off a wedding. Congrats to my brother Mike getting married. That was
19: got
22: fun.
19: Married.
22: Was
19: the wedding. Brother got married. Were you the best man?
22: Got married. I was the best man. I had the ring. I was a little nervous. Thought I was going to lose it. You know, like the handoff to the person with the ring. That's a little dicey. But it was fun. Had a great time. And now I'm back and ready to go. It must be great down there. Where, West Palm Beach?
19: Yeah. So two things about West Palm Beach. I mean, I'm sure there are people out there who have been here or even live here. Although I was told when I got here, I'm at ESPN Radio West Palm Beach, and they said, yeah, we don't pick up your show. We actually do local programming. I go, well, it's okay. So the actual local show is right next to me. But two things about West Palm Beach. Number one, people here are way too good looking. In the sun. There's a lot of money here, I think. So, like, this studio is right next to an Equinox gym. And watching the people walking in and out of there, it makes me want to, like, join a gym or something. Like, you know, I couldn't work here all the time. Yeah. I think I would get a self-esteem issue if that happened.
22: Yeah, I mean, the people, they're not working 9-to-5. You know,
19: this is not a city of 9-to-5. When you're walking into a gym at 10:30, you do not have a job.
22: Yeah, those people are doing their grocery shopping at like 12 o'clock in the middle of the day. They don't have to be in the office. So, no, I bet it's nice down there. Why are you there?
19: I was scheduled for a vacation, and then we got this show, and I was like, well, I'm not going to go down. I'm just going to go down there and do the show here. And there's been a lot of people who've helped me so that you can see me right now on Disney Plus. I'm kind of in a blank room, but that's okay. Now, I was a little bit under the weather yesterday, and I have to tell you why, Myron, because I made a mistake. All right, so this is not I've been waiting to tell you this because I think you're going to laugh at it. So they have at the place I'm staying, they have a buffet. It's like an immaculate, like, breakfast buffet. I like breakfast buffets. You know, I decide to eat things that I would never eat. Like, I would never consider I would never consider vegetable hash at any other point in my life. But if you have it, like, if you have it at the breakfast buffet, Myron, I'll get it, right? I mean, because otherwise, when are you going to eat that, right?
22: Yeah. No one has ever eaten waffles outside of a hotel lobby. Like, the waffle maker doesn't happen unless you're at a hotel lobby.
19: You're guessing what I'm about to tell you. So I made a mistake, all right? You know, they have, this is such a nice buffet. They have a place where they'll, like, make the omelets, right? And you can tell them what you want, and then they'll do it, and they do all that. And there was kind of a long line for the omelet. So I was like, I'm not going to get the omelet. But then they had waffles. And they had, like, a little display case with these waffles. And then apparently behind the little desk was a waffle maker. But I didn't see that. So I thought the display was the waffles. So I opened the display case and took two display waffles. And I didn't realize that they were for display, that you were supposed to get the guy to make your waffles. So I went back and sat down, and when I started eating the waffles, I was like, well, these don't feel like the freshest things in the world.
22: Yeah.
19: But you know what? That's okay. I'll eat them. Well, when I went back for refills, I realized that the display waffles were not supposed to have been eaten. You were supposed to order them. And the display waffles might have made me a little sick, because in hindsight, those display waffles might have sat there for who knows how long and probably were not for human consumption. So my stomach was angry at me all day yesterday, and I have learned, do not eat the display waffles, which could have been there for a month.
22: You ate something from 2014, baby. You don't know. I don't know what kind of hotel. Like, I don't think anybody is changing the display waffles in and out.
19: I think those display waffles may have been there a decade. You got to be careful with the display waffles. And I guess I just thought, like, oh, well, they're here. This is what you're supposed to eat. Don't eat the display waffles.
22: But good waffles are hot, though, right? Like, you.
19: This was cold. This was cold. So this was. It was cold. It was kind of gooey.
22: You didn't suspect something when they weren't warm?
19: This is not an A-level food, but I thought, well, you know what? I've already got it. You put enough syrup on it, it tastes fine. It wasn't like eating rubber, but that's okay.
22: First bite, I feel like, should have gave something away. But here's the thing, though. People don't really eat waffles. Like, no one in America actually eats waffles unless they go to a hotel. True. So that's part of it, too. We don't know a lot about waffles because we really don't eat them unless we're traveling.
19: I got, by the way, when it was over, I got a fresh one. Vastly different taste. So just keep that in mind. ESPN Radio is presented by Progressive Insurance. Let's go off the top. Well,
2: what are we thinking about?
19: We're going to get there.
3: 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Nothing happens.
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2: With Matt and Myron.
19: You know, it's okay. It's week three. Like, we're going to get it going.
22: Stuff will work out.
19: By first week of the NFL season, when we throw to a cue, it's coming, right? Like, take your time. So we'll start with what I think is the biggest news of the day. The AP poll, college football top 25. Yeah. Has now come out, Myron. A couple notable things. First of all, Ohio State is number one, even though last year they were upset in the semifinals of the college football playoff. They are number one. Oregon is number two. Georgia three. Then Notre Dame and Texas. For the first time since 2011, no SEC team got a vote for first place in the top 25 poll. All the first place votes went into Ohio State, Oregon, or a couple of votes for Indiana, who was ranked sixth in the preseason poll. And also interesting, for the first time since 2010, Clemson was unranked in the preseason top 25. Dabo Sweeney is not even able to get his team in the top 25. Which of those things, Myron, do you think is most interesting about the poll?
22: It's got to be Clemson being outside the poll. I think they had the most votes of a non-top 25 team. And then I think Alabama's 13. Like, how many years, Matt, did we see this preseason poll that it was Alabama, Clemson, 1-2 or no lower than 3? So it just shows you how much the game has changed that Clemson is in a top 25 team. And the reality is there's a whole bunch of teams in the top 25 that you would have laughed at. People, if they told you in 2019, 2018 that they were going to be a top 10 team in the preseason poll, it just says a lot about the different era that we're in right now.
19: I take a lot of joy in Clemson not being in the top 25. But to me, the biggest story is no SEC team getting a first place vote. I mean, I am a SEC homer. I come from SEC country. And I still believe top to bottom the SEC is the best conference. I mean, I think Kentucky, Arkansas, and Texas all play 7 teams ranked in the top 25 during their season. No other conference is going to do that. But the fact that there is not one there's not one team that got a vote for number one does show a little bit of the changing of the guard. I think Alabama slipping a little bit, Georgia not quite dominating in recruiting as they have, and a surprising belief from no one about Texas. I kind of thought Texas might get a couple votes. Yeah. I do think it's notable that the SEC, which has been the big dog for a long time, is going to, for the first time in 15 years, have no number one votes.
22: I think it's notable, but I also think there's a reason for it. I think the teams that had top votes in most of these past polls, they could stack the talent. And now when Vanderbilt and LSU and all these teams can kind of grab some of these players that would have been, you know, you have multiple prospects on a single roster in the SEC, now it's spread around. So though that you may not have a top vote or a number one vote, I think you have more talent across the league. And I think that actually is good for the SEC.
19: It's interesting. I think the talent this year, Ohio State has by far the most talent. I mean, if you're just looking at raw roster, I think you could make a claim that Ohio State has as good a roster as we've seen in 6 or 8 years in college football. That doesn't mean they're going to win. They had a heck of a roster last year and lost. So there's no guarantee that they win, but they are loaded with talent. I think they've got something like 7 or 8 guys projected in the first 2 rounds of the draft that will be starting for them. They're going to be the most loaded, and I think Oregon is also loaded. But the rest of I think after that, a lot of these teams are kind of in the same ballpark. And the other thing that I find interesting, Ole Miss, the team that Lane Kiffin left, is ranked higher in the preseason than the team that Lane Kiffin went to, which is LSU. Ole Miss is ranked 9th, LSU 11th. They play in week 3. Do you think that gets at the ball coach's frustration down there that he's ranked below his former school?
22: Yeah, I mean, I think he's one of those coaches who, you know, he's online. I think he just deleted his social media.
19: He says he deleted his social media completely. Do you buy that?
22: No, he's got at least 3 accounts where he's, you know, he sees what's happening, I'm sure.
19: You think he's got like a Durant burner thing?
22: Oh, he's a KD. Oh, he's got a burner. He's got multiple burners, I bet. I think he sees it. Obviously, it sets up that week 3 matchup. It's interesting. LSU has assembled a lot of talent. But you're talking about an Ole Miss team that was ready to win a championship last year and certainly seems that they could take a step forward this year. I just can't wait to see the pettiness, man, that we're going to get from Lane Kiffin leading into that game.
19: I can't wait to see it either. I am week 3 will be the best scene. I mean, if you're thinking about the best scenes in sports in 2026, I think Oxford, Mississippi in week 3, it's certainly going to be the most contentious and exciting. Whether it's the best, I guess, depends. Have you ever been to Oxford, Mississippi? It feels like your kind of place.
22: I've been to Oxford. I haven't been to a game. I've been to Oxford. My family's from not far from there. Yeah, I've been to Oxford. Beautiful city.
19: Beautiful city. Time. And on a college football Saturday, it's a unique tailgating environment. You know, they put up tailgates. If you've never been to Oxford, like, they take tailgating to a different level. They put up, like, chandeliers, and, you know, they use the good china for their tailgates. You don't see that a whole lot in other places. They do it a different way at Ole Miss.
22: a lot of polos, right? They wear a lot. There's a lot of,
19: oh,
22: like,
19: my goodness.
22: Like, everybody looks like they're in a fraternity, right?
19: Every male at Ole Miss looks exactly the same.
22: Yes.
19: They all wear a polo.
22: Yeah.
19: It's like cloth and kind of tight on them. They wear khaki pants with a, like, crocheted belt wearing it.
22: Yes.
19: They don't wear socks and a brown shoe, and they all have a mop top floppy haircut. And the thing is, they've looked like that for the last 30 years. No one has updated the fashion for Ole Miss males since then.
22: But it's like Ole Miss is that, right? That, like, that's the wealthy part of the family, the button-up part of the family. And it feels like LSU is a little bit of the cousins you get worried about when they show up to the family reunion, right? Like, you don't invite LSU to everything because you're worried about how it's going to go down, right?
19: you know, you want to date LSU, marry Ole Miss.
22: Okay, you know what I mean?
19: Like, you want to date, like, LSU's more fun. Like, you take LSU to Vegas, right? But when it's time to tie the knot, you're marrying Ole Miss. What's interesting about Lane Kiffin is he was married to Ole Miss and decided to go start dating again. He decided to go down to LSU. I think that's the difference, and it will be fun to watch them play.
22: Yeah, LSU definitely has priors, right? Like, LSU, you know, LSU has to sit you down and tell you about something that they didn't tell you in the relationship until right before you got married. You know, there's definitely something behind the scenes.
19: When you're in court and they pull up LSU's probation report, they're like, "Are you sitting down?"
22: Yeah, they gotta.

0: Kawhi Leonard to circumvent the salary cap. The NBA came out later today and said that those reports were, quote, inaccurate, and they would be releasing more at a later time. Of course, this is an ESPN story. Where are you on it? Do you think, if that's true, then the Kawhi trade should end up happening and the Clippers will get no punishment? But what do you make of the statement by the NBA later in the day?
1: Well, you've always told me from the legal perspective, right? It's not the accusation, it's what you can prove.
0: That's exactly right.
1: That was always my thing when it came to the story. Like, it looks really bad. And I think an average fan, an average reader would look at this and go, something funny happened, right? Kawhi signs these deals, and the challenge for Kawhi is there's no actual promotion attached to him. He didn't do anything that you would do if you had a sponsor. Yes. So that's fishy. At the same time, proving a link between Steve Ballmer, the sponsorship deals, and Kawhi specifically to circumvent the cap, I always thought that was going to be more difficult. And it sounds like, Matt, they're almost trying to do what you do to colleges, where you go kind of failure to monitor. You hit
0: an
1: institution
0: really
1: over.
0: Really,
1: you should have known something that you didn't know. But a direct tie, I thought that was going to be hard to prove, and maybe that's the situation now with this investigation.
0: Yeah, I think that's a really good analogy. You know, I remember I went back when this story came out, and I actually listened to Pablo Torre's podcast. I didn't just look at the tweets. And he had a ton of information. He found the connection. He found the endorsement. I mean, he did a great job. However, I remember thinking again, because I'm sort of looking at it as a lawyer, where's the smoking gun, right? Like everything looks bad.
1: Yeah.
0: Almost certainly this was done to go around the salary cap. But where is the smoking gun, right? And I remember thinking, I don't feel like there is a smoking gun here. And I remember thinking, well, maybe they'll find it in the investigation. When I saw the report from ESPN, my reading was, they don't have a smoking gun. The NBA knows he did something wrong. But they just can't prove it. And they just can't prove it. And again, even in the NBA statement, they don't say that. So my inclination is to think, look, this is sketchy. This likely was intended to circumvent the rules, but they don't have the smoking gun. And if they don't have the smoking gun, in my opinion, they're not going to be able to punish them.
1: And I think, Matt, that's just going to be the reality. And here's the other thing about the NBA. They have a very powerful players union.
0: Yes.
1: And the reality is, if you try to punish Kawhi and you don't have concrete evidence, that is going to be a mess for the entire league, because the players are going to stand up and say, wait a minute, you can do that to someone else then. So I think unless there is direct proof, then maybe Kawhi is in a better place to realize. Now, obviously, the NBA is saying that they don't agree with the report, but I always felt that if you're Steve Ballmer and you did this, and you're a multi-billionaire who runs an NBA franchise, I don't think there's going to be a paper trail. Don't think there's going to be text messages and emails and all these things you need to actually prove that this was it was about.
0: People write in the text machine, 772-774-5254. One person writes, LSU is the woman you bring home that your mom goes, well, why does she have so many tattoos? Yeah, I had one of those once. I think that's fair. It's Matt and Myron here on ESPN Radio. We'll do some headlines next.
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1: I'm Nick DeLuca. College football coming soon. Preseason rankings are in. Ohio State and Oregon 1-2 in the AP Top 25, giving the Big Ten the top two teams in the preseason for the first time in 65 years, just the second time ever. Buckeyes receiving 40 first place votes will go into a season ranked number one for the ninth time, first time in 11 years. Georgia, Notre Dame, and Texas rounding out the top five. Elsewhere, the NBA reportedly finding no evidence of Clippers owner Steve Ballmer funneling money through sponsors to Kawhi Leonard to circumvent the salary cap. League investigation focused on whether the team's introduction of Leonard to team sponsors constitutes a violation of the league's salary cap rules. In the NFL, Vikings safety Jamal Adams will miss the 2026 season because of a torn quad that he suffered in Saturday's preseason opener against the Giants. Adams has played more than nine games in a season just once since 2022.
2: It's Evan Cohen. Coming up Tuesday, we continue to get you ready for the NFL regular season as we go two-a-days with the Atlanta Falcons and Miami Dolphins and tell you which team is closer to turning it around. It's on Sportsmanlike 6 a.m. Eastern right here on ESPN Radio, ESPN2, and ESPNU.
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3: As someone who trained jiu-jitsu briefly, like a lot of those dudes forget.
4: No, hang on. No,
3: I did. In my 20s. No, I was strong. I was lean. In my 20s, this woman, they matched me up with her. She was really good. And before I knew it, I was on my way to Night-Night Town. I got choked out by a woman. You know, that part wasn't fun.
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4: He got choked out by a woman. It happens. Matt Myron on ESPN Radio. 888-SAY-ESPN. We'd love to hear from you. I like talking to the callers. This is the ESPN show where we will listen to your voice. We might mock you, but we still are going to enjoy the conversation. Speaking of mocking, people are mocking me. One person writes, Matt, I always find it funny you talking about fashion. You wear a hat and a hoodie every single day of the year. How are you going to judge Ole Miss people's fashion? Because I have a style. That's my style, right? Like that's what I do. Yeah. You know what I mean? I'm just saying, I'm not mocking. It's just the Ole Miss people. You know what an Ole Miss person, all of you listening knew exactly what I was talking about, Mark.
3: Yeah, Ole Miss, I think there's a certain image that you think of when you see their fans versus other fans around the SEC. Like if Ole Miss hosts a party, there are about five SEC schools that aren't getting in. Right,
4: so well, they're certainly not going to let Mississippi State in. No chance.
3: No. Listen, LSU's not coming.
4: LSU, and they're going to make them stay outside. No, you're exactly right. One person writes, "I'm from West Virginia, big West Virginia fan. Discovered your show a couple weeks ago. I love it. Got a question. Could we get you to come to a West Virginia football game? And two, would Myron wear the raccoon skin hat that our mascot wears?"
3: I'll consider that. I'm a little nervous about the mascot. I don't know if you've seen, like, every other school in the Big 12 has like a real mascot.
4: Yes.
3: West Virginia just has a dude who looks like he's not supposed to be there. Yeah, he looks like it's like, how did you get into the building? You know what I mean? Yeah. So it's a little, but I'd love to go to West Virginia. Yeah.
4: He does look like a guy that if you wandered close to him, he'd go, "Are you lost?"
3: Exactly. Like you got to pass him to get into Morgantown. Like he's waiting.
4: Those hats, I don't know. You don't see those in the world a lot anymore. And West Virginia is really the only place.
3: Yeah. Who like a Paul Revere hat? Like, what is that? That's the old school. Like, what is it made of?
4: Yeah, it is kind of Paul Revere. I think maybe that used to keep people's heads warm. They don't have as much use nowadays. So I'd love to go. Listen, I've been to West Virginia many times right here on the border of Kentucky. West Virginia and Eastern Kentucky, it's the last of a type of culture that's kind of gone away. I grew up around that, so I would enjoy doing it. It is now time for headlines.
0: Extra, extra, real money. Today's headlines.
4: This is where we go into some secondary stories around the world of sports. Josh, James is out for the week, so Josh is ready. I think he's been working on these. Josh, don't be nervous. You're rocking, ready to go. Give me some headlines.
5: Thank you, Matt. Let's start with the Heisman Trophy. There's a new Heisman platform that allows college football fans to cast votes. The new team at Heisman has launched Heisman Hopefuls, a data, storytelling, and fan voting platform aimed at expanding the conversation about the award given to the most outstanding player in college football. The platform will feature official player data and regularly updated EA Sports college football player ratings. And it will allow fans...
4: All right, y'all going to have to turn down Mambo number 5.
3: That's the loudest Mambo.
4: I can barely hear.
3: Is that Mambo number 6?
4: That's the louder one. First of all, Jaden Daniels does not approve of you playing Mambo number 5.
3: How many?
4: That's new Mambo. Better. I can barely hear Josh, but what I think he said is that they're having a new Heisman. Basically, fans are going to get collectively one Heisman vote. Do you like it?
3: I don't, because there are going to be fan bases that are just stronger than others. And if it's a close vote, I don't want fan bases to have the influence. I mean, of course, they're going to vote for their guy. So it's going to come down to, like, can you mobilize your fan base? Who has the biggest, most online fan base? And I wouldn't want that to tip the scales in anyone's favor.
4: I would expect that answer from corporate Myron Metcalf, who believes that the elites in society should decide everything instead of the common working man and woman. Unlike Myron, I believe in the people. The people united will never be defeated. And I would say if the people are going to watch the games, if the people are going to support the teams, if the people are going to pay the money, they should get a vote. Put Matt Jones for the people, Myron for the elites.
3: Are you going to win the midterms with that speech? I don't know. But I just worry about who really has the advantage. Like, I mean, your favorite school, Kentucky, a very online fan base, right? So if you said, hey, go vote, there's going to be a lot of people who get involved and vote. Is Notre Dame in the same boat?
4: CJ
3: Carr is a Heisman candidate?
4: People deserve a voice, and in a Matt Jones administration, they will get one. Not so much a Myron Metcalf. What's next?
5: Let's move over to the NFL. Bill's new Highmark Stadium grass is ripped by an anonymous NFL player ahead of the 2026 season. The Buffalo Bills debuted new Highmark Stadium this weekend against the Carolina Panthers, and the field conditions apparently need some work. According to The Athletic's Tim Graham, at least one player wasn't a fan, and quote said, "This field is ass right now."
4: The anonymous it's all about how you. You said this field is ass right. No, he said the field is ass. Because ass right sounds like it might be a new substance that would help.
3: Yes, it does. It does.
4: No, he said this field is ass. I am shocked. Like, everyone is taking their shots at the Buffalo Stadium right now, and it's brand new. It's kind of disappointing for the Bills fans, right?
3: I mean, people acting like they bought that stadium on Facebook Marketplace.
4: T-Boom.
3: You know, they're worried about sight lines and field is messed up and things don't work. It's interesting because it looks incredible. But this happens with new stadiums all the time. Like, something you have to fix. Like, I remember with the Viking Stadium, I don't know if you know this, they had a bird problem. So the way they had set it up in the sunlight, birds kept running into it. And it was a whole thing. Like, in the middle of the day.
4: Running into it.
3: In the middle of the day, birds, whatever it was, with the light from the stadium, they would run into it.
4: Run into what?
3: The glass in the stadium.
4: Oh, they would just hit the... Oh, okay.
3: They would just hit it, so they had to fix that. There were a lot of complaints. So this happens with new stadiums. But come on, you gotta make sure that people have a chance to see this stuff and test it before you give it to the public.
4: Facebook Marketplace made me think of something. For those of you that listened a couple weeks ago on the show, we talked about my buddy who got married, whose wife came down the aisle on a camel. Okay. Do you remember that?
3: Yeah.
4: Okay, so it was predicted the day of her wedding, it was an 80% chance of rain, but it didn't rain. We found out today on the show, his wife paid $16 on Etsy to hire a witch to curse the rain away.
2: Wow.
4: And it worked. We did not have rain during the service. I was surprised that you could get a witch for $16 on Etsy. I think the witch was underselling herself, Myron, for that kind of power.
3: Yeah, I feel like those are 1906 prices or something for a good
4: they did that
3: witch curse.
4: Them.
3: I didn't know. Yeah, no inflation on the witch curse prices. $16, that's not a lot at all.
4: I'll tell you what, $16, there's a lot of people I would put a curse on for $16.
3: Whoa. No.
4: I'd just be setting them up left and right for $16. No. It's not bad at all. What's next?
5: Well, we'll head to the WNBA, and obviously in the WNBA, game coming down to the wire here in overtime. Angel Reese misses potential game winner as Fever outlasts the Dream. The Fever obviously ultimately capitalized. Matt, what do you make of this?
4: Well, it wasn't just a miss. I mean, she was wide open. She had the winning shot, was wide open. And then the WNBA didn't do this on purpose, but if they wanted attention, Angel Reese misses, and then there's video of Caitlin Clark laughing in the background. Like, honestly, that's professional wrestling setup. Yeah. She's literally cackling almost in the background. Myron, I know we've talked about too much off-the-court conversation. This was on the court, though, and from that perspective, I'm not sure it could have gone much better.
3: Bring it on the court. The WNBA needs that. I don't know if that was intentional or not, but listen, I don't need Caitlin Clark and Angel Reese to like each other. You know, the same way I don't need two NBA stars to like each other. So it feels like we're getting more and more on the court. And that's great for the WNBA. Caitlin Clark and the Fever are surging. Olivia Miles is playing like an MVP. Asia Wilson might be the best player we've ever seen. It's good that we're not talking about the other stuff. And it seems like somebody got the message, Matt. Some of the people who were talking a lot about what was happening outside the court, you're not hearing those same interviews anymore. I figured the league probably said, cut it out.
4: Yes. By the way, so just to give an example of how good this was on the court, I was eating at a pizza place in West Palm Beach last night. Okay. All the facelift faces were all over the place. They were like...
3: Dr. Miami's,
4: Everybody in West Palm, by the way, does have the same face. Just for the record. Yeah. Whoever did, the doctor got a lot of work. But anyway, everybody was sitting in there. The end of that game was on, and the whole bar was watching. Like, the whole bar. And I thought that was a really cool moment for the WNBA because here are all these people in a sports bar where you normally wouldn't see that happen. They were all watching it, and I thought that was actually a good sign. Not an off-the-court thing, an on-the-court thing, and the cackling Caitlin Clark laughing at the end. That's good for drama. That's actually, I think, pretty good for a rivalry that the league likes. What's next?
5: All right, so moving off the court, Karl Anthony Towns and Jordan Woods wed in Malibu ceremony. They officially tied the knot. A number of famous people were there. Obviously, NBA stars, Jalen Brunson, the champions, OG Anunoby, Josh Hart, and the Knicks. But also Michael B. Jordan, the Biebers. Even the guests even left with swag in hand, hoodies reading Married in Five.
4: What do we think
5: of this?
4: I'm surprised. You know, I knew Carl years ago. Who knew his wedding would end up with the Biebers there? How about the turnaround for Carl Towns? A year ago, he sort of had almost like a reputation for being kind of lame. I loved him, but like the NBA internet liked to make fun of him. And now he's got the Biebers and Timothée Chalamet at his wedding.
3: He's going to make $1 billion in the NBA when it's all said and done, and he's happy. You know, I'm in Minnesota, so we always root for Karl Anthony Towns. Had a really tough stretch in life, and now he's on the other side of it, a champion. You got to really appreciate that. I got a buddy who was at the wedding. I haven't asked him about it, but he posted some pictures.
4: You have a buddy who was at the wedding?
3: I got a friend. I got a friend who was at the wedding. No, I got a friend who was at the wedding. Show me some pictures. And they look.
4: Who are these people?
3: I have a friend who was at the wedding, but the gallery, the people there. The people who were there were it was an incredible group of stars. I don't want to mention on air, but He had fun.
4: It was Seth Greenberg. All right. Thank you very much for all the headlines, Josh. We appreciate it. Seth Greenberg was right there next to next to Timothy Chalamet. The first week of the preseason of the NFL is over, but there are winners and losers. We'll tell you who they are. 888-SAY-ESPN. It's Matt Meyer.
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1: When people have two first names as their names, they tend to be shady suspects. By the way, Randy Scott has two first names. ESPN's Randy Scott. Joe Buck.
2: Great.
1: Stuart Scott. How about Dan Patrick? Michael Jordan. That's a pretty good one. Tom Brady. Muhammad Ali. LeBron James.
2: Like, is that seven of the top six of the top 10 athletes of all time?
1: I'm going to take it back. I'm sorry. Okay. Two first names is the way to go, especially if one of them's Cookie.
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1: Just having a conversation during the break about athletes who've put out albums, and we had an argument. I don't want to stop just because we're coming on the air. I legitimately think Shaq's song, "What's Up Doc, Can We Rock?" is a great song. You don't think so? What's up, Doc? Can we rock?
2: We measure rapping Shaq against his other peers who all rapped, right? Remember, like, from, like, 94 to 97, if you were, like, a top 15 pick, you had to put out an album.
1: Oh, other people put them out besides Shaq?
2: Jason Kidd. Look what
1: Jason
2: Kidd did.
1: Jason Kidd does not have a rap album.
2: He definitely has a rap album. He put out near his rookie season. Look What the Kid Did was a song.
1: It was not called Look What the Kid Did.
2: Hang on just a second.
1: I want you to see if you can find Look Up What the Kid Did. I do not believe that's an actual song. Cam, will you look for it and see if you can find Look Up What the Kid Did?
3: Yeah, I got you.
2: Look What the Kid Did.
1: Look what
2: you added extra words. Look What the Kid Did. Jason Kidd. Remember, Chris Webber put out a project. Kobe, the famous NBA All-Star moment with him and Tyra Banks. Rasheed Wallace. I don't remember any of these songs.
1: I don't.
2: If you talk about the guys who were drafted, the young stars from like 94 to about 97, maybe 93, a bunch of those guys put out rap albums.
1: But the Shaq one was good. He had a line that was like, it was something like, now who's the first pick? Me. Word is born in, not a Christian Laettner, not Alonzo Mourning.
2: Yeah, exactly.
1: Am I right? By the way, that was a pretty good rendition of it, wasn't it?
2: It was good. Yes. I believe he's the only athlete, and I could be wrong, to have, I don't know where he went in the box office with, you know, the movie he did where he's like a genie. But he has a platinum album.
1: I mean, yes, because it was a good album. Platinum. I was like,
3: right, I found it.
1: Yeah. I'm the Hooper, the Hyper, protected by a Viper. Yes.
3: Jason Kidd released a song.
1: He did?
3: Featuring Money B.
1: Okay, let me hear it. Can I hear it?
2: What the Kid Did.
1: Do you have it? I guess that's a no. We don't have it? All right, well, we'll find it.
2: Okay.
1: I'm going to read you the lyrics real quick to the Shaq thing.
2: Okay.
1: I'm the Hooper, the Hyper, protected by Viper. When I'm out there hooping, yo, you better decipher. In other words, you better make a funky decision because I'm going to be a Shaq knife and cut you with precision. Forget Tony Danza, I'm the boss.
2: Okay. Here's the other thing.
1: Forget Tony Danza, he's the boss.
2: Here's the other thing, Matt. If you're in the studio with Shaq, and remind you, he is Shaq, number one pick, who is dabbling in music. You're going to tell him it's great. It's going to be hard to look at Shaq and go,
1: you're not going to be like, Shaq, real quick before we go to the phones. You had a story. Can you tell the story about Kobe? I didn't know the story.
2: Kobe, people didn't notice, he made a hardcore rap album, like a gangster rap album. And he was going to put it out. And LL Cool J was linked up with him. He's like, hey, I want to play it for you. So they rode around and he played it for him. This is like early Kobe, early in his career. And LL Cool J, and Kobe was like, what do you think? And LL Cool J said, you can never put this out. Kobe's like, what? He was like, what are we
1: just don't.
2: What are we doing?
1: Yeah.
2: So I think LL actually saved Kobe a little bit from himself.
1: If I came to you and I was going to put out an album, are you a good enough friend that you would say, don't do that?
2: I would tell you, definitely don't do it. Because I wouldn't hold back. I don't care about your feelings on stuff like that.
1: What if I was good?
2: Yeah, but you can't be. Like, the problem is...
1: It's not very nice.
2: No, and me too, all of us. the idea that people think they can just jump into music as if these people haven't devoted their lives to music is ridiculous. Where else can you do that? Like, where else does somebody go, I can be in music, and I've never done
3: Shaq
2: it?
3: Shaq had a platinum album. 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Let's go for Ryan from California. Go ahead, Ryan.
4: Thanks for the time, fellas. I want to talk about it. 1 week of their training camp. The Cowboys looking real good. Signing Von Miller to tutor up them boys. Malachi Lawrence, you know, as a rock you. Caleb Downs on the up and up, boys. Let's get it going. Cowboy Nation.
3: There you go. Cowboy Nation, Myron.
2: Cowboy Nation, where everybody talks about things that happened 30 years ago. The defense should be better, right? I mean, Malachi Lawrence, first-round pick. Caleb Downs is going to be better. Von Miller, 37, but probably has something left in the tank. Just gave Quinnen Williams $100 million. But they weren't a bad defense last year, Matt. They were legitimately one of the worst defenses we've ever seen in NFL history. Gave up 511 points. New defensive coordinator. Maybe they'll be better, but how many times have we told ourselves going into a season that this was the year for Dallas? I just can't get on the bandwagon.
3: I'm the hooper, the hyper, protected by Viper. That's a great one.
2: Yeah.
3: People forget Viper. When you remember the Viper, you'd put it on your car and like a snake would come out. And
2: yes. It was.
3: When I was young, I thought literally a snake came out of your car. I know.
2: Listen, as someone who put out a rap album, I just don't. No one should do it. Like, you should just decide that you're good.
3: About that. You put out a rap album.
2: I did in high school.
3: Do you have one of the songs?
2: It's all gone. My name was M. Diggity, and we had a song called Haters. Haters over here, haters over there.
3: No, keep going. Just give it to me. I want to hear it.
2: Hey, real quick. We didn't say it like that. It was me and my boy.
3: Don't do it like you did.
2: Haters over here. Haters over here, haters over there. Why do all these haters really want to care? Because they

0: Okay, I'll tell you what. It's Matt Myron. Myron, hang on. I want you to wrap us out to break. Matt Myron, hour two is coming up. Let's M Diggity send it to break.
1: Headed to break. Make sure you shake. And I can't do it. I can't.
0: Haters over here. Haters are over there. Matt Myron is after this.
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0: I'm Nick
17: DeLuca, Laker changes continue. The Buss family selling their remaining 17.8% ownership stake in the Lakers to new majority owners Josh Kushner and Bob Iger. Once the transaction is completed, Jeannie Buss will no longer be the team's governor, has been at the controls of the team since taking over for her late father Jerry in 2013. Sale still will need approval from the NBA's board of governors. College football preseason rankings are in. Ohio State and Oregon 1-2 in the AP top 25, giving the Big Ten the top two teams in the preseason for the first time in 65 years and just the second time ever. Ohio State will go into a season ranked number one for the ninth time, first time since 2015. Georgia, Notre Dame, and Texas rounding out the top five. Monday baseball getting going. The Cards and the Reds in a makeup game in Cincinnati. St. Louis up 2-1, bottom eight. Alec Burleson, two-run double. The only scoring for the Cards. He homered and drove in four yesterday.
18: Hey, it's Evan Cohen. Coming up Tuesday, we continue to get you ready for the NFL regular season as we go two-a-days with the Atlanta Falcons and Miami Dolphins and tell you which team is closer to turning it around. It's Unsportsmanlike 6 a.m. Eastern right here on ESPN Radio, ESPN2, and ESPNU.
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20: The Arizona Cardinals selected Jeremiah Love with the third overall pick in the 2026 NFL Draft. And with that money, reportedly, he gifted his girlfriend, Elise, a new Lamborghini.
0: I think the key word here is girlfriend. I don't know.
16: Myron Metcalf.
1: Yeah, you better make sure she's good in a Buick first.
0: Yes.
1: Yes. You start with the Buick.
0: If you give her an Accord and she comes back.
1: Put in a 2014 with 113,000 miles on it. Let's see how real the love is, right? That's where you want to start.
0: I'll tell you what you get. I'll give you an Uber car. 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
0: And you wonder why we're single. There you go.
1: I'm not.
0: Oh, that's right. You know.
1: don't make me sing. I will be.
0: It's Matt Meyer, presented by Progressive Insurance. Easy to bundle your home and car insurance at progressive.com. Yeah. For the record, he is not single. The text machine is 772-774-5254. One person writes, Matt and Myron, you all could be a rap duo, MC Cookie and DJ Cream. Come on now.
1: Come on. Although
0: man.
1: In the 90s, like, they did a lot of that, right? They would pair dudes
0: we can
1: from
0: be
1: different
0: that.
1: Walks of life
0: we
1: together.
0: We could be like Kornheiser and Wilbon of rap.
1: We could.
0: A lot of similarities there. I mean, there's a lot. Like, you got Wilbon in you. I got some Kornheiser.
1: But I mean, again, if I said, Matt, I'm getting ready to make a rap album,
0: yes,
1: and I'd be like, listen, man, I've been into it. I've been thinking about it.
0: I support it.
1: What would you say?
0: I support it. As a matter of fact, 888-SAY-ESPN, couple open lines. During the break, Myron said that if we found him, quote, some beats.
1: Grandmaster Flash.
0: He said if we found him, quote, some beats, like he could show us something. Now, Cam has picked out some beats.
1: It's been years.
0: And he's going to freestyle for us. So, Cam, lay that track.
1: I don't
0: track.
1: Know if I can still do it.
0: Lay the track. All right. Yeah. The floor is yours.
1: Come on.
0: Go for it.
1: All right, Matt and Myron, here I am, freestyling. When I'm on the mic, I'm never lying. Cause you know they call me Myron, he's Matt Jones on the microphone. Come and see us every day on the ESPN radio. I messed up.
0: You sound like Grandmaster.
1: I messed up. Hold on.
0: Okay.
1: On the radio or app. We can rap, give you dap if you see us in the public. We're the ones.
0: All right, I take it back. Do not put out a rap album.
1: Hold on. M. Diggity. That was there my name. My name was M. Diggity. I was M. Diggity. That's who I become. I become M. Diggity when I rap.
0: That is really something special. Cliff is in Chicago. Go ahead.
1: Was it that bad?
0: It was. At least to me. Cliff, was it that bad?
2: Yep.
1: How bad was it?
2: That bad.
0: Cliff,
1: hold on.
0: Cliff, on a scale of 1 to 10, on a scale of 1 to 10, Cliff, what do you give that?
2: I say keep your day job.
1: Cliff, you didn't like Matt Myron, Never Lying? You didn't like that? That wasn't a hip line for you?
2: Oh, the next thing I was listening for was Yes, Yes, Y'all.
0: Go ahead, Cliff. What do you got?
1: Go ahead, Cliff.
2: Probably the most successful NBA player in music was Wayman Tisdale, if you remember.
1: Yes.
0: What did he do? I didn't know Wayman Tisdale.
1: Wayman Tisdale, he was an accomplished bass player. Grammy Award winning bass player. Yeah, Wayman Tisdale had a lot of friends in the music. So he appeared on a lot of albums, put out his own music. But Wayman Tisdale was a real musician. So he wasn't someone who just decided he was going to do it. I don't know how many real musicians are actually making music as athletes.
0: I think Wayman's different. I appreciate the call. That's a fun fact. So Wayman Tisdale won a Grammy. Do you know the original name of Pearl Jam was a former basketball player? Do you know who it was?
1: World Be Free?
0: No. Before Pearl Jam was named Pearl Jam, they were named Mookie Blaylock.
1: Is that real?
0: That's real. He played for the Seattle Supersonics, and he was their favorite player. And they named the band Mookie Blaylock, and then right before they like started to break out, the record company's like, we can't call you Mookie Blaylock. You have to pick a name, and they picked Pearl Jam. But originally, the name of Pearl Jam was Mookie Blaylock.
1: The path would have been a little different if they were Mookie Blaylock.
0: That's exactly right. Yeah. Zach from Louisville. Go ahead, Zach.
1: Oh, man.
21: Hey, guys. I was just wanting to know if we can name the show the Dupe and Schmarts and Whopperhead Show. For one, and then two, how are we going to trust your opinion, Matt, on rap whenever you dance to Marky Mark and the Funky Bunch with Janet Reno, brother?
0: I did dance with Janet Reno once. That's a true story. I appreciate it. I was on the front page of the Washington Post grinding on Janet Reno. That picture exists out there.
1: Don't say grind. Don't say grind.
0: I was grinding, though. I'll send you the picture sometime. The Washington Post took a picture. Washington Post took a picture of me at a conference, and I'm like kind of creeping behind Janet Reno. It's a really odd picture, and I don't know why they put it in the Washington Post. But that's a true story. Yeah. Jordan from Texas. Go ahead, Jordan.
1: Jordan from Texas?
0: Jordan.
1: Is Jordan? Call us on the BlackBerry.
0: 888-SAY-ESPN. Couple open lines. Give us a shout. We'd like to talk. Let's go a little bit. NFL week one of the preseason. Great chance, Myron, to overreact to everything that happens. That's what we like to do. It's a lot of fun. So let's get started. I thought we would do winners and losers. You and I will each pick winners and losers. Let's start with a winner. I'll let you go first. Who was one of your winners from week one of the NFL preseason?
1: Now, I thought the Raiders with Fernando Mendoza and how he played. That first preseason game, he looked a lot like the guy we saw at Indiana, the guy in the national championship game. He was efficient. But there weren't a lot of sports center highlight reel throws like you saw from some of the other guys. But I thought he can do that in the regular season. Like, he looked good, efficient, effective, confident. And that's who he's going to be, Matt. Like, he's more of a Baker Mayfield type in terms of how he's going to manage games than this Josh Allen overwhelming kind of dude. And they can win like that.
0: Yeah, I think he looked good. I mean, it wasn't an overwhelming performance, but I thought it was solid. He had one play in particular that I think if you wanted to reach out, you could go, okay, that was really impressive. Yeah. He scrambled through a little pass on a run about 25 yards. My winner is also a quarterback that's a rookie, which was Ty Simpson. You know, when you have your future coach basically say on draft night, I didn't really want us to pick him. I mean, that's basically what he said. And then you come out, and I thought he was excellent. I mean, if you had just shown me the two tapes of Ty Simpson and Mendoza, I would have said, well, Ty Simpson was the number one pick. I mean, he looked that good. Now, granted, playing with a better team, so I, you know, better system, I understand all that. But for me, Ty Simpson was a huge, huge winner on night one. And if I'm a Rams fan sitting there going, what happens after Matthew Stafford? Or even if Stafford were to go down, could this guy keep us in contention, Myron? I would have said yes based on the first performance.
1: No, I think to me, you're excited if you're a Rams fan because you have a guy who, now mind you, he's got to beat Stetson Bennett for that number two spot behind Matthew Stafford, but you feel good if Matthew Stafford runs into some trouble late in the season.
0: I think he will. I think he'll have that job at some point during the year, the backup job. Over Stetson Bennett. Let's go with a loser, Myron. Who would you have as a loser?
1: It has to be Atlanta Falcons. I mean, Tua didn't play much, but he didn't have to. Right? All you wanted if you're a Falcons fan was something to make you hopeful. Just sign Bijan Robinson to a big-time deal. They have weapons. But Tua comes in there, the fumble just looks a mess. And then after the game, like, he sounded like a dude who's lost his confidence.
0: Yeah.
1: Like, it's not even about whether or not he's lost his ability to play at a high level. To me, Matt, you want a dude who can fake it in those situations, like, even if they don't really believe it. And he just seemed like he doesn't really know if he has anything left in the tank. They're going to be a disaster.
0: Tua was my number one, unfortunately, loser. I mean, every worry, which I've had, I told you I don't think he'll start more than six games for the rest of his career. That was further confirmed, the worry about it, listening to watching him. So I'm with you. Unfortunately, I hate to name Tua as a loser, but I think he was a loser of week one. Give me a winner.
1: Drew Aller in Pittsburgh. Really, Pittsburgh is an organization because you don't know what you're going to get from Aaron Rodgers. It's not a long-term thing. If you're Mike McCarthy, you got to go through the same thing that Mike Tomlin went through. And Mike McCarthy's a downgrade from Mike Tomlin. Tomlin couldn't find a franchise quarterback after Ben Roethlisberger. You have to do that if you're Mike McCarthy and you want to keep your job. I'm not saying it's Drew Aller, but he looked pretty good. And the way that he managed his first preseason game, there were a lot of tools there that you liked. If he can become a guy who can be set up as next in Pittsburgh, that's a huge win for that organization.
0: I have a lot of history of being weary of Drew Aller looking good early. Yeah. We've seen that a long time, but I agree with you. Yeah. He looked really, really good. I'll give a winner. I'm going to go to Pittsburgh as well. It's obscure, but he's a former Kentucky guy. Jamin Davis was a first-round pick, played for the Commanders, kind of a disappointing career. Came out, had the most tackles of anybody in the preseason, 10 tackles, played really well, was explosive, looked like the Jamin Davis that came from the draft. This is a free agent basically thrown away by Washington. If he is able to be what he looked like the other night and what he was coming out of college, that would be a heck of a find from Pittsburgh, and Mike McCarthy had huge positive things to say. 888 say ESPN, by the way. We're going to go to you in a minute, see what you thought of Myron's rap.
1: Yeah. Hold on. I wasn't ready, man. I haven't rapped in 20 years.
0: I gave you the whole commercial break to get ready. Give me another loser.
1: I wasn't ready. To me, it's got to be Cleveland, right? In just the situation they find themselves in, you're picking between Deshaun Watson and Shedeur Sanders. I don't think you have a winner there regardless. Shedeur Sanders has been given every opportunity to find a place in this league. Like, you got to go through Dylan Gabriel, and you got to go through Deshaun Watson, who's way past his prime. If you're good enough, then that shouldn't even be a conversation, and clearly he's not, which is why he hasn't been ruled as the number one starter for that team. So Cleveland being in a situation where they can either pick average or mediocre, that's not a good place to be.
0: Deshaun Watson was okay. I actually thought he played decently well. Shedeur was not. But I still had the Browns as one of my losers because they got crushed by a Bears team that, like, didn't even play their guys.
1: Yeah.
0: I mean, like, they got destroyed. And the Bears weren't even really trying. That's a bad sign. I'm going to go off the board. Andy Borogalis, the kicker for New England. Probably didn't think I was going to pick him. Two for five, including not one, but two shanks. I mean, shanks. Yeah. I know it's the preseason, and you're a kicker. Mm-hmm. Had a pretty good year last year, but you can't go out there and be shanking. Your kicker's the one job. You can be great, and you can be gone by week three if you're not ready to go.
1: Yeah. No, you got to be good. You don't get a lot of opportunities. It's easy to replace you. Man, I don't know if people know how many kickers just stay healthy throughout the season. And don't have a hope. Team and just wait for the phone call.
0: They sit there and watch and go, who out there is choking so that they can call me? Yep. That's exactly what kickers do. I'll give you one more winner. What is it?
1: To me, if you want to look across the league for the winners, I think it's Arizona. Now, Jeremiah Love has this high ankle sprain, a low ankle sprain, and they're going to have a lot of challenges this year with Jacoby Brissett. Can Carson Beck be the guy who steps in at some point? He's a starter. I didn't see a lot of Jeremiah Love. He didn't play a ton.
0: But, man,
1: but there were
0: good.
1: A couple moves where you thought, okay, this dude might be different when he gets healthy and they give him the rock. So I thought Arizona looked like they have a guy who's going to be really good right away once he's healthy.
0: He was great. Like, he really was. I know the player you're talking about. He did that little cutback. I hope he's healthy because he will be fun to watch. I'm going to go with the Bills offense. DJ Moore, who struggled so much in Chicago, 61 yards, 3 catches, got to see some explosiveness that we didn't really see last year with Chicago. He says he wasn't 100% healthy last year. If the Bills have him, that offense, which already puts up points, can have a weapon it hasn't had. Again, week one, I understand that, but I actually thought they looked good. Give me your last loser.
1: You know, I think it's hard to pick, but, you know, Jamal Adams in Minnesota, I don't know if you tracked his story. Yeah, comes in hoping to get another opportunity. He spent a chunk of his career injured, and now here he is out for the season again. You just hate to see it for a guy who was really in a good spot to help this Minnesota defense. I think Minnesota has a chance to win that division. I know a lot of people aren't picking them, but Jamal Adams being hurt at this stage, it's just sad for everybody involved.
0: Yeah, I'm going to go with Jackson Dart. You know, I know he didn't like being taken to the blue tent, but now that's twice that the two star players of the Giants have been questioning the concussion thing. Cam Scatabo said, you know, oh, I don't even think concussions are a real thing. And now you got Jackson Dart arguing. Look, in the concussion protocol era, there are going to be times where you get sent where you don't feel like you should have. But you know what?
1: Yeah.
0: That discretion is made up for what could happen and what happened the other way.

0: understand the process. I don't like it. He can't say those kinds of things with his platform.
1: Yeah. This is the worry about him coming from Ole Miss. It's not the arm. It's everything else.
0: Yeah.
1: A lot of that got put to the side last year. He looked pretty good. I do still wonder about it going forward. 888-SAY-ESPN. There are people saying you deserve a second chance, by the way, on the rap. You think about it if you want that. Let's go to Dan from Minneapolis. Go ahead, Dan. Dan.
0: Right, you Dan's guys got to be bathing ready. In the waters of Lake Minnetonka.
1: National rating. Yeah. When I go to you, you got to be ready. You can't be sitting there and going, "Well, come on, I'm Dan. On the Bluetooth." Like, come on,
0: call back, Dan.
1: ESP freaking in. Kent from Montana. Go ahead, Kent.
2: Yeah, hey, I got beef with national media with the AFC West. How come the Broncos aren't getting any love? Come on.
0: That's
1: when you say you got beef with national media. Is there anyone in particular? Like, I can't speak for the whole media.
2: I can't name names. All as I know is they're not even picked to win the AFC West when Bo Nix is clearly the best quarterback, and that includes Patrick Mahomes.
1: Okay, stop. Patrick are you right Mahomes now? Hang on.
0: I think a lot of people are picking
2: Bo Nix has outplayed him every time they played.
0: No, Kent, I think a lot of people are picking the Broncos. Hang on.
1: Look, I can hear your argument that you think the Broncos will win. Let's go back. Kent, I know you're in Montana. I know reception's not always great there. Are you telling me you think Bo Nix is better than Patrick Mahomes?
2: Yes, sir. He's outplayed him every time they've gone head-to-head.
1: I'm gonna repeat. Yeah. I'm going to give you another chance. Are you going to say three-time Super Bowl winner Patrick Mahomes that Bo Nix? I'll prove you wrong. Have you checked his Super Bowl trophy case?
2: Every time they play head-to-head, Bo Nix beats him.
1: Yes, but Bo Nix beats him because of his defense. They score 13 points and Bo Nix beats him. What's one thing Bo Nix can do better? What's one thing Bo Nix can do better than Patrick Mahomes?
0: Kent, as a professional exaggerator, I'm like a little taken aback. Like, Bo Nix has been good, and I do think coming in, people weren't sold on him because of his college career.
1: Yeah,
0: I think a lot of people don't matter picking the Broncos. Mahomes coming off an injury, a lot of people don't believe in the Justin Herbert story with the Chargers. I think a lot of people are saying that the Broncos would have been in the Super Bowl had Bo Nix not gotten hurt. Been. So I think they're getting a lot of love.
1: Yeah, but slow down. Bo Nix is not even a top 10 quarterback in the NFL, much less better than
2: you're
1: one of the.
2: You're killing me here.
1: Well, I'm killing you with truth. Attack. Truth hurts, Montana. I appreciate the call. Let's go to Isaiah from Mississippi. M-I-S-S. Go ahead.
3: Look, Myron, you might get a contract, but as long as you don't use that Australian break dancer, your backup dancer, you might get a chance.
1: Hang on just a second. Isaiah, you think he's good enough to get a contract?
0: You think I can do it?
3: I'm just saying, you know, if he removed that breakdancer from Australia, somebody might give him a shot. But that breakdancer that he got as a backup down for Australia, he just ain't looking too good for him.
1: Wait a minute, you're not talking about me, are you?
0: Are you calling him Australia? Is that what
1: he was calling me?
0: Are you calling my co-host Australia?
1: Is that what you were?
0: Is that what you're saying, Isaiah?
3: If you were to watch the Olympics, your rap.
0: Oh, Ray Gunn. What's her name?
1: No. I remember her.
0: You compare me to her.
1: Call, Isaiah.
0: You compare me to her.
1: I can tell that was positive
0: or negative.
1: They just did a. Netflix just did a documentary about her. Did you see that?
0: I haven't seen I checked out after like day one because I actually enjoy breakdancing and I believe in it. So I just.
1: You're
0: I couldn't
1: not
0: going to watch
1: that. The documentary about Ray Gunn, what she went through?
0: No, listen, there's two things, right? Was there a backlash for her that was at unfair times? I really appreciate breakdancing. I couldn't take it seriously. I don't need to see the documentary.
1: She was a beat girl, and you just didn't appreciate it, which is unfortunate.
0: She's not a sympathetic figure. I don't think that.
1: Los in Virginia. Go ahead, Los.
4: What's up, y'all? It's Los from VA, and you're listening to Matt and Myron Monday. Yeah, 3 to 5 p.m. on ESPN. You can even watch on TV if you want to see them. Yeah, I got your mind. Okay. Free advertisement.
0: Yeah, so I'm talking about let's collaborate. Let's go call Pharrell. Pharrell, are you listening? Let's get in the studio, Dre.

0: Dr. Dre, let's do something big, man. Let's do it.
1: I appreciate it, Carl Los. I think Los maybe had you a little bit, at least from what I've seen so far.
0: I haven't done it in a long time.
1: I can
0: you know
1: tell.
0: What's interesting? In my head, I was great. Like, in my head, I was about to do something real special for the show. It was going to be a big deal. People across the ESPN universe are going to say, did you all know Myron could rap too? It was going to be a thing. And as I was rapping, I could feel all the hope leaving.
1: I will tell you this. What you did provide us, that will be an intro to one of the segments. I do believe that. I do believe you provided an intro and a promo. 888-SAY-ESPN. Herm Edwards, one of our favorites. He's going to make his debut on the Daily Matt Myron. Maybe more rapping from the man, the myth, the legend, Cookie. That's next.
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0: Setup.
1: I'm Nick DeLuca, new era in L.A. The Buss family selling their remaining 17.8% ownership stake in the Lakers to new majority owners Josh Kushner and Bob Iger. Once the transition is completed, Jeannie Buss will no longer be the team's governor, has been at the controls of the franchise since taking over for her late father Jerry in 2013. Sale still in need of approval from the NBA's board of governors. The NBA has reportedly found no evidence of Clippers owner Steve Ballmer funneling money through sponsors to Kawhi Leonard to circumvent the salary cap. League investigation focused on whether the team's introduction of Leonard to team sponsors constitutes a violation of the league's salary cap rules. Elsewhere, LIV Golf confirming its scheduled individual and team championship has been canceled, was set to be played in Michigan later this month. This week's tournament outside of Indianapolis will be the final event of the season as the circuit tries to cut financial costs.
2: Hey, it's Evan Cohen. Coming up Tuesday, we continue to get you ready for the NFL regular season as we go two-a-days with the Atlanta Falcons and Miami Dolphins and tell you which team is closer to turning it around. It's on Sportsmanlike 6 a.m. Eastern right here on ESPN Radio, ESPN2, and ESPNU.
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3: Troy is on the phone. 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Go ahead, Troy.
4: Actually, it's Tony, and I'm kind of figuring that will mess my name up. But for Myron, are you going to beef up your security detail next time you go to New York?
5: No, I lived in New York. 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
5: Buddy, I was in the clubs when Lean Back came out, 2004. What are you talking about? I'm basically with Fat Joe. 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
3: So Lean Back.
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6: That's one of my favorite cards. Is that they know me in New York. Like, everybody knows.
3: It's Matt Myron here on ESPN Radio. We've now, as we said, we're not a guest-heavy show. We don't like a lot of guests. But one guest we will always have, if he'll come, is my man Herm Edwards. And for the first time on Matt Myron Weekly, Matt Myron Daily, is Herm Edwards from ESPN. Herm, it's great to talk to you for the first time here during the week.
4: And I told you guys, congratulations on your the move on your show. You guys were nice enough to have me on the show a couple other times, but now you guys are big time, man. And I get to come on your show like on Mondays.
3: Yes.
4: I'm sorry for the delay. I was traveling this Monday, obviously getting back home, but generally I'll be in studio on Mondays, and so this will be a lot of fun.
3: I can't wait. Mondays with Herm. I love it. Yeah. That's my guy, and it's great to have you on. I mean, I mean it. I don't like having guests because usually they're boring. Herm, you're my favorite, and I'm really glad you're going to be with us this year.
4: We'll have some fun with it now. You know,
3: good. Well, let's get started with week one. Myron and I just did a few minutes ago our kind of winners and losers from week one, and understandable. It's week one. Everybody overreacts. But you're watching. What were your kind of takeaways? Who were some people that stuck out positively for you in week one?
4: Well, obviously, it's kind of ironic because I'm going to say it again. Best player in football plays in Buffalo, and it's Josh Allen. And, you know, when you watch these preseason games, you watch a lot of the guys. And I get it. Look, everybody does it the way they do it. But it was not surprising at all to me that Josh Allen was going to play. And not only did he play, I think he kind of made a statement. Hey, boys, you see this new guy I got? This receiver I have, DJ Moore? I'm going to show you why I'm going to play, and we're going to put it on tape right now in the preseason how you're going to have to deal with us. It was fun to watch.
3: I'm a Bears fan, right, Herm, and DJ Moore didn't look like that last year. Like, it looks like he's the old DJ Moore.
4: I tell you what, you're playing with the best quarterback in football. You're excited. Yeah. And when he went down there on the first drive and got stuck, I said, he's coming back. He wants to score a touchdown. He's coming back. New stadium, new put. He wants to score a touchdown. And they come back, got a touchdown, and said, okay, now he's done. So that was fun to watch for me. I anticipated it, and I'm like, okay. So we'll see. We'll see what happens, right? It's interesting. But, you know, the preseason is the preseason. Some guys play, some guys don't. I'm a big believer in you're a football player. you should play football. That means you have to play a lot of snaps in the preseason, but you need to play football. You're a football player. And you know what people are missing on this in the preseason now they cut the schedule down? I get it. But you know what the preseason is important for? Not only evaluating young players, but think about it this way, guys. 10 new head coaches.
3: Yep.
4: That's 20 coordinators. That's 20 coordinators. 10 on offense, 10 on defense. When you hire a staff as a head coach, a lot of these guys you haven't worked with before, right? You haven't worked with all these guys. I want to see how they coach. Well, how do you do that? In games, preseason games. I want to see how they deal with the players after a series on the sideline. I want to see how they deal with the players at halftime. I want to see the offensive coordinator, the adjustments he's making with the quarter. I want to see all that. That's what the preseason was about. For me as a coach, it was how do my coaches coach? That's what I want to know, right? Well, they don't have that many opportunities now.
3: That's true.
7: Yeah, Herm, you got Jackson Dart, who doesn't always seem to understand he's the face of the franchise in New York, and everything he says is going to be a big-time topic. He seemed to knock concussion protocol, said he was, quote, puzzled, and almost didn't really take it too seriously. What do you do? Because we always talk about, like, how you handle that. Coach Harbaugh seemed like he was kind of, you know, maybe upset, a little agitated. He said, oh, the guy should have missed the block. But, like, how would you handle a situation where it seems like Jackson Dart maybe doesn't understand who he is and what happens when he gets in front of a microphone?
4: Well, I think, first of all, he's a little flustered. And I think what he has to realize, it's not so much the Giants that are doing this a lot anymore. It's the NFL because of the situation that we saw that happened to Tua. Mm-hmm. That was hard to watch.
3: Yep.
4: This guy has had not one, but a couple concussions that we know of. So as soon as that happened, the league is like, wait a minute, hold it. They call down, get him in the tent, right? But I think Harbaugh, what he brings to the picture, and I said it earlier this week when I was in the studio, is that the conversation he's having with this young man is, look, hey, I know you're athletic. I know you can run. But you know what? I was in Baltimore. I had a guy, his name is Lamar Jackson. He can do that too. But I convinced him to have a long career and to take us where we need to go, he had to be available. He had to play quarterback. He doesn't need to be sitting over here with me and going in the tent because he's running around. I said, you got to protect yourself, you know, and that's what we got to do now. We got to make sure you protect. We want you to make plays from the pocket. You can leave the pocket every once in a while, but the offense needs to be run by the pocket, not this, you know, I'm going to run around and make some plays and extend plays. Play from the pocket first.
3: So I'm talking to Herm Edwards, ESPN Radio. Obviously, one of the things people like to look at in the preseason are the rookies. You know, I think it's easier for rookie quarterbacks now because the offenses in college are more similar to what they're doing in the NFL. With that said, Ty Simpson looked great. Mendoza looked good. Drew Aller in Pittsburgh looked good. Even Cade Klubnik looked good on a few plays. Were you surprised how well the rookie class, how good they looked, even though a lot of people weren't that high on them in the draft?
4: No, because they get vanilla. They don't get a lot in the preseason.
3: Okay.
4: You're going to get a couple defenses. Because remember, the coaches are trying to evaluate young players too. They don't want to put a lot on their plate. They're going to play certain coverages, and that's it. We just want the guys to be free to play. So the quarterback should look good in the preseason. They should. They're getting vanilla coverage. They're not getting a lot of disguise. They're not getting a lot of different fronts. None of that stuff. They just, everybody's kind of playing. It's, you know, it's fun. It's fun in the preseason. Oh, yeah, we having so much fun. And then when the regular season starts, wait a minute, where'd that guy come from?
3: So you would tell everybody to slow down. Like when they see Ty Simpson 13 for 16, you would just say slow down a little bit.
4: Well, let me tell you something about Ty Simpson. I love it, but Ty Simpson ain't playing this year. Unless that other guy that can throw 60 touchdowns in a season decides not to play, he playing. That they got a good team there, Ram. Oh boy, they're really good now.
3: This makes sounds.
7: Yeah, I
3: love it. Like, that's when you know he's happy, Myron. When he's just making sounds.
4: Yeah, guys, they're scary.
7: Yeah.
4: They're scary now. They're scary.
7: They can be. You got a history with Jaden Daniels, and this is a crucial year for him. My thought about the LSU stuff, it brought up questions about who's around him. Is he just giving himself another off-field distraction? He's going to get booed, Herm, by a lot of people who wouldn't have booed him before all this. What do you make of this situation he's gotten himself into going into a crucial year?
4: Yeah, I think that, it's something else that he has to deal with, and it's something you really don't want on your plate. Now, he'll handle it because he's that kind of kid. But and you said, he'll get booed a little bit until he runs for a touchdown and throws one, and then all of a sudden they're going to start hurrahing. Because that'll be behind him once the season starts. It will be. I hate for it to come up. I know the kid. He's a great kid, and
7: Do you believe all the stuff, Herm? Do you believe all the stuff? You hear a lot of stuff about his mom, who's his agent, and just the idea of him kind of having folks behind him who are kind of pulling the strings a little bit, and maybe it's not him. You've experienced it. What's reality?
4: Well, the mom has done a good job with Jaden. She brought him up right, as well as the dad, this kid is a man. If you've ever met him, man, he's a manable kid, man. I mean, he gets it, man. He really does. And if you just sit down and visit with him, you'll see that, So, look, there's a lot going on. I know a little bit about it, but it's not something I'm going to share, That's just not my point. Jaden's like a son to me, I love the kid. And it's a shame that this is why the season needs to start. Because all this stuff's going on. Yeah.
3: Too much talking.
7: That's true.
3: Let me ask you one question before you got to get out of here. The New England kicker, Borregales, he went 2 for 5 in the preseason, including 2 shanks. So I want to know, Herm Edwards, if you had a kicker that went out there and missed 3 field goals in the preseason, shanked 2 of them, what do you say? Are you looking for another one? Are you going to talk to him? You just going to ignore him? What did Herm do with his weird kickers?
4: You're going to talk to him, and you're going to tell the offensive coordinator we have to have some 2-point plays. But that's another subject another time. But what you're going to do with this guy, and this is what you got to do with him. Coach is going to do it. He's a smart coach. During practice, unannounced, when you're going offense and defense, you blow the whistle. We got to make a kick. And you bring the kicker out in front of the team, and you put the pressure on him. You put the pressure on him. You don't tell the kicker when it's happening. You just say, hey, man, we're going to kick a field goal right now. And I'm going to put the ball right here, and you make him go out there and kick in front of the team. I did that in New York a couple times with our guy. And then you don't know when it's going to happen. It could happen right after the warm-ups.
3: And then if they miss, what do you do?
4: Well, then you know what? We ain't leaving until you make it.
7: And the
4: team is cheering. The team is like, come on, man. Come on, man.
7: Yeah.
4: And when he makes it, the team cheers. And you tell your leadership group, hey, man, this is what I'm going to do because this is our kicker. Now, let me tell you something. He starts missing them in the regular season. Guess what?
3: Gone.
4: On Monday.
7: It's time.
4: No, what he's going to see on Monday, this bus is going to pull up, and there's going to be about 3 or 4 guys getting off that kicker. they're gonna be auditioning.
3: Yeah, kickers are fungible, aren't they? Like you can get rid of them if you need to.
4: Yeah, but I tell you what, you can get rid of them. But Al sounds good unless you got one.
3: Yeah,
4: right.
3: Yeah.
4: Then you bring the other guy in, you go, oh, this guy ain't real good either. What are you doing here? I went through that, man. That ain't no fun, man. When you ain't got no kicker, it's like, boy.
3: Oh, boy.
4: You tell the offense, hey, man, can we get it a little closer? Coach, I said, we got to get it a little closer.
3: I'd pay for a Hard Knocks to just Herm with his kickers. Yep. Herm Edwards.
4: Yep. And let me tell you something. When I didn't have a kicker, when he went out to kick, I didn't even look. You know what I did? I turned away from where he was kicking, and I looked up in the stands. And the fans would tell me everything.
3: That's how you knew when Herm didn't believe it. If they were booing,
4: that means he missed it. If they were booing, he missed it. If they were hollering, I said, he made it. Ooh, good. And then I turned around clapping like I saw it all. Yeah, that's good.
3: Herm Edwards, we love him. We'll see every Monday with Herm Edwards here. I'm Matt Meyer. Thank you very much.
4: All right, man. Thank you.
3: All right, we'll do our final segment. We'll talk a little Shador, and maybe we give Myron a second chance. We'll see if he feels it. That's next.
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0: 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He swings and he hits it high. Deep to center field. That's back. That's a goner. The first swing in the big leagues. How about that? Joshua Baez goes yard. Change up, and that's hammered down the left field line towards the corner. He did it again. Are you kidding me? A 3-2 pitch, and he hammers it into the bleachers. The pitch. A swing, and there's a drive, and that's hit well to right field. That's deep to right. That ball is gone. That ball is gone. Unbelievable. Three at-bats in the big leagues. Three home runs for Joshua Baez. He is homer to center, homer to left, homer to right. Oh, my goodness.
1: There you go. I mean, what better debut are you going to get than that from Joshua Baez for the St. Louis Cardinals? First three at-bats. Three home runs. First time that's ever happened. An exciting moment for the young guy. Now, since then, not as good, but that's okay. Yeah. Even if he never does anything in the majors again, you get that debut. It'll be a name that we remember because of it. Joshua, don't call me Joan Baez, gets it done. You had to love that.
2: That's a movie in and of itself, though. Like, no matter whatever happens, he can already do his self-help career, motivational thing, even off of that. No matter if he figures it out in the majors or not, but to have his family there, I think they said 30 family members.
1: That's pretty good.
2: We're in the stands. But how do you hit three home runs?
1: You
2: like,
1: swing.
2: How do you get your... I know, but how does someone put you in a position? Like, after the second one, you're not pitching away from him, you would
1: have beamed him, right? Because you're like kind of an old-school jerky baseball player.
2: He's not hitting a third? No way. A rookie? Absolutely not. So
1: he did. By the way, ESPN Radio is presented by Progressive Insurance. It's easy to bundle your home and car insurance at progressive.com. That led me to think about debuts. Is there a particular debut moment that you remember? I mean, I'll give you one off the board. Michael Chang at 15 years old getting to the French Open semifinals as a kid with his parents watching. He was never that good again for the rest of his career. What about you, got one?
2: I mean, recently I was actually in Bristol at ESPN Radio when Coco Gauff beat Venus Williams. It wasn't necessarily a debut, but it was like her first time on the main stage. And to see that kind of poise against a veteran like Venus Williams, who was her idol, that was a really special moment.
1: Yeah. You certainly don't get any like this. I mean, this is one I enjoy because the Reds stink. They're always calling people up from the minor leagues and then they get their first hit. And I do love watching when they get their first hit of all time. I get to see it a lot because they're debuting a new person every week or so. And it's nice to see them get a first hit before they then go 0 for 25 and get sent back to the minor leagues. Those are special moments.
2: Yeah, Reds have a section. You get like 100 free tickets for your family for the people they bring up because that's a whole section.
1: They bring up people, new people every day. I never know who's on the team. Good day. Appreciate it. Yeah. Thanks to all the folks here in West Palm Beach who hosted me today. I will be here for the rest of the week. Freddie and Harry are next. I'm not sure either of them can rap like MQ, whatever your name was there, Myron.
2: It's M. Diggity.
1: M. Diggity. But we will see you tomorrow. It's been Matt and Myron on ESPN Radio.
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22: I'm Nick DeLuca. Lakers opening a new chapter. The Buss family selling their remaining 17.8% ownership stake to new majority owners Josh Kushner and Bob Iger. After completion, Jeannie Buss will no longer be the team's governor, has been the franchise's chief decision maker since taking over for her late father Jerry back in 2013. The sale will still need approval from the league's board of governors. The NBA reportedly finding no evidence of Clippers owner Steve Ballmer funneling money through sponsors to Kawhi Leonard to circumvent the salary cap. League investigation instead focused on the team's introduction of Leonard to team sponsors and if it constitutes a violation of league salary cap rules. College football preseason rankings are in. Ohio State and Oregon 1-2 in the AP top 25, giving the Big Ten the top two teams in the preseason for the first time in 65 years and just the second time ever. Ohio State will go into a season ranked number one for the ninth time, first time since 2015. Georgia, Notre Dame, and Texas rounding out.
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23: Large mammal in Dallas. I gotta ask, how did you get the name Large Mammal?
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25: That's it. I'm down here in Dallas. I'm a big man. So I've always been called a large mammal when I'm around the ladies.
24: 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Large mammal for the win.
1: This is Freddie and Harry.

0: I'm Freddie Coleman. He's David Dennis Jr. in for Harry Douglas, presented by Progressive Insurance and the ESPN app, Sirius XM Channel 80, as well as tune in. Always tell that smart speaker to play ESPN Radio. Now, brother David Dennis Jr., his native town, his native city is Atlanta, Georgia. It seems that David Dennis Jr. and one Shannon Penn were together in Atlanta Harmony last week, attending the NABJ, National Association of Black Broadcast Journalists, together in the same city. So first things first, Dave, before we get in Shannon Penn, how was it last week when all that's going on and you and Shannon Penn are together in ATL Harmony?
1: Oh, it was great. Shannon Penn, we got to talk about Shannon, though. Okay. You know, some people, mm-hmm. you know, NABJ is a space to network.
0: Yes.
1: It's a space to get to know friends you haven't seen in a long time.
0: Uh-huh.
1: It's a good place to you know, help out the youths who are trying to come up and find a pathway and all that stuff.
0: Mm-hmm.
1: But for one, Shannon Penn,
0: okay.
1: NABJ is a space to get them fits off. It's a space to get the fits off. Shannon Penn pulled up Thursday morning wearing a Hall of Fame jacket, Freddie. He wore the tan Hall of Fame jacket. I thought that meant, I was like, this man had 2,500 yards in a season or something like that. He's a leading tight end receiver of all time. He pulled up with the Hall of Fame jacket, Freddie, at 7:30 in the morning. Saw him at the task force party, had the polo on, the Ralph Lauren on. Ain't no TJ Maps Ralph Lauren. He went to the purple label on him. Shannon Penn had the fits laid out like the first day of school. That's what I'm talking about. Slept next to the outfit for NABJ. Let everybody know what time it is.
0: All right, Shannon Penn, what do you have to say that you were the captain of gear last week? The Duke of Fit,
2: yeah,
0: based
2: man,
0: on
2: look,
0: David Dennis Jr.?
2: Look, my message with wearing the Hall of Fame jacket was like, we didn't have to just be a Hall of Famer in one thing. We could be a Hall of Famer in life. And
0: okay.
2: That's what I try to bestow upon the youth.
0: All right,
2: to
0: now.
2: Kick the truth to the young black youth. Mm-hmm. I was like, look, you could be a Hall of Famer in life. Mm-hmm. You could be, I know you want to be in front of the camera, in front of the mic, but you could be a Hall of Famer behind the camera, behind the mic. That's where the real decisions are being made. So that's what I try to say to the youth there in Atlanta over the course of the week.
0: Okay. All right.
1: He say one day you too can aspire to be Shannon Penn.
0: Look at you guys.
1: One day you could be like me. You can't be me. You can't be me.
0: Right.
1: Because I'm here with the fresh fits and the smell. Uh-huh. Smell like Izzy Miyake was on him. He was out there smelling smelling good.
0: Wow.
1: And he said, you can't be me, but one day you could be like me.
0: Wow. So not even 2 minutes into the show, we already have the back and forth involving you two. Did you two get together at any given point last week?
1: I had to wait in line, people trying to get Shannon Penn's information, all that stuff. But I did tell him.
0: We're back.
1: I said, Shannon,
0: mm-hmm.
1: I'm good seeing you, brother.
0: Yeah.
1: I'm doing your show in a couple hours. Shannon said, show? I'm NABJ. Ain't nobody talking about no stinking show. Get out of my face, kid.
0: Uh-huh.
1: That's what he said.
0: So that's what happened. Captain Fit went to Captain, I'm better than you, and you're not even on my level, Captain
1: Fit. Not even
0: Fit.
1: On the level. He said, get on out here and talk about work. Uh-huh. We ain't talking about work at NABJ.
0: The things our friends do when they're away from the workplace.
1: And then he just disappeared in a dust of lemon pepper and just went off somewhere.
2: Freddie, he told me that. I was like, all right, cool. What we get into today?
0: At that point, Shannon says, cool me in, so I know what's going on.
1: I put in my PTO 7 months ago.
0: Before he disappeared in the cloud of lemon pepper dust and bodyguards whisking him away.
1: There you go.
0: To the next event.
1: Sent him to the next spot.
0: That's why
1: he said, unless we're doing a radio show for Magic City, I ain't going to be there.
0: If we ever do a radio show from Magic City in Atlanta, I guarantee you it will be the most attended show because it's going to be live. And it'll be the most listened to show in the history of ESPN Radio. If we ever got clearance to do this show from Magic City
2: in Atlanta. For the culture. We can have special guests. David Dennis, I'm sure, will volunteer to be on the show the entire 3 hours.
0: I'm sure we'll have special guests.
1: There we go. We'll have the most special guests.
0: I'm sure we will have special guests involving people that you've never heard of, but by the time that show is over, you'll clearly know their names, male, female, whatever that's going to go.
1: Ain't going
0: to
1: be three up, three down. We just six up. Man. Everybody up. Man. Just having a good old time.
0: Six up and rolling. Just rolling. Put it that way. You can roll with us on the socials at David DTSS. That's David's handle. My handle at Coleman ESPN. And don't forget the phone number, the Freddie Harry call-in line number, 888-SAY-ESPN, 888-729-3776.
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0: And that big old Main Thing is brought to you by hands-free Skechers Slip-ins Aero Burst, high-performance running shoes that cut through the wind. I bet you didn't think on an August 17th that we would have the L.A. basketball story taking center stage over the Dodgers in baseball and the Rams in football. We'll get to the Clippers avoiding any kind of NBA discipline involving Kawhi Leonard and circumventing the salary cap. We were supposed to start with that today, but then the Buss family decided this new era has to begin in Los Angeles. They decide to sell their remaining 17.8% ownership stake to new majority owners Josh Kushner and Bob Iger. Once this transaction is completed, Jeannie Buss will no longer have the required ownership percentage to remain governor because of the NBA guidelines that require controlling owners slash governors to own at least 15% of a franchise. She has been the governor of the Los Angeles Lakers since 2013. She was able to take over after her father, Jerry Buss, who bought the Los Angeles Lakers for less than $20 million. And his kids have been able to sell this franchise for $12.5 billion. Baxter Holmes, ESPN NBA writer. How do we get here?
1: It doesn't really add any clarity.
0: So we'll get to that in a second involving the Los Angeles Clippers. But your thoughts, David Dennis Jr., a new era in Los Angeles, the Lakers and the Buss family no longer tied together.
1: What 12 months, 18 months for the Los Angeles Lakers? Can you imagine a franchise that loses the Buss family and LeBron James over the course of 2 months? One that you lost the second best player of all time, no retirement celebration to end his career, and the Buss family is gone. And the Lakers, this is the thing I still can't get over. Okay. The Lakers have traded over ownership. You got flipped like property, like house hunter property. You got flipped like a blighted place. It basically looks like they sold this man a lemon. Now we know who the actual lemon is, but it looks like there was buyers or more. Like, this stuff does not happen to the Lakers.
0: Okay.
1: That's why this is baffling to me. Like, these are things back to back in succession.
0: Right.
1: That's happening to the Lakers that we have never seen happen before to the Lakers. This does not happen to them.
0: You know why it's happening? Because the children of Jerry Buss are the children of Jerry Buss.
1: Mm-hmm.
0: He was able to build that franchise to what it turned out to be. Showtime, swimming pools, movie stars, celebrities coming out to see their product, whether it's Kareem Abdul-Jabbar, Magic Johnson, and then after that, when you had Kobe Bryant and Shaquille O'Neal, then after that, LeBron James, et cetera, et cetera, et cetera. Just because you are the son or daughter of doesn't mean you have the right kind of mindset based on what your dad or what your mom was able to do. Mm-hmm. That's what this comes down to. The reason that Jeannie Buss was going to be a hanger-on involving the Lakers franchise, had she were able to keep that controlling interest. And they didn't care. They were like, look, we're going to cut this cord. We're not worried about you having a certain amount of percentage to be the governor of the Lakers. We've already moved on. Because they looked at the six Buss children, Jeannie, Jim, Johnny, Janie, Joey, and Jesse, and said, you know what? They don't want to do this.
1: Mm-hmm.
0: They don't want to be a part of this. They don't want to do because they're not as invested in the Los Angeles Lakers as their dad, Jerry, was. He made the Lakers a showplace franchise in the NBA, especially they started winning. Just because he did it doesn't mean the kids want to. You look at the Steinbrenner kids with the New York Yankees. I guarantee they do not want to run that organization.
1: Right.
0: George did all the work all those years, their dad. They were content to have the Steinbrenner name and get the best seats, have the best fit from Shannon Penn, to show up courtside or field side in that situation. Just because you're the son and daughters of doesn't mean you learn anything. We've seen with the Steinbrenners and the Yankees, and in my opinion, clearly the Buss children, because they were as invested with the Lakers, the kind of decision-making that would have gone into that, they still would want to be vested with the Los Angeles Lakers.
1: It's like, you know, it's like when your parents get the timeshare and it comes down to you.
0: Right.
1: And you got to start paying them bills in the timeshare. You're out of there. But the thing to me is that, like, it's the Lakers, man.
0: I know.
1: You know, it's the Lakers.
0: I get it.
1: And you've been selling us on the Lakers is the place to be.
0: Mm-hmm.
1: The Lakers are where it's at. And now you have an owner who had to get rid of them, and you have a family that said we're out of the business.
0: Yeah.
1: And you have a Bob Iger who really, you know, like this new ownership group, they kind of backed into this.
0: Completely, because Mark Walter, who used to own the Lakers, is involved in some deep you-know-what. And yeah. he wanted to get out because he got to take care of that. And he can't serve those two masters at the same time when he's got a potential federal investigation hanging over his head.
1: Right. They basically said, hey, man, like they wanted the expansion team. And they said, we might as well get the Lakers, too. You know what I'm saying? Yeah, I guess we could, you know, like, guess we could. I just want to take a little flight. Oh, this Comfort Plus seat just $50 more. Let's go ahead and get Comfort Plus.
0: Put it this way. From this point on, for the first time in a long time, you do not have to worry about somebody not being invested financially.
1: Yes.
0: Also mentally, and also in terms of team building or organization building. You don't have to worry about that because you got two guys in Jared Kushner and our former boss, Bob Iger, who used to run Disney. We know those two have been able to do. They did not take on with other investors that had the Lakers go down that failure well. They're not doing that. They're going to make sure the right people are going to be involved in terms of basketball, operations, et cetera. Not saying the Buss family wasn't doing it, but other people did it for them. Look it up. You can see it yourself how the Buss children basically owned the team, but other people making decisions, and they just signed off on it. Those days are over. With the Los Angeles Lakers.
1: They are, but there's an urgency here because this is so interesting with the Luka Doncic thing. Ramona Shelburne brought up a good point. We were doing NBA Today last week. She said, which, by the way, she's been front and center on this, knocking it out the park. That's why she's a Hall of Famer and one of the GOATs that we have. But Ramona Shelburne said she used to think that Chris Paul had the weirdest career of all time. Luka Doncic is creeping up on there.
0: Sure.
1: When you talk about the things that are happening around him that are kind of not within his control. This is, what, his fifth ownership
0: group? Fifth ownership group, yes.
1: Since he's been in the league, you were part of the most inexplicable trade. You were on a draft night weird trade, right?
0: Yep.
1: Then the most inexplicable trade of all time, you got sent to the Lakers. You're part of LeBron James' sort of farewell tour. LeBron James goes. You get Walker Kessler in there, who everybody's acting like is the second coming of Kareem Abdul-Jabbar. You now have to go out there and lead this franchise, and then they have new ownership group. And all of this is pointing to the fact that, like, you are now in a position – as the Lakers, you have to build to get a championship with Luka Doncic, and you have kind of wasted 2 years. You've had two gap years almost, or a year and a half of gap year with Luka, and the time is ticking for you to figure this out. And you have another group of people coming in, starting from scratch with a team that already has sort of built its cap around Kessler and Austin Reeves.
0: And there are no guarantees that Luka is franchised enough to lead your franchise to a championship,
1: right?
0: Because that pocket is still empty. We know how gifted a ball player is. But is he enough to have guys build around him where he can be a guy that can lead a team to a championship?
1: Yep.
0: I still have a lot of questions about that. I know I'm not the only one regarding Luka Doncic. Once again, reporting to new people in charge of the Los Angeles Lakers with the Buss family no longer being involved. So that's part one of the L.A. basketball story on Reggae Monday, Freddie and Harry. He is David Dennis Jr. and Harry Douglas. I'm Freddie Coleman on ESPN Radio, the ESPN app, and SiriusXM Channel 80. Then we go to the Clippers, because normally in these situations, when the Clippers clip, it's never good for the Clippers. Apparently, the NBA decided to do the Clippers' job of clipping by finding no evidence that Clippers owner Steve Ballmer funneled money through team sponsors to pay Kawhi Leonard in order to circumvent the salary cap, according to three people now to discussions between the two sides in recent days. Baxter Holmes, ESPN NBA writer, has to say,
4: it doesn't really add any clarity as to when there could be a resolution for this trade. Both of these things are kind of entangled in each other, and one is in some ways kind of holding up the other. Now, I think there's two important dates to keep in mind. In mid-September, there's going to be an NBA Board of Governors meeting, and I think that will serve as kind of an inflection point as to we might have some clarity by then. If not by then potentially by the end of the month at the very least, when media day and training camps are set to begin for the coming season. So those are the next dates that I would keep in mind towards us having some clarity on this matter. But that's kind of I would say those would take some time.
1: I just realized something, Freddie. You said what did you say we were going to lead the show with?
0: At first, it was supposed to be the Clippers, but then the Lakers decided to move the Buss family out of there. Of course, in Los Angeles and everywhere else, Team 1 is going to vault over Team 2.
1: The Clippers can't even out-scandal the Lakers.
0: Nope.
1: You can't even out-mess the Lakers right now. And that's depressing, man. That's depressing.
0: It's a history of the Clippers clipping. Here
1: we go. The Clippers clipping. You're supposed to be. You have a scandal of epic proportions that everybody.

0: The results in this matter will be made clear once the investigation is concluded, end quote. Notice he didn't say that the ESPN was wrong.
1: Right.
0: He just said there were numerous and significant inaccuracies, but they're probably right that they didn't find anything, because there's no way that anybody in NBA circles or Clippers circles are going to give information as anonymous sources to ESPN and anybody else to say, yeah, this is not right, this is not right, but go ahead and report it anyway. The NBA can say whatever they want. It comes down to this. They really weren't interested. This is my purview. Mm-hmm. They really weren't interested in punishing a guy that they really like in Steve Ballmer. If they did not like Steve Ballmer's owner of the Clippers, the kind of money, the kind of stroke that he has, I think there'd have been more vociferous to try to find something in terms of any kind of impropriety regarding circumventing the salary cap, to have other sources pay Kawhi Leonard and not have a count against the salary cap. If Steve Ballmer wasn't such a well-liked individual, I wonder how vigorous this investigation would have reached its conclusion regarding this and the Clippers and the NBA.
1: Well, I mean, that's a fantastic point, but you got to look, because you got to look at the history of Steve Ballmer and Adam Silver. Steve Ballmer represents Adam Silver's crowning achievement. I mean, I think the bubble was a crowning achievement for different reasons, but Adam Silver's sort of original epic achievement was fixing the Clippers, was getting a owner who had been found to be anti-black, have all these issues, got him up out of there, and they found a guy who was going to bring sort of, you know, some credence back to this Clippers organization.
0: A likable person.
1: A likable guy, pouring money into the Clippers, which nobody seems to want to pour money into, bringing in Kawhi and Paul George, making them relevant for the first time, more relevant than I think the Clippers have ever been in our lifetime. And now this dude seems to be a black eye. And I understand how Adam Silver likes to go about things. Likes to go about things, get making sure all of the T's are crossed and the I's are dotted. He has a law background, right? That you want to be, you know, reason beyond a shadow of a doubt before he puts punishment on these owners, especially.
0: Especially when he works for them.
1: Especially if he works for them. He needs a smoking gun. Well, that goes up against what we all know is that something ain't right. Something ain't right, and he has to properly adjudicate the lack of smoking gun versus the public opinion, the public understand that something ain't right. And an 11-month investigation, which is running in parallel to an independent investigation by Pablo Torre, which every week he seems to find something else wrong that these Clippers have done or that Kawhi has done. And Adam Silver, after 11 months, is saying, I don't know, it seems like it's fine. It just looks bad. Mm-hmm. It looks bad. Like, you can legal me to death about this. You can give me all the legalese about what they didn't find. I know it looks funny. You know it looks funny. And it looks like another billionaire has gotten off the hook.
0: And here's another thing that's going to be even more humorous. That trade's going to go through.
1: Yeah.
0: Now, there's nothing standing in the way of that trade for Kawhi Leonard. Go to Toronto Raptors. The Raptors will not have to absolve any kind of penalty that could have come their way, because that seemed to be a kind of a sticking point involving, if their investigation finds the Clippers were guilty, do the Toronto Raptors take on that potential penalty that's going to happen to the Los Angeles Clippers? To your point, though. Steve Ballmer and the Clippers have the commissioner and the investigation do their job for them, clipping the Clippers. And in this case, they really did not get clipped in terms of not one ounce of an investigation came up with any kind of future punishment for the Clippers involving this, Kawhi Leonard, and allegations of circumventing the salary cap to pay his salary and not have that count against any money they want to spend on him or the players. The LA story will continue, but in different sports, as we get closer to September and October and November. He is the great David Dennis Jr. in for Harry Douglas. I'm Freddie Coleman. It's Reggae Monday, Freddie and Harry on ESPN Radio, the ESPN app, and don't forget about us on Sirius XM Channel 80. Meanwhile, the National Football League. Another case of the Browns-Brownsian. And does Shedeur Sanders have any chance of being their starting quarterback opening day? If you had heeded Uncle Freddie's warnings for about 3 months, you've already known that the answer is no. We'll get to that answer, but David Dennis Jr. has this live read for you, courtesy of Granger.
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1: I'm Nick DeLuca. The Lakers heading for a new era. The Buss family selling their remaining 17.8% ownership stake to new majority owners Josh Kushner and Bob Iger. After completion, Jeannie Buss will no longer be the team's governor. Had been in the role since taking over for her late father, Jerry, in 2013. The NBA reportedly finding no evidence of Clippers owner Steve Ballmer funneling money to Kawhi Leonard through sponsors to circumvent the salary cap. League investigation focused on the team introducing Leonard to sponsors and if that constitutes a violation of cap rules. Investigation remains ongoing. In the NFL, Jets running back Breece Hall suffering a groin injury at practice today. Head coach Aaron Glenn calling him day-to-day. We'll have imaging to determine the severity. LIV Golf confirming its scheduled individual and team championship has been canceled. Was set to be played in Michigan later this month. This week's tournament outside of Indianapolis will be the final event of the season as the circuit tries to cut costs.
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0: Katrina, Freddie Coleman. It is Reggae Monday, Freddie and Harry on Sirius XM Channel 80, as well as tune in. Don't forget to tell that smart speaker as well. 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You had a chance to watch your NFL team over the preseason weekend. What was your first impression, either good or bad, of them?
1: Call Freddie and Harry now.
0: Where?
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1: 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That's 1-888-729-3776.
0: What was your first impression of your NFL team at this first preseason game? We'll hear from you in about 10 minutes at 888-729-3776. Because you're a Cleveland Browns fan, you're tired of having repeat first impressions involving the quarterback position. The two participants this time around, Deshaun Watson and Shedeur Sanders. Now on Saturday, Deshaun Watson, 11 of 15, 126 yards, lost a fumble on 6 drives, all in the first half. Shedeur Sanders, he played in the second half, 6 of 11, 79 yards passing, an interception on all 3 drives that he played in the second half. Check out what Todd Monken had to say about the plaudits for Deshaun Watson and when we can expect who's going to be named the starter.
3: I mean, it was so cool to watch him play. I mean, I get all of the frustration by fans, himself, but for him to come back and work like he did is an unbelievable credit to him. And then to go out there, he was having fun today. And that is so cool. And I thought he really functioned at a high level. Certainly, we don't want to be taking timeouts. We sure as heck can't take delay games, okay? But it was fun watching it play and watching us put the next step forward and see where we're at.
4: Would I like to have a decision today? Of course. Would I like a decision by next Monday? Of course. Oh, I'd love to have that decision. And we'll see. We've got a lot of football this week. We've already had a lot of football. We've got 4 days of practice and a game. That all adds into any decision with the roster and who the starters are. Some are further along than others, right? We already know. That's part of it. And I'm okay. By the time we get to next week, that'd be great. We can start planning that way, have some practices, and then here we go.
5: Embarrassing. That's it. Embarrassing. What else you want to talk about? I don't know how else to describe the idea that Todd Monken, as head coach, is making the least convincing arguments possible that he believes in Deshaun Watson. This is a waste of everybody's time. And I've been saying it for a little while, Freddie. The Cleveland Browns, one of the most embarrassing franchises we've ever seen in sports. You can agree with that. I don't think that's a controversial
0: definitely take. At the quarterback position, but carry on.
5: Not a hot take. Fielding Deshaun Watson in week one as your starting quarterback is the most embarrassing thing the Cleveland Browns have ever done.
0: Which is saying something for this organization.
5: Which is saying a whole lot. There's nothing more embarrassing than that.
0: I'm not going to say that you're wrong, but I warn people, the minute that Todd Monken got the head coaching job and they asked about the quarterback position, he was praising Deshaun Watson like Deshaun Watson just got drafted. Like Deshaun Watson was his top 10, top 5 pick that they couldn't wait to get on the football field. And I said, I know that they owe him all that money and they believe that this is our return on investment. They're willing to risk that, hey, we don't care about what Shedeur Sanders looks like. It's a case of we're going to put this guy out there at those prices and we'll see what he can do. And if it doesn't work out, so be it. We got to pay him that money anyway. But the minute that he looked like that on Saturday, I said he's already sealed up the job, at least for opening day.
5: He laid out. He got his opening day outfit laid out like Shannon did at NABJ because we know what it is. Look, so Freddie, the Miami Dolphins also owed their quarterback a lot of money.
0: Yep.
5: What'd they do?
0: They got rid of him.
5: Moved on from him. There is no return on your investment. You are trying to squeeze $30 million, $40 million out of worth from a quarterback that has not been good in half a decade.
0: I agree.
5: Who has not been good anytime you've seen him with the football in his hand in a very long time. When the Cleveland Browns fans cheered when this man went down with an injury. And oh, by the way, another reason people are cheering when he goes down with injuries, because nobody likes the dude. Nobody likes the dude. And it's not bad attitudes, not bad press conference. This dude has allegations out there in the world of doing some of the most repugnant things you could imagine somebody doing. We're not going to talk about Deshaun Watson and X's and O's and passes and incompletions and QBR without talking about the fact that this dude also has this cloud hanging over him, which is a bunch of terrible stuff. And the Cleveland Browns think the best investment of him is to roll him out there in week one instead of paying that man to get the hell up out your locker room. Well, like, if you told me that I had to deal with this dude, I would say, keep your $30 million. My investment, what I'm investing in, is moving forward. And I will pay this dude $30 million, and I'll give him a little tip to get the hell up out of my organization, never come back in my locker room. The Browns are doing the opposite, and that's why this is embarrassing.
0: Why are you surprised? I get it that you're upset about it. The line is long there.
5: Yeah.
0: But why are you surprised? Because you know this, David. In all the years that you and I have covered sports, foul sports, been sports fans, winning is the ultimate amnesia pill and the ultimate sanitizer. Let Deshaun Watson go out there and the Cleveland Browns start 5-2. There's not going to be one mention of the allegations that are still out there when he accrued those allegations when he played for Houston Texans. I'm not absolving him of anything. I'm not trying to candy coat this. I'm just stating what it is. If you have a talent, if you have ability that somebody believes in enough, especially the quarterback position, they'll spin doctor the hell out of that thing with Deshaun Watson. And that's exactly what Todd Monken did the minute he got the job. I can't wait. For example, Shedeur Sanders is going to start next week, getting a chance to be the starters. If Shedeur Sanders goes 11 for 15, a buck 26, and throws a touchdown, I want to hear what Todd Monken has to say. Because it better sound the same that it sounded like when Deshaun Watson had the same kind of numbers. Todd Monken basically told everybody, man, that's Deshaun Watson. Ooh, that's my boy, boo. Man, oh, man. If Shedeur Sanders puts up better numbers or the same amount of numbers, he goes, well, he could work on some things. It tells me exactly why this continues to be the Browns Brownsing. In the history of Brownsing and things involving the quarterback position, this is par for the course that Deshaun Watson more than likely will be the opening day starter.
5: Well, that's the thing, Fred. You talked about the winning as the antidote and all that stuff. Like, I felt like I would be in a vacuum if this dude were good. If this dude were good, people would be saying, get over it. Just all the stuff you're saying. If I thought for a second he could lead a team to 5-2, then people would be okay with it. Nobody believes this dude can lead the Browns to 5-2. That's different. Like, that's the difference. It's not like this is an all-world football player. And he has all the talent in the world, and you just got to say, hey, man, got to take the good with the bad. It's what it is, but shoot, this is the best we got. He's not the best you got. Like, I can't, there's, like, even if you take away all that stuff, there's just not a situation in which you have a quarterback who has had a chance to prove himself over all these years, who has not been good, and then you have a young quarterback who you don't really know what you have in him. Like, I don't know how good Shedeur Sanders is.
0: Well, put it this way.
5: I don't know if he's going to be could be all pro. I don't even know if he deserves to be in the league. Mm-hmm. I don't know anything about this dude. We haven't seen enough, and the Browns are not letting us see enough of him.
0: No doubt about that. But he's David Dennis Jr. for Harry Douglas and Freddie Coleman. It's Reggae Monday, Freddie and Harry on ESPN Radio and the ESPN app. I'm not, like I said, I'm not going to argue with you about this because I'm with you. I hear you. But here on planet Earth, when you got a talent that people believe in, that doesn't matter to the Cleveland Browns.
5: Who believes in them?
0: Here's why they believe in them. Because they saw what they saw before all this happened to the Houston Texans. When Deshaun Watson was at his best, that guy was close to being a league quarterback in the National Football League. The Cleveland Browns are living back in 2020, 2019, involving this guy. And any hint that they get that could be somewhere that reminds of what he used to be, they're willing to run with that hint more than giving Shedeur Sanders a chance. That tells exactly what they think of Shedeur Sanders. They don't believe he's quarterback enough to be in charge of this franchise, even though, in my opinion and everybody else's opinion, he was underdrafted last year going into the fifth round. The Cleveland Browns are like, well, so what? We got a new head coach, and our starting quarterback more than likely is playing college football this year in 2026. They are willing to sacrifice any ability to evaluate the Shedeur Sanders situation to see if he can or can't be, because they're like, look, we can get a better quarterback next year. If Deshaun Watson's a starter week one and he doesn't pan out, we throw Shedeur out there, he doesn't pan out, doesn't matter to the Browns, because they believe the starting quarterback in the future is playing on the college football field somewhere starting this Saturday. That's what it comes down to.
5: So why even throw Deshaun Watson out there?
0: Because they're not going to pay him not to do anything.
5: You're not paying him not to do anything. You're paying him to leave. You're paying him to leave.
0: Come on.
5: Freddie, you've been married a long time, and it's beautiful that you've been married a long time. Mm-hmm. Call your divorce friends and tell them how much money they're willing to pay to get so-and-so out their house.
0: Absolutely. The difference is, this is the wife they paid all that guaranteed money to, and they want to see what kind of return on investment they want to get. They're not going to pay their wife to leave. They're going to pay their wife to stay to see exactly what she can do with Deshaun Watson. That's the difference.
5: But a lot of people pay their spouses to leave, and they don't say, hey, I done paid you. Go ahead and keep on doing the laundry while you're here. No, you got to go.
0: Exactly.
5: Everybody, you got to go. And it is worth more. Ask your friend, any friend, male, female, whoever it is,
0: right.
5: Mm-hmm. When that thing was done, was it worth the money to get them out the hell about your house? And to a person, they all going to say it was worth it.
0: And to spin it the other way, the Browns think this way. We're going to keep her because it's cheaper. That's how they look at it.
5: You're going to make $40 million in Shedeur Sanders jerseys if you start him in week one. Well, $40 million in Shedeur Sanders.
0: At this point, we're never going to find out. You know why? Because they ain't starting in week one. Unless he goes 18 for 18 in the next game.
5: They still won't do it.
0: And they still
5: There's
0: won't
5: no
0: do
5: way
0: it.
5: He starts on
0: they,
5: one.
0: They've already told us, like Uncle Freddie tried to tell y'all for the last couple of months, about Deshaun Watson and Shedeur Sanders and QB1. He is David Dennis Jr. I'm Freddie Coleman. Always appreciate you joining us on Renegade Monday, Freddie and Harry. Thanks for doing that on ESPN Radio, the ESPN app, and Sirius XM Channel 80. 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

0: He's David Dennis Jr. in for Harry Douglas. I'm Freddie Coleman. 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The Freddie and Harry call-in line is here for you to join the conversation at 888-SAY-ESPN, 888-729-3776. What was your first impression of your NFL team after their first preseason game this past week? And we're going to get to that, but real quick, that whole Cleveland Browns quarterback situation has got Corey in Virginia fired up. Corey, what you got?
1: Hey, look, first of all, love the show. I want to say that.
0: Thank you, brother.
1: Listen, here's my issue here. Shedeur Sanders is, I don't care about the errant throw we threw. That guy took risk. He was good in the pocket. He moved well in the pocket. He took risk. He nailed the throws. We watching Deshaun Watson out there with bad feet throwing darts. Okay? The ball needs to be in Shedeur Sanders' hand. It should have been. One of the things the NFL has got to stop is this whole we only play who we pay. Like, we don't get to see some of the best talent in the world because we're so focused on we only play who we pay. How about you fire the guy who paid these guys salaries that they didn't deserve, and let's go ahead and move it. Deshaun Watson did deserve it. However, he blew it. Move on.
0: We're not disagreeing. We hear you, partner. We understand. You do not have to convert the people in the choir or in the pulpit. Believe me, Corey, we're with you. But to your point, when you pay that kind of guaranteed money and nobody was trying to outbid you or bid against you, when you're a bad organization, you do bad things. And the Cleveland Browns have continuously done that religiously, David, at the quarterback position.
2: Right. This is the worst of it all, though. This is the worst of it all.
0: Not disagreeing. I hear you.
2: It's the worst of it all.
0: It is. Mm-hmm.
2: And if they're going to continue to be the Cleveland Stains, let them continue that.
0: Did you call them what?
2: What? Sorry. Did I say that out loud?
0: Yes, you did. Say they it go, again. I want to make
2: they
0: sure
2: go continue
0: it.
2: To be the Cleveland Stains, which is sometimes you just got to own it. Look, I'm a Saints fan. I was there. We had to put brown paper bags over our head. The Cleveland Stains got to be the Cleveland Stains for the foreseeable future. So I don't make the rules. I don't make the rules.
0: Sure.
2: That's what it is. Freddie, I love you like a play cousin. When you said if Deshaun Watson goes out there and it's 5-2, I know you said if. I almost threw my computer out the window.
0: Put it this way. In the NFL, we've seen it. Come on now. The Patriots last year. Anything is possible.
2: Are the Cleveland Stains playing the Cleveland Stains 7 times? That's the only way they'll be 5-2. And somehow they'll still end up losing all of them.
0: When you're the NPFL, the National Parody Football League, nothing is off the table. Even for the Cleveland Stains, you're calling the Cleveland Browns affectionately or unaffectionately from this point on. Alex in California, what you got for us, my friend?
3: Yeah, not as bad as the Cleveland Stains, but the Philadelphia Eagles, it was terrible. It was like watching the Brian Johnson offense, the Nick Sirianni offense, you know, everybody off season. Oh, this offense is so electric. I get it. It's preseason. I just was hoping to see something, you know. I don't even think they got a first down in their first 5 possessions. So it was a wild stat. I was barbecuing, so I was kind of watching, kind of not watching. After like the first 3 possessions, just kind of going down and out, I was like, oh yeah, this is going to be tough. So, you know, they got a lot of work to do. I did see the right tackle, 6'9".
0: Yeah.
3: Last name, I think it's Bell. Mm-hmm. You know, he's a monster. And he was moving. I mean, look at the movement for, you know, a 6'9" guy. So other than that, though, defense looked pretty good. Excited about the D-line and the DBs. The offense, we really don't know what we got because, you know, it was all backups and third string. But the coordination, the play calling, it didn't look great. I did see some motion, though, pre-snap motion, which is exciting because we haven't seen that in Philly in quite a while. So.
0: It's never good when your pre-snap motion gets you excited about your football team.
2: All right, we saw some pre-snap motion.
0: We saw a guy going behind the center and the offensive line in motion. Oh, happy
2: there you go.
0: Day. The guy he's talking about, Markell Bell, is 6'9", 346. Mm-hmm. At a certain point, that guy's not starting. Then what are we doing if you're the Eagles?
2: Yeah.
0: That kind of size?
2: Yeah.
0: Oof. That's an NBA power forward and center together playing in the offensive line for the Eagles.
2: I love this call, this topic also, because it shows who the absolute nutsos are who watch football.
0: He was barbecuing and still kept his eye on his EAGLES Eagles.
2: Yeah, he was. And they ain't start nobody.
0: doesn't matter.
2: But he's still concerned. I love it. I love it.
0: You want to see what the backups potentially look like because they've had injuries among the offensive line for more than a minute. So he just wants to make sure that, all right, if I'm going to really get excited about this offense or excited about the backups, I need to see exactly what is going to be what. He had a chance to see what was what. He was like, all right, I like this. I didn't like that. That's why the NFL is going to be king and no one is throwing them out of their castle. Keep weighing in. What was your first impression of your NFL team after the first preseason game? Let us know right now. 888-SAY-ESPN, 888-729-3776. It is Reggae Monday, Freddie and Harry. I'm Freddie Coleman. He is David Dennis Jr. in for Harry Douglas. And Von Miller, speaking of the Eagles division in the NFC East, Von Miller is about to play his 15th season, getting a one-year deal from the Cowboys. That equals this for my Cowboys. I'll tell you that this next on ESPN Radio.
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12: I'm Nick DeLuca. The Buzz family is saying goodbye to the Lakers, selling their remaining 17.8% ownership stake to new majority owners Josh Kushner and Bob Iger. After completion, Jeannie Buss will no longer be the team's governor, had been in the role since taking over for her late father Jerry in 2013. Sale still in need of approval from the league's board of governors. The NBA reportedly finding no evidence of Clippers owner Steve Ballmer funneling money to Kawhi Leonard through sponsors to circumvent the salary cap. League investigation that is ongoing, focused on the team introducing Leonard to sponsors and if that constitutes a violation of salary cap rules. In baseball, the Yankees are activating lefty Carlos Rodon from the IL to start tomorrow night against the Orioles. The team had been planning for him to make another rehab start. He's been on the IL since July 3rd with elbow inflammation, has a 3.30 ERA in 9 starts this year. College football preseason rankings are in. Ohio State and Oregon 1-2 in the AP top 25.
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13: This is Freddie and Harry.
0: As we bring in Mr. Uncle Luke himself, Luther Campbell, not just a rapper, not just a former record label executive, but a hip-hop pioneer. Thank you so much for joining us, my man.
1: Hey, man, I appreciate you having me on, man. I used to listen to you at night, you know, in the late night.
0: Really?
1: Really? Yeah. I think you used to be on there. You know, I know the voice. I think you used to be on that night, and I just, you know, because, you know, I do all my most of my damage at night.
14: There you go, Uncle Luke.
1: All the way from somewhere. I got to get some sports on my mind.
13: This is Freddie and Harry.

0: 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We're not done with you because we know you're not done with us. About your first impression of your NFL team after the first preseason game, we can't wait to hear what you have to say at 888-SAY-ESPN, 888-729-3776 in a couple of minutes. But part of the horsemen today with me and David Dennis Jr., of course, Shannon Penn back from vacation, and Cam Berry doing a fantastic job running the board. And he was sitting there looking a little forlorn, and Shannon Penn asked Cam, are you all right? He goes, no. I'm feeling good. So, Cam.
1: Freddie, he almost scared me, Freddie. Like, yeah, we were just chilling. We out here grinding. We got headphones on. Uh-huh. We out here doing production stuff.
0: And he's sitting back.
1: Woo!
0: Exactly. I heard that, and I'm thinking, okay, so why were you going, woo, that hot Shannon scared before you had that?
2: Man, waiting on the IRS, man, you know.
0: Okay.
2: You know, check right, you know, just saying.
0: All right.
2: Got me right, man. Came in good. So
0: it
2: I'm
0: did?
2: Good. I'm feeling, yes,
0: all
2: sir.
0: Right.
2: Feeling so good, feeling happy. It's a good
0: direct
2: Monday.
0: Direct deposit had a little extra?
2: Yeah, a little extra something, you know what I'm saying? Good. We're feeling good.
3: So we know who got drinks tonight.
0: All right, calm down, David. Calm down. Brother just got new money. Let him enjoy for his own self before you,
3: know,
0: you, try, to
3: you, know,
0: your, before you try to get your greedy hands on in
3: that's
0: there.
3: That's your fault. You never supposed to tell anybody when your tax return comes in.
2: Hey, man, I'll share it with my Atlanta brother, man. I got you, bro.
0: There so you don't do that because then the other Atlanta brother, Harry Douglas, he's going to want his pound of wine, too. And it just never ends, Cam.
2: You're right.
0: These two people think they're your friends. They're going to try to convince you. They ain't your friends. They're going to siphon money off of you. The next thing you know, like Chappelle's show. Well, hey, yeah, Calvin just got paid, man. Let's rob that blank, man. No. Don't let David Dennis Jr.
3: I'm just saying, don't tell nobody when you got... That's the rule.
2: It was $1. That's all
3: that's the first rule
2: me.
3: Of IRS Club. You don't tell nobody when your tax return come in.
2: Look, it's okay. It wasn't much. It's
0: exactly.
2: You know?
0: Cam, you're sharing it with the people that you're hanging out with. Meanwhile, Mr. Greedy Bags over here is, oh, whoa, look at here.
2: Great ass or something.
3: Okay, let me introduce you. Let me introduce you to an old African proverb. I can't call it. That's all you got to say. What's happening with the tax return? I don't know, man. I can't call it. That's all you got
0: to
3: say.
0: Let me introduce you to a new African proverb. It's your money. Do whatever you want with it.
2: Yeah.
0: There you go. Whether you tell it or don't tell it, especially among friends. Some friend David Dennis Jr. is.
3: I'm just saying.
2: Shout out to him.
0: Exactly. Don't cover up for him. 888 say he has
3: me. That's why he's buying drinks tonight.
0: No, he ain't. 888-729-3776. It's your money. Use it wisely, Cam. What do you have to say about your first preseason appearance?
3: Save that tax return for the Magic City show.
0: Well, that's a whole different cannibal. That's a whole different cannibal right there.
3: Save the tax return for when we do the show at Magic City, buddy.
0: Now that's different.
3: IRS can pay you out the direct deposit some ones.
0: Don't worry about David Dennis City. Worry about Magic City. 888-729-3776. What was your first impression of your NFL team after the first preseason game? Elliot in Jacksonville, give us the team and give us your impression.
4: Well, my team is the Dolphins. And first of all, first time I've been able to call since you guys have switched times. I know Harry's not there, but my caramel friend and brother, I'm very pleased that you guys got the 5-8 slot. This way I can listen to a lot more of your show.
0: Appreciate you.
4: When I get off of work, and I'm happy about that.
0: Thank you.
4: I hope the move does well for you guys because I know you're going to be successful wherever they put you.
0: No doubt.
4: Number one. Double D, welcome to the team. Good to hear your voice. My team is the Dolphins, so there was a Howard Stern saying back in the day that said, it's a two-bagger. What he meant, I'm not going to say now because I don't want to get cut off, but based upon what I saw, I'm going to need two bags on my head this year. It's the Saints times two. It's going to be that bad, what I saw in that preseason game. I know it's developmental. I know. But if we get to three wins, I'm going to say we won the Super Bowl. That's how bad it was, what I saw on Friday night.
0: He's got two building blocks, in my opinion. I think Malik Willis is going to be a pretty good quarterback when there are people around him. And Devon A-Chain is a really good running back. And if you're the Miami Dolphins, I'm not playing him the rest of preseason. He got 7 carries, 39 yards, a touchdown. Sit that brother down until week one of the NFL season. But, man, there are gap years, and then there's this, what poor our man Elliott and Jackson was going to go through with his Dolphins in 2026.
3: This is the other proverb we got to introduce to the conversation.
0: All right.
3: Somebody invites you somewhere. Like Malik Willis should have asked, and they gave him all that money. Mm-hmm. Who all going to be there?
0: He pretty much knew no one's gonna be there.
3: You gotta ask who all gonna be there. Because you get invited, hey man, it's gonna be cool. We're gonna go out, we're gonna hit the club, da da da. Who all gonna be there?
0: Put it this way, he knew who was not gonna be there. Everybody.
3: Clearly.
0: He took the money anyway.
3: He said, I gotta get this money. He said, I don't care. He said, I don't care. Who all gonna be there? And the brother said, nobody. Nah, you gonna come
1: him.
3: Here.
1: They told him it was.
3: You gonna be here. You're gonna be looking like Fresh Prince on the last episode, Will Smith last episode of Fresh Prince in that house by himself. One looking around. Why where everybody at?
0: Uh-huh.
3: It was lit. It was lit like two months ago. Now everybody gone. That's what it is,
1: like,
3: man.
1: Like BBD just had a music video in the house last night.
0: Exactly. Yeah. They were just there and then cleaned it out. Exactly. Put it this way. We know who ain't going to be there, but Malik Willis, if you're going to get paid a lot of money to be the hitty instead of the hitter, take that money cash at the 1st and 15th of the month. Jordan in Denver, give us your team and what was your first impression of that first preseason game?
5: Hey, Freddie and David. Happy Monday.
0: Happy Monday.
5: Hope you guys had a great weekend.
0: You too. Thank you.
5: And as you know, it's the Broncos. Mm-hmm. So the thing that I was happy to see is offense was clicking for the most part. Cortland Sutton caught all his targets, made that pretty sweet one-handed grab. Defense got some turnovers finally since they were 26th in the league last year. But my one concern is our tight end position. Evan Engram, man, three drops on four targets. Got to get that together or otherwise that might be a liability for us.
0: Yeah, if he's dropping passes from the backups, oof, because Sean Payton does not take kindly when Evan Engram, they place a lot of faith in him. Mm-hmm. I know it's preseason, I know it's week one, but that was a problem for him early in his NFL career. All that talent, but sometimes too much butter on that biscuit involving him trying to catch the ball.
3: And you know one thing Sean Payton needs and helps flourish is that tight end position.
0: Mm-hmm.
3: Tight end position. Look at the tight ends that came out of New Orleans, that was there. Jimmy Graham, Watson.
0: That's right. Yep.
3: Like those guys who that is the release valve for your quarterback. And when you have a quarterback that we don't know exactly what we're going to get from a lot of standpoints, you need your tight end to stand up. So I get that. But I will commend our caller here. Was this the first positive feeling about a preseason team that we got?
0: Pretty
3: Broncos,
0: much. Yeah.
3: Overall positivity.
0: Absolutely.
3: Feeling good.
0: Yeah.
3: You know, every team should be able to play the Atlanta Falcons in the preseason. They'd feel that good.
0: Wow. So we're doing that.
2: All right, man.
0: Easy now. Right, wow. Right. Get them, Cam. That's another reason why you don't need to pay for his alcohol or his
2: in
0: drinks later
2: city,
0: on. See, that's why. In the same city,
2: man,
0: as a Saints fan, and he did that to you, Cam. That's why you don't buy any drinks with David Dennis Jr. Turn on you like a snake, not even 5 minutes in. But if you're a Dallas Cowboys fan, whatever impression you had of the defense opening week of the preseason from last year, the Cowboys are not fooling around. Von Miller about to play his 15th season for a team he grew up in Texas wanting to play for, getting a one-year deal from the Dallas Cowboys. Had 9 sacks last year to Washington Commanders, his highest total since 2021, when he had 9.5 splitting time between the Denver Broncos and the Los Angeles Rams. Even though, according to Todd Archer, ESPN Cowboys report in the Rich Eisen Show, the only team that was really interested in Von Miller were those Dallas Cowboys.
6: Yeah, it was something that they talked about before training camp, but it never really got really going until training camp started. It's funny, I just got off the phone with DeMarcus Ware a little bit ago, and he was telling me in his conversations with Vaughn, he said the only team that has really reached out to him in this process is the Cowboys. And, you know, he was kind of willing into the existence here by posting pictures of him on social media and stuff like that. And yesterday it finally come down. It always felt like, just from talking to people in the organization, it was going to be a when it was going to happen, not an if. And now he's going to be coming out here today. Probably won't do anything tomorrow in practice, obviously against the Saints. But he's a guy that the Cowboys really need to help their pass rush, for sure.
0: They only are going to pay him $5.5 million. That could top out at a maximum value of $7.5 million. For a guy, you're not worried about paying 40, 50, 60 snaps.
3: Mm-hmm.
0: You just want him doing what he did last year, Washington Commanders. See ball, get ball. See quarterback, eat quarterback. Because he's been able to do that more than any other active player. With 138.5 sacks, the Cowboys are like, look, we're going to get as many defensive playmakers as we can in the draft, and a guy in Von Miller who more than likely is going to be in the Pro Football Hall of Fame. There will be no excuses because the Cowboys are not about that life. Unlike last year, Matt Eberflus, the defensive coordinator, made every excuse under the sun why the Cowboys were not any good on defense.
3: Yeah, this shows me that the Cowboys are trying. Like they really. This is a move I feel like if the Cowboys didn't think that they were close, they wouldn't be doing it, right? Like, that's like this feels like a team that thinks, hey, we can make moves within the margins right now. Yep. And who knows? Maybe it doesn't, but if he can offer, give maybe a guy who can get us 5 sacks this year away from doing something. Like, this shows me some real optimism and also a Cowboys team that's really going for it. And the hubbub about them all offseason, I kind of feel the same way, that that offense is going to be unstoppable. A middling defense should be able to get them making some real deal noise here.
0: And especially when the kind of money you're paying for him, it's not over the top, because now for the first time since you traded with you-know-who last year, you got a guy that can close down that gap and get to that quarterback. Von Miller can still do that even at his age. Even though he's about to play his 15th season, he can still come off that corner with that burst that he doesn't have to play a lot of snaps to get there. You're not asking to go in there and stop the run or be a run stuffer. You're saying on obvious passing downs, Von Miller, see quarterback, go get the quarterback, wipe out the quarterback. And it's not, that's what it counts in this. When he gets those sacks, if you're able to get off the field and get a short field for your offense, or late in the ball game when the offensive line is tired of rushing and you got enough juice in those legs still to do that kind of thing when it comes to Von Miller. Here's something else. This is the kind of signing that clearly, clearly tells me that Jerry Jones is not involved. And that's not a bad thing for the Cowboys. They are really good at finding players. Will McClay, in charge of their scouting department, is as good as anybody in the National Football League when it comes to drafting and finding free agents and finding those kind of players. I'm sure he said, hold, nobody wants Von Miller. How much is it going to take? Oh, he's in great shape for what we need him to do? No problem. Only $5.5 million? Done. Jerry Jones may not have wanted to make this kind of deal, but when you have that kind of trust, and I firmly believe also this is another step in Stephen Jones having not total control, but control enough that Jerry Jones will pay more attention to him, Will McClay, and other people than just going the Jerry Jones way, which at times has always gotten in the way of the Dallas Cowboys.
3: All right, look at the way the big story is coming out of Dallas 2 years ago, right? Maybe like it was Jerry Jones and the feeling that he was sort of dragging his feet on offseason moves. Not making enough moves here. This guy, well, we can do this. But, you know, kind of just filibustering these interviews about the fact that they were not doing what they need to do. This is a move that shows, hey, we're going to try to go ahead and do the things that we feel like we need to do. We're not going to get a Jerry Jones, why didn't you make any offseason moves press conference this time.
0: The only time we've heard from Jerry Jones in the last 4 months was the State of the Union address he had during training camp.
3: Yeah.
0: Other than that, no communicado for Jerry Jones. And if you're a Cowboys fan, you should be doing this. Hooray! Yay! Maybe he's learned this lesson. Although I'm still in wait and see mode, David. Maybe he's learned this lesson that, hey, I can't make this all about me, when anytime I've done that, it has not been good for my team and definitely not good for my reputation.
3: You can believe that if you want to. Watch them go 2-0.
0: I didn't say I didn't believe that. I said I'm still in wait and see mode.
3: Ain't nothing for me to wait and see. This man gonna be out there yapping. Give it a little bit of time. Season ain't even started yet.
0: Yeah. Well, he's gonna yap, but how and when he does it, then I'll wait and see as well. So far, no communicado. Not bad for Jerry Jones, and not bad for the Dallas Cowboys. He is David Dennis Jr. in for Harry Douglas. I am Freddie Coleman. It is Reggae Monday, Freddie and Harry on ESPN Radio, the ESPN app, and SiriusXM Channel 80, presented by Progressive Insurance. 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
0: It is all about the good and bad from your sports weekend, and each and every week we flip it. Sometimes I miss the bad, sometimes I miss the good. For this weekend, I miss the good, and David Dennis Jr. in his customary position being Mr. Bad. So,
7: number one.
3: Customary.
0: Well, that was heavy. Yeah, that was heavy-handed for me. You know, I'm sorry. My apologies. I'm usually heavy-handed for good reason. Yeah. That was uncalled for.
3: I thrive on positivity.
0: Yeah, exactly. Well, hold on now. Calm down. Hold on now. See, I was your side.
3: I'm like Mr. Rogers out here. I'm always about positive. Howdy, neighbor, all that stuff. I'm the most positive guy on radio.
0: All righty, then. Let's move on to my positivity when it comes to the number one pick of my 3 Up, 3 Down, Joshua Baez. Take a bow. The first time he ever sees a major league pitch, he hits it out of the park. But if one was good, two more were better.
10: The pitch. A swing, and there's a drive, and that's hit well to right field. That's deep to right. That ball is gone. That ball is gone. Unbelievable. Three at-bats in the big leagues. Three home runs for Joshua Baez. A three-run lead for the Cardinals. He is homer to center, homer to left, homer to right. Oh, my goodness.
0: You heard the call on Cardinals Radio Network, and Mike Shannon will still be doing games. He'll be saying, get up, baby, get up. When it comes to Joshua Baez, he got up not once, not twice, but thrice in front of family and friends, and even got a standing ovation from the Chicago Cub faithful. You know you're doing good in the neighborhood when the opposing team's fans of a rival give you that kind of reception after what he did in his first ever Major League Baseball game.
3: This is the second best debut we've seen on the Cardinals this week, mm-hmm. or this month. Yep. Michelle Smallman threw the first pitch out there, and I believe it was just as impressive as three home run debut, I think.
0: I'm glad we got video of that, because for the longest time, it's like it was a Bruder film. It seemed impossible.
3: Yeah. Now we see it.
0: Okay.
3: All right. My down.
0: Mm-hmm.
3: Cam cover. I know. I'm glad you got your tax return. Because it's Tua and these Falcons.
0: Maybe he needs a Tua return.
3: You need to return on that investment.
11: Never wanted to invest in the first place.
3: There you go.

0: figured out pretty good in the WNBA. Anytime you go to a Fever game, you're going to see a lot of offense, and they're going to score a lot of points. They scored 95 beating the Atlanta Dream last night in overtime, and that was a slight game for them.
1: Yeah.
0: They lead the league in scoring at least 90-plus points or 100-plus points a game. Whether it's Kelsey Mitchell, what she does, and Caitlin Clark, of course, and Aaliyah Boston, this is a juggernaut offensively, and they keep getting better. We may have to start thinking more about the Indiana Fever being a threat. Not better than the Aces, not better than the Lynx, but maybe right now the third-best team in the WNBA is the best offensive team in the NBA, and the Atlanta Dream found out about that last night, losing 95-91.
2: Right now, those two teams are slated to meet in the first round of the playoffs. Give it all to me.
0: Yeah, give me that.
2: Give it all to me. That was a overtime game.
0: Mm-hmm.
2: And also, we talk about that offense. Caitlin Clark defensively had a couple good stops down the stretch. It's sort of been the big thing there. Took an offensive foul and had another stop with Alicia Gray, too.
0: You mean people are talking about the basketball on the court and not the nonsense with people furthering agendas off the court? What a novel concept.
2: Yeah, it's amazing. It's amazing what happens when you actually watch the games. Anyway.
0: True.
2: So mine is sort of related. My number two, man, so all season I've been Aces. I will believe the Aces are not going to win.
0: Okay.
2: When they're losing it, when they lost in the playoffs. Right now, the Minnesota Lynx kind of got their number, especially when Nafisa Collier coming back, Olivia Miles. Mm. If folks are talking, I don't know if you saw Myron on First Take talking about Olivia Miles as the true MVP over Agent Wilson, which the folks on Twitter, welcome to First Take, Myron. Yeah. they own you about it. I'm not sure if Olivia is the ahead of Asia as MVP, but she's closed that gap, and the Lynx just seem like they got too much for those Aces.
0: And everybody else. That's why they're the best team in the WNBA.
3: Number three.
0: The Los Angeles story involved basketball earlier in this show. How about that Ty Simpson guy? How dare the Los Angeles Rams draft him that high with the first round pick? They still have Matthew Stafford on their basketball team. Ty Simpson, everybody, the week one of the preseason, shut up. 21-25. 190 yards and two touchdowns, and this about people talking about his ability.
4: I definitely felt more comfortable than I ever had in a game, but, you know, I also didn't know what to expect. First NFL game, first live NFL, you know, against NFL teams. But once that first drive kind of, you know, got done with, I was like, all right, like, yeah, this is just like playing in the backyard in Martin. But, you know, guys did a great job. So happy for our team, and, you know, on to next week.
0: I'm shocking that a quarterback under the tutelage of Sean McVay would look like that mm-hmm. good that early. When it comes to Ty Simpson, that's another business news story that I did not see coming. No, he's not going to take the job of Matthew Stafford this year or next year, but maybe the Rams have found that guy a lot more than people thought involving Ty Simpson being taken that high in this April draft.
2: I think it's the biggest story of the preseason right now, okay, is that Ty Simpson looks good for the main fact that if Matthew Stafford misses two or three games, they have a competent quarterback that's going to get him some wins. So that's important there. For me, mm-hmm. all right, here in the South,
0: okay,
2: Freddie, as you guys know, we go back to school very early.
0: Yes, you do.
2: My son's been in school for 2 weeks now.
0: Already?
2: He went to school, started school on August 3rd.
0: It's August 17th. Summer's.
2: He went to school on August 3rd.
0: Oh, Lord have mercy.
2: It's August 17th, 2 weeks exactly mm-hmm. from the first day of school, and we got an asynchronous day today.
0: Explain to me what that is.
2: Where school's closed. Kids go stay home, do your work from home. It's been 2 weeks. It's been 2 weeks. What y'all need to do? What y'all need to asynchronize right now, 2 weeks into it? I just got this little you know what about my house.
0: No name calling.
2: And you done brought him back into my house on a Monday. When I drop him off at your school at the beginning of August, I don't need to see his face. I don't need to feed him lunch on a weekday for at least 6 weeks. Keep him there. You want to keep overnight? You keep overnight. I don't want to be figuring out lunch 2 weeks into the school year. Enough with it. When I was in school, as you got, y'all, we ain't had no asynchronous days. Don't go to school a couple weeks into it. Mm-hmm. No, you go to school. I wonder whatever happened with asynchronous day. We not doing that no more. I'm gonna start dropping my kid off. He's gonna hang out at school on an asynchronous day. We not doing this no more. He's just gonna be at school. I'm sorry. Call the people if you want to. He gonna be at the school.
0: We got a bonus up from Shannon.
5: Yeah, we got a bonus up. And this bonus up goes to the good people of Atlanta.

0: because it wasn't down a couple months ago, but it became a up on Friday night. Cam, can I get a little help? So we at the NABJ Scholarship Jam.
1: Oh, boy.
0: And they started swag surfing. They brought the guys out. They're swag surfing. Yeah. And I want to congratulate them and all the Atlanta fans for being able to swag surf in Atlanta during this party. Because the last time I remember the swag surfing in Atlanta, it wasn't so hot. Was it, David?
1: No, it was not.
0: David, it wasn't too hot. Can you tell the folks who don't know?
2: It was a sad surf.
1: It was
2: a sad surf. Them boys were down 73.5 points to New York Knicks and had to swag surf.
1: They were part of the
2: sad
1: rhythm,
2: stuff.
1: They were part of the Rhythmless Nation swag surf.
2: Oh, man. It was bad. It was bad.
1: It was glorious as a New York Knicks fan to see that lack of swag surfing after the beatdown in Game 6, courtesy of my Knicks against the Atlanta Hawks. Here's David Dennis Jr. and Valerie Douglas. I'm Freddie Coleman. Welcome to Red Gate Monday, Freddie and Harry, on ESPN Radio, the ESPN app, and Sirius XM Channel 80. You're going to hear why the word puzzled could have a lot to do with the success or lack thereof for the Giants in year one under John Harbaugh. We'll get to that puzzle after you get this word from David Dennis Jr. and 5-Hour Energy, baby.
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1: I'm Nick DeLuca. The Buss family leaving the Lakers, selling their remaining 17.8% ownership stake to new majority owners Josh Kushner and Bob Iger. The Buss Trust, composed of six siblings, receiving majority votes to allow trustees to execute the sale. At least five of six siblings voting to sell. After completion, Jeannie Buss no longer will be the team's governor. The Buss family had ownership of the Lakers since Jerry Buss purchased the team back in May of 1979. The NBA reportedly finding no evidence of Clippers owner Steve Ballmer funneling money to star Kawhi Leonard through sponsors to circumvent the salary cap. League investigation ongoing, focused on the team introducing Leonard to sponsors and if that constitutes a violation of salary cap rules. NFL, Saints rookie receiver Jordan Tyson expected to miss around 2 months with a hamstring injury that he suffered last week. Eighth overall pick in the draft, likely out until October, could be a candidate to begin the season on IR.
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0: ESPN as well on the ESPN app. And don't forget to tell our smart speaker to play ESPN Radio. Oh, we got an update involving the Lakers and the siblings moving on from the Lakers, being told to move on. One sibling does not want that to happen. That comes your way in about 10 minutes.
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3: The New York Giants are expecting to turn it around this season under new coach John Harbaugh. He brings some much-needed stability and a track record of success. A big reason Harbaugh came to New York was quarterback Jackson Dart. Despite a slow start to the summer, he's convinced they can win with him at quarterback. It helps that star wide receiver Malik Nabers is trending towards being ready for week one against the Cowboys following a torn ACL last year. Despite 7 wins in the past 2 seasons combined, there are now expectations for this Giants team. With a coach and a quarterback that people believe in, the over-under is 7.5 wins.
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0: So the boys in Big Blue, a lot of people have a lot of faith in John Harbaugh that the New York Giants could be a potential surprise team, not just in the NFC East, but in the NFC, period, end of story. We'll see. But either way, David Dennis Jr., what kind of reason or reasons are there for optimism involving the boys in Big Blue?
4: Coach Harbaugh, this is what he does. That is your reason for optimism. The guy has championship pedigree. He's the equivalent of the close thing, one of the close things the NFL has, like a college coach, right? Like where you go, bring your pedigree, bring what you bring to an organization. 2 or 3 years, you're talking about a championship. That's what we expect from Harbaugh. That's what you expect of the Giants team. I think that he immediately makes a lot of things, like makes it possible for us to talk about more than 7.5 wins.
0: Okay. To piggyback off of that, a lot of that optimism with the head coach involves making sure his quarterback is going to do things the right way and not try to prove he's the toughest guy on the football field. For example, on Saturday, he gets hit by a blitz by the Minnesota Vikings, gets knocked down to the ground, stays there for a couple of seconds, slowly gets up, but then he had to go to the blue tent. And Jackson Dart said he was puzzled by that. Mm. Seriously.
5: As far as the blue tent, like I really respect the rules and the thought behind, NFL has of keeping players healthy and reviewing things, but at the same time, I'm still puzzled by it, just feeling like every time that I get hit, I find my way in there, which at times I still try to wrap my head around. But that's all that I'm going to say about that situation. I'm really happy with how the drive ended.
0: Put it this way, Jackson Dart, the best thing in your corner is your head coach John Harbaugh. Because to bring some memory to your memory, what you do remember, Jackson Dart, you're 0-6 anytime you go into the blue tent. Mm-hmm. There's a reason why you go in there. It's because you've been injured or you've been knocked silly. Having a head coach is optimistic for the quarterback, not just from a production standpoint, but also from a look. We got to make sure that you're right. And if you don't want to do it or you believe that you're too tough to do it, that's where I come in. He should be very thankful that John Harbaugh is in charge of those things regarding New York Giants and their quarterback, Jackson Dart. What is the reason for concern with the boys in New York?
4: We're just going to piggyback again, because my reason for concern is all this Jackson Dart stuff. Like, he had a really weird offseason, man. He had sort of the social media fracas with the team over some of his political views and things that he did. You have this big hit that he took. You have a lot of talk about injuries and how much he can endure, what his relationship is with the people in the tent, with the players, or all that stuff. There's just a lot of messy headlines, a lot of headlines with Jackson Dart that I think, like you said, winning will cure some of these things, but right now they're going into a season with some really weird Jackson Dart headlines.
0: Well, Chris Canty, excuse me, from Sports on like Monday through Friday on ESPN Radio with him, Evan Cohen, and Michelle Smallman from 6, 8 to 10 a.m. Eastern Time, as well as on ESPNU. He says Jackson Dart being that kind of reckless performer could be.
6: I think he's trying to avoid that being the narrative around his career, because all of a sudden now, if you're a guy that can't avoid going to the blue medical tent when it comes time to extend your contract after year 3, all of a sudden the Giants have ammunition to say, hey, we're not ready to do that because of the medical. We're not ready to do that because of the fact pattern when it comes to injury. So, and your availability. So I think that's what Dart is trying to get ahead of. I don't know that you can change that altogether by just words. It's going to have to start with changing the way that you play. Now, the hit that he took on Saturday, that ain't got nothing to do with him. That was a blown protection by Tyrone Tracy. Right. There's no way you can allow your quarterback to get hit by a second-level defender with a free run. But, again, Jackson Dart, in a lot of instances, has not helped himself in terms of how he's played quarterback.
0: My reason for concern involves him, Cam Scadabo, and Abdul Carter. Mm-hmm. They think they're better than what they are. And they just got to the National Football League. They do not have enough skin in the game where all of a sudden people are going to fear them or respect them. They're going to look at them and say, oh, you think you are that good? We're about to find out. We're about to prove it. Abdul Carter, Cam Scadabo, and Jackson Dart have talent. But they think they're better than they are, and they've only just got to the National Football League. That could be very problematic if they're not careful, if they can't live up to the expectations that they put in front of everybody based on them. Who's the most important now quarterback for the New York Giants?
4: Maybe we don't. I was assuming we were going to be on the same page here, and I'm going to assume that's just going to be Malik Nabers, right?
0: Oh, no, we're not.
4: Oh, you don't have a – okay.
0: Malik Nabers, go ahead.
4: I mean, devastating injury. I think they could have made some more noise with this dude coming back. I think he's one of – could make the argument for top five, seven wide receiver based on what we see. If he's healthy, if he's not, that lowers our ceiling on Jackson Dart. That increases the chance of him getting injured. I think a lot of this offense is about what Malik Nabers can do.
0: To me, the most important non-quarterback is the guy's the quarterback in the defense. That's Arvell Reese.
4: They drafted
0: that dude out of Ohio State to make sure everybody was going to follow his lead and he's going to keep people in line. That's asking a lot of a 20-year-old.
4: Yeah.
0: That's going to be calling signals for a defense that many people believe could be pretty good for the New York Giants. When you got DJ Reader, Gas Alexander is an underrated defensive end, Abdul Carter, et cetera, et cetera, et cetera. But Arvell Reese is going to be the guy that's going to be the leader because he's the one that's the green dot in the helmet that's going to get the signals in and get everybody lined up as a rookie at 20 years of age. That's a lot to ask of a 20-year-old to make sure everybody stays in line. And when one of those dudes is Abdul Carter, who doesn't want to follow anybody else's line, that's not his own. What is that one word that will best describe the Fighting Shannon Penns of New York?
4: Messy. Just messy. It's kind of messy right now. The Jackson Dart stuff's messy. Scatterboo, there was talk about, he was at a WWE event. He was using his own. It was just a really messy offseason from a team that could use some stability, and Harbaugh's there to bring that leadership and to make them stable. Just a lot of mess going on.
0: The one word that describes the Giants right now is patience. You're going to have patience. Cam Scadabo coming back from an injury. Malik Nabers coming back from an injury. Jackson Dart hopefully won't have too many lunkhead moments trying to prove he's tougher than everybody else.
4: Yeah.
0: Arvell Reese, Abdul Carter, John Harbaugh trying to find the temperature of this team that he's going to set. There has to be patience. That's why a lot of people are talking about this team could be a potential playoff team. That's the wrong word. That's the wrong word starting with P. The right word is patience, which has to be in a long supply with the New York Giants. If the Giants are going to succeed, how will this season be a success?
4: Jackson Dart is for sure your friend, your quarterback of the future. He is your franchise quarterback. He is the guy that you don't have to think about who your quarterback is going to be for the next decade. Like, that to me is a successful season for the Giants. Now, on the outskirts, hey, maybe they win the division. Maybe Harbaugh just makes some magic happen. I don't personally see that.
0: Me neither.
4: But for me, it looks like Jackson Dart is the guy. He could enter in a couple years. He could be the guy that we're talking about and say he's good enough to lead you to a Super Bowl.
0: This season will be a success if that offensive line can open up holes for the running game and keep their quarterback clean. Mm-hmm. If they're able to do that, that means the defense won't have to carry the offense. The offensive line can do it, which means Andrew Thomas, John Runyon, John Michael Smith Jr., Francis Mugua, I hope I got his last name right, I probably didn't, and Jermaine Illuminor. From left to right, that offensive line, if they can live up to the abilities that we've seen so far going into the draft, that Giants team will be a success, and potentially they could threaten a playoff bid, although I don't think they're going to be a playoff team when it's all said and done. He is David Dennis Jr. Hit him on the socials at David DTSS. I'm Freddie Coleman. You can do the same at Coleman ESPN as Reggae Monday when it comes to Freddie and Harry. Oh, we got a latest development involving the Buss fam no longer being a part of Los Angeles Lakers. One person is not going to go away quietly. 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

0: doesn't want to leave the Lakers or doesn't want to sell or whatever this is. Another layer to the Lakers, moving on from the Buss family on Reggae Monday. Freddie and Harry, I'm Freddie Coleman. He's David Dennis Jr. in for Harry Douglas on ESPN Radio, the ESPN app, Sirius XM Channel 80. And don't forget to tell your smart speaker to play ESPN Radio. According to Ramona Shelburne, ESPN NBA insider and reporter, Jeannie Buss is doing what?
1: We've just gotten a letter from Jeannie Buss's attorney saying that no sale of the remaining 17.8% Buss family shares can be effectuated without the consent of all three of the trustees, okay? That's Jeannie Buss, Joey Buss, and Jeannie Buss. Now, my reporting is five of the siblings voted to sell this morning. Jeannie Buss did not vote to sell. And so she's contending through her lawyer that the five siblings who voted to sell do not have the right to do that pursuant to a ruling in 2017 when this was also in court among the trustees. There was a coup that the older brothers tried to dislodge Jeannie from control. And so it's in the hands of the lawyers right now.
2: I would love to talk about this, but I can't talk about it without the music, without the pop. I know it's Reggae Monday, but there we go. I know they had on the piano on the keys for this one, but he was in his bag, first of all. There we go. This is the Succession. This is Succession. And if you've seen Succession, you know what's going on here. This is trying to figure out who's got this thing next. The family turns on each other, and now this is Jeannie Buss, who got cut out of this thing by the rest of her family. Let's face it. They said, we want this money, we want to get out of here. She wants to still be in the family business.
0: Yep.
2: And they said, Shiv, you out of here. And that's what happened. I don't know if you're a Succession person, Freddie.
0: I've seen the show. I'm a big fan of the show. Those family barbecues, the Buss kids must be wonderful. Because not a soul's talking to each other. Nobody's asking about their kids. How's my nephew doing? How's my niece doing? It's like everybody brings the family, and it's like five, six different fiefdoms at the barbecue. Although, here's something that really bothers me about this whole thing. She's contesting the siblings' vote because she was the lone sibling not to vote to sell in a family vote that took place on Monday morning. What was she doing?
2: Yeah.
0: Where was she? Did they hold this vote without her? Did they wait till she was out of the room, hold the vote, she comes back in, it was too late? How can you have something like this involving siblings not having that kind of communication when billions and billions of dollars are at stake involving being out of the family business, which apparently one doesn't want, but the other siblings do?
2: I'm going to tell you this. I know how it happens for sure. It wasn't no accident.
0: Oh, hell no.
2: It wasn't because she didn't check her email.
0: Yeah.
2: She didn't get the Google Calendar invite. Seems like they said, oh, do we have a quorum? We got a quorum. And then she ain't do it. So I'm sure she saw the message that this thing got sold. And they said, oh, man, you ain't checking. I thought we hit you up about that. Uh-huh. We hit you up about that? Oh, man, my bad. My bad, dog. And that's kind of how it went.
0: Because now we're really at now what?
2: Yeah.
0: Involving the Lakers. Well, not so much the Lakers anymore. The Buss family.
2: Yeah.
0: Because Bob Iger and Jared Kushner are going to be the controlling owners of the Los Angeles Lakers. How the Buss family, the Buss siblings, have handled that 17.8% that they control, whether they want to sell or not. That question right now becomes massive. Because you got one holdout. Apparently, it needs to be a unanimous vote among the Buss siblings.
2: Yeah, well, we'll see. But I know this, but can they do the sale while this is happening? I mean, there's
0: now, that's another good question.
2: Can you do the sale if we don't know if the sale was legit?
0: Well, the sale's been legit with Kushner and Iger.
2: Right, but the divestment from the Buss family, is that part of it legit?
0: Well, those are great questions, and we're going to get great answers. We hope from somebody who has boots on the ground in Los Angeles involving a very, very, very strange day involving the Lakers, the Buss family, if they're in or they're out. He's David Dennis Jr. for Harry Douglas and Freddie Coleman. It's Reggae Monday, Freddie and Harry on ESPN Radio.
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20: I'm Nick DeLuca. The Buss family out with the Lakers, selling their remaining 17.8% ownership stake to new majority owners Josh Kushner and Bob Iger. The Buss Trust receiving majority votes to allow trustees to execute the sale. At least 5 of 6 siblings voting to sell after completion. Jeannie Buss will no longer be the team's governor. Her lawyer contending the sale can't go through without her approval, which has not been given. The Buss family had ownership for the Lakers since Jerry Buss purchased the team back in May of 1979. The NBA, meanwhile, reportedly finding no evidence of Clippers owner Steve Ballmer funneling money to Kawhi Leonard through sponsors to circumvent the salary cap. League investigation continues on whether Leonard being introduced to sponsors constitutes a violation of cap rules. In the NFL, Cowboys adding pass rush help, signing Von Miller to a one-year deal. ESPN's Dan Graziano says Miller can make a difference.
1: Von Miller signing with the Dallas Cowboys. Von Miller, 37 years old, had 9 sacks last year for the Washington Commanders. A part-time situational kind of pass rusher at this point in his career, but Dallas thinks he can help them on the field and also off. They have a very young group on the defensive side of the ball, and obviously Von Miller bringing a wealth of experience to that room.
20: Graziano on NFL Live. Miller entering the year with 138.5 career sacks, the most of any active NFL player.
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0: This is Freddie and Harry.
2: I will disagree on one thing, though.
1: Oh, of course.
2: Freddie said potato wedges aren't fries.
1: They're not.
2: Potato wedges, I think, are fries.
3: They do look like fries.
2: They look. Potato wedges are just fries with a little something. They're like fries with BBLs.
1: No.
2: Right?
1: No.
2: They're like French fries that are thick.
1: Yeah, I understand that those are freak.
4: Thicker than two Snickers.
1: I understand that wedges are like freak thick French fries. They're still not French fries. They're still not.
4: E, where are you on this thick situation?
3: Well, I like the potato wedges. I'm not going to lie.
1: Oh, I like
3: because they're thick.
1: Exactly. Me too.
0: This is Freddie and Harry.

0: 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Presented by Progressive Insurance on the ESPN app, SiriusXM Channel 80, as well as TuneIn. Don't forget to tell that smart speaker to play ESPN Radio. There's been a lot of wild things happening in Los Angeles in the last month or so. You have the Rams getting Myles Garrett. Aaron Donald may be coming back. That's over there. Los Angeles Dodgers, they get Tarik Skubal. And they've lost 10 out of their last 15 with him over there. The Los Angeles Clippers, the NBA didn't find anything to try to, quote-unquote, convict Steve Ballmer, the owner of the team, for circumventing the salary cap to pay Kawhi Leonard. But then the Lakers said, hold my Chablis, because not only did the Buss family, quote-unquote, agree to sell the 17.8% of the final shares to sell the team to the Lakers, then Jeannie Buss decided, oh, wait a minute, hold on a second. I didn't agree to any nonsense like this. According to Ramona Shelburne, ESPN NBA insider, Jeannie Buss is contesting her sibling's vote to sell the remaining 17.8% of the Buss family shares in the Lakers. In a letter obtained by her lawyer, Adam Streisand, she contends that no sale of the family trust shares can be effectuated without approval by the co-trustees, Jeannie, Janie, and Joey Buss. She was the only sibling to not vote to sell in a family vote that took place Monday morning. Yikes. Scott Kaplan, an FOFH, a friend of Freddie and Harry. I can't wait to see how he tries to figure all this stuff out. He is normal, the host of the Sedano and Cap Morning Show on ESPN Radio in Los Angeles. Hit him on the socials as Scott Kaplan. Scott, I'm going to start the Lakers. I laid it out there. The floor is yours. Go.
1: Man, you laid it out perfectly too, Freddie. Let me tell you something. It's so fascinating because if you don't know the Lakers other than living in another part of the country and watching them on TV and being a fan of the brand and the history of the Lakers, you think of them as the way we talk about them. We always use this phrase, the crown jewel of the NBA. You know, the franchise that has the most cachet of any in the NBA, an international brand. But behind closed doors, you're literally talking about a mom and pop operation, like the kid next door who has the car wash or the kid next door who has, you know, the lawn cutting service. It was literally a small family operation until they could sell this thing for $10 billion a year ago and they could start running it like a modern-day NBA franchise. But that lasted less than a year because apparently the new guy was taking money from one place and moving it to another, or at least those are the accusations. Mm-hmm. And this may all not work. So now here comes the former boss of Disney, and now he's going to take over. And so it has been the most bizarre thing to watch a franchise that most people hold in such high regard and see it get flipped like it's a reality TV show house thing. You know what I'm saying? Like it's just been completely bizarre on the Laker front.
2: How much of a hit, Scott, is this to the Lakers reputationally? Like, to have all of this stuff happen and, oh yeah, by the way, LeBron James said, get me up out of here too. Like, how much is this changing the way that you think that the Lakers as an organization is being seen?
1: Well, I think people can now look at the Lakers and say they're not above our franchise. Now, they may have more banners hanging up inside the arena than your franchise, but the fact of the matter is they're probably more dysfunctional than the franchise that you root for. Mm. And today's like a perfect example, right? I mean, Jeannie Buss is going to be the governor of the team while Mark Walter is going to be the owner of the team. I never for a second believed that she would hang on to that governorship for 5 years. Then, as the story is going today, she's going to invite all of her brothers and sisters to an event where they're going to get together and redo their trust. I'm not an expert in all of this, but essentially what Jeannie Buss was going to do is redo the trust so that she could stay on. And nobody knows that the next day they're going to be sold yet again. So you have this great story of billionaires and big city and big lights and family-owned business that's being taken over by bigger business. But wait, bigger business can't hang on because it needs the money, or again, so the allegations go. And now it's being taken over by somebody else. It just doesn't seem to make a whole lot of sense right now. And by the way, I thought the Mark Walter thing was super interesting yesterday until all this Jeannie Buss stuff started happening today, because this sounds like Jeannie just, you know, for all the times that she took over this team and fired everybody, all of her siblings, it sounds like they finally got her back. And by the way, they get their money and they can move on with their lives.
0: Man, when has this become a reality show? Scott Kaplan from Sedano and Cap Morning Show on ESPN Radio in Los Angeles. Hit him on the social. Scott Kaplan joining us on Freddie and Harry. David Dennis Jr. in for Harry Douglas and Freddie Coleman on ESPN Radio and the ESPN app. I never thought we'd talk the Lakers in the same way we talk the Clippers and what in the hell is going on. But we are there with the Lakers. But how surprised were you that after 11 months of an investigation, the NBA said they found no wrongdoing involving Steve Ballmer, the owner of the Clippers, circumventing the salary cap to find other ways to pay Kawhi Leonard and not have it count against the salary cap?
1: So, am I surprised? Not one bit. Do I believe what they found is true? Not one bit. I mean, it's very hard for me to have watched and listened to all of the 2 + 2 + 2 equals and not come up with the notion that the Clippers were, as an organization, trying to circumvent the salary cap to get Kawhi Leonard more money. I see what the report was earlier today that the NBA and their hired law firm, I see what they've reported, but I'm just too skeptical to really just take it at face value and believe it. You know, there's a piece today on ESPN.com, and one of the paragraphs said this. It said, Ballmer has insisted repeatedly in conversations with confidants that he will not accept a league result that asserts he or the team intended to circumvent the salary cap, and he would instead bring the matter to arbitration. You have the richest owner in the NBA telling the NBA, I will continue to fight you. Money is not a problem here. I'm never going to live with this notion that I circumvented the salary cap. And I was skeptical, to be honest, with the whole aspiration thing. I was skeptical. But then the next level of this Daktronic scoreboard company, What kind of business-to-business scoreboard company needs to hire Kawhi Leonard, the least charismatic person in pro sports, to be an endorser when they're trying to sell to arenas and stadiums? It all smells bad, and Steve Ballmer is likable, and he's ultra-wealthy, but I think he and his organization don't like what the results are of what they're hearing in the public domain, and they're going to have to really prove it so that skeptics like me don't still believe what Pablo Torre has been reporting.
2: Well, I'm going to ask you a similar question I asked about the Lakers. Like, what does this mean for the Clippers? Where do they go from here? This seems to be as close to a case closed as we're gonna get for now. Do they just move on like everything is okay? Do they not talk about it? Where do the Clippers go from here?
1: That is the perfect strategy, David. That is the perfect strategy. Let's act like it doesn't even exist, and let's go on from here, and let's not acknowledge it. Because the league hired a law firm, and the law firm said we're good, so guess what? We're moving on with our lives. That would be like the perfect public relations strategy. Problem is, this is Los Angeles, and Steve Ballmer's ultra-wealthy, and Kawhi Leonard is an all-time great player, and they've got a brand-new building in a city that has a brand-new football stadium across the street. So there's a lot of sex appeal to a good story like this. And there's no way that people are going to let this go and just accept that the league's lawyers found that Ballmer had nothing to do with it. I would think that somebody as wealthy and as smart as Ballmer doesn't have his hands and his fingerprints on things. But gosh, everything I'm seeing and hearing looks like the Clippers are all over this. And it all looks like what they were trying to do was use their sponsors to get him paid more money to make him happy. Because that's why he plays for us. He wouldn't be playing for us. But if we can get him more money than everybody else, then he will.
0: How much of this involving the Clippers and the Lakers today can kind of take attention away from the fact that the Los Angeles Dodgers have lost 10 out of the last 15 games, Scott?
1: Well, that's a very funny question, Freddie. You know why?
0: Why?
1: Because as soon as the Lakers were announced as being sold for $12.5 billion last week, What did the media do in L.A.? They ran to Dodger Stadium to ask executives from the Dodgers, what does this mean for you guys?
0: Wow.
1: And again, another great PR strategy was to say, it doesn't mean anything for us. We're the Dodgers. They're the Lakers. This is about them. It's got nothing to do with us. Well, of course it has something to do with you, because the same guy owns both franchises, and the one guy who's under federal investigation just offloaded the Lakers in under a year. Mm-hmm. So of course it's got something to do with you. So it's very interesting that the Dodgers are playing probably their worst baseball this season. In fact, not probably, definitely their worst baseball this season. And there's this cloud of intrigue around the Lakers, and that black cloud has gone up the hill, and it's hanging over Dodger Stadium, because people are putting two and two together, and they're seeing today Mark Walter unloads, a European soccer team, Chelsea. So it looks to those of us that are not deeply involved like he's trying to sell off assets to bring in money that he needs. So I can't believe all the stuff we're talking about here, guys. This is supposed to be the summer. I thought I'd be talking about Rams preseason, you know?
0: Me too. Us too, as a matter of fact.
2: Well, yeah, I mean, this has been a whirlwind. We've been all negative. What's making you happy about Los Angeles? The weather nice over there? You had some good tacos? Like, what's going on? What's happening? You went and saw Odyssey and IMAX? Tell me something good. End on a good note.
0: The street corn, yeah.
1: Okay, you ready? Mm-hmm. You ready for this?
0: Yeah.
1: I heard what you were saying earlier today about your kid going back to school and then all of a sudden having a day off of school. What was the word that you used about being out of school for a day?
2: It was asynchronous what they're doing. They're doing asynchronous work.
1: I don't even know what that means. I don't know what that means. So the good news is the kids are going back to school. I'm getting my house back.
2: That's
1: the good news. And when they go back to school, they're coming back. You go to school. Go off to college, and I'll see you Thanksgiving. I heard all that. The Rams are making me happy. I'll tell you this. I heard you guys talking about Ty Simpson earlier.
0: Uh-huh.
1: Ty Simpson, I know it's only one preseason game. I mean, come on, 21 of 25. If you put up 21 of 25 in a high school game, that's incredible efficiency. So Ty Simpson and the Rams and the possibility of when Aaron Donald comes back, that's all making me pretty happy.
0: Exactly. When is
1: that secret in town?
0: Yeah, when is that win? Because I think it's going to be before Friday.
1: I think it's going to be before the home opener against the Giants.
0: Okay.
1: Week two.
0: Okay.
1: I think he don't want to go to training camp, and I'm thinking he may not want to go to Australia to play in week one against San Francisco.
0: Well, Shannon Penn has his way as a Giants fan. He says, why can't he come back week three?
3: Yeah, I don't think he's ready yet. Scott. I think take an extra week, get your body, get your mind, get your mental, take care of your mental and your chicken. Not week two. Let's go ahead and do it week three. Yeah.
2: I personally think it's adorable that Shannon thinks that they're one Aaron Donald away from beating the Rams anyway. That's the difference between a 28-0 and a 35-0 game. It don't matter if Aaron Donald playing or not, Shannon.
3: It's still real.
1: Did you see that preseason game?
0: Yes.
1: Oh, that's funny, man.
0: Always a pleasure, Scott, man. Talk to you soon. Take care and be well, brother.
1: Appreciate you guys having me. Thank you so much.
0: He's one of our favorites. He's an FOFH, a friend of Freddie and Harry. Scott Kaplan, host of the Sedano and Cap Morning Show on ESPN Radio in Los Angeles. Him on the socials at Scott Kaplan.
3: The thought of Tyrone Tracy, no disrespect, him blocking either Aaron Donald or Myles Garrett.
0: Oh, he won't be blocking them. He'll be the blockee. He won't be the blocker.
2: Cigar in a blindfold.
0: You ever see the tackling dummies when they knock on, they pop back up like a weeble? That's going to be Tyrone Tracy. That's going to be Mr. Tracy. Blocking? Come on. Shannon, you're cute. We saw what he did over the weekend. He barely blocked air, and Jackson Dart got decapitated in the midfield stripe against the Minnesota Vikings. Blocking Myles Garrett. Boy, you're cute.
2: He's better just go ahead and put a bed in that blue tent, and that man going Jackson Dart going camping.
3: He gonna set up a residency like it's Vegas.
0: Yeah. Reserved for Dart. your slumber begins here.
2: The Chateau Dart for that whole weekend.
3: What I look like putting my feet up on Jackson Dart's couch in the tent?
0: Believe me, might as well, because he may be paying a visit to having his feet on that couch laid out if he keeps playing like that and nobody keeps blocking for him. It is Reggae Monday, Freddie and Harry. I'm Freddie Coleman. He is David Dennis Jr. and Farry Douglas, presented by Progressive Insurance. My inconvenient truths will be so inconvenient, they'll inconvenience fans of the Dodgers, the Cowboys, and Bill Belichick. 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

0: 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My philosophy is the truth is never terrible. Sometimes it depends on the delivery. Both can be true in this case. There's always going to be an inconvenient truth.
1: Inconvenient!
0: That you may need to hear about your team, whether you want to hear it or not.
2: This is...
3: Give me the truth straight up, no chaser.
2: Freddie and Harry's Inconvenient Truth.
0: They're my inconvenient truths. You can be inconvenienced all you want, or you can say, Freddie, you're on to something. Either way, David Dennis Jr. gets a chance to play judge and jury with my inconvenient truth. So...
2: Number one.
0: The Los Angeles Dodgers are chasing Milwaukee Brewers, and both teams know it. The Brewers know right now they're the best thing going in the National League. The Los Angeles Dodgers, after what their manager, David Roberts, said yesterday, I wanted to win that game, but we were too sloppy. He knows they're chasing the Brewers. The Dodgers know it, David. The Brewers know it, David. And both teams know it of each other involving these two.
4: Out the gate with it. Out the gate with it. I just don't know how the team that's about to... possibly three-peat could be chasing anybody else. I mean, the question is, how much of this is another team being better and another one just a team? I mean, I feel like every three-peat team is their third year is their worst year. That fatigue starts to let in, you start to settle a little bit, start to chill. I'm not sure you could get chased by a team named 1-0.
2: Number two.
4: That's why it's inconvenient.
0: Okay. The Patriots are the team to beat in the AFC. Period. Because they have less questions than anybody else. The Broncos, still worry about Bo Nix, what that's going to look like being chased. The Buffalo Bills, new head coach. They hope the defense is going to be better. The Baltimore Ravens, new head coach. What Lamar Jackson are we going to see? Joe Burrow, can he be protected in Cincinnati? That's the one team that I believe right now is a team to beat in the AFC are the Patriots, because right now they have less questions than anybody else.
4: Can't argue with them being the team to beat. They got there. They came off of a Super Bowl appearance. Didn't look good in it. You wonder about the schedule and all that stuff. Where we're talking about the schedule and everything. There's a lot. I'm not on this bandwagon quite yet, Freddie. There's a lot of folks who believe the Bengals are the team to beat.
0: Yeah, I'm not buying that either.
4: Yeah.
0: Yeah. I've seen their offensive line.
4: Yeah. Yeah.
0: Mm-mm.
4: Yeah.
0: Yeah, I'm with you on that one. That's not inconvenient. That's an actual factual, like TLC once said.
2: Number three.
0: Von Miller signing a one-year deal with the Cowboys, I believe could be more impactful than Aaron Donald signs with the Rams, and here's why. The Cowboys are expecting production out of Von Miller because it's necessary no matter how many snaps. Aaron Donald, the impact, we know it's going to look like. When you got Myles Garrett and an improved defense, it won't need to be as much until the playoffs. The Cowboys need that immediately from a pass rushing standpoint. That's why I think at least at the beginning, Von Miller signed with the Cowboys will be more impactful early than when Aaron Donald signs with the Rams.
4: I'm with you on that for the exact same reason. I think that the Rams could win a Super Bowl without Aaron Donald. You know, Aaron Donald obviously makes them better, increases their chances. They can win a Super Bowl without him. Von Miller is essential for the Cowboys.
2: Number four.
0: The Chicago Bears, and I hate to do to Chicago Bears fans, I think your offense is going to take a step back because of two reasons. One, early wide receiver injuries, and number two, overcoming a potentially subpar defense. You don't have the kind of season they had last year. You have all those takeaways. That doesn't go back-to-back. That defense is going to be stymied a little bit. But also, the injuries, the Luther Burden, the third early, Roma Dunze's had some kind of issues as well. Having that kind of early lack of cohesiveness at the wide receiver position and also the defense being potentially subpar, that could get the Bears offense being the kind of Bears offense that Ben Johnson wants.
4: Yeah, this could be one that goes either way for the Chicago Bears team for the reason they could, you know, Caleb Wilson can shine, be better than he was, improve, or you could have a situation where they take a step back. I'm either way with it.
2: Number five.
0: You're probably going to like this one. This will be Bill Belichick's last year at North Carolina if they don't win 8 games.

0: They open up versus TCU at noon Eastern time this Saturday. That's right. College football is only 6 days away.
1: Woo.
0: Bill Belichick already looks like he doesn't want to be there.
1: Yeah.
0: That he must rather be in the National Football League. But they're at TCU noon Eastern time at ESPN. If they don't win eight games, he may not walk away. He may be told to walk away by North Carolina.
1: And thus would conclude one of the worst hires in college football history. A hire that we knew was going to be bad. A hire that, of course, you know, yours truly didn't think was going to happen in the first place. Shout out to Around the Horn, minus 501 points. And one that everybody knew was going to be a bad idea because nobody in the NFL wanted him and it was just a consolation prize. This will be an I told you so for the ages because everybody did what? We told you so.
0: By the way, at least he's got a young girlfriend, all that money to keep her happy. So there's that, Bill Belichick. He's David Dennis Jr. in for Harry Douglas and Freddie Coleman. It's Reggae Monday when it comes to Freddie and Harry. What was your first impression of your NFL team after their first preseason game? 888-SAY-ESPN, 888-729-3776. And the Skoll brothers will have a successful season if what happens in Minnesota. That's next.
2: Hey, this is Rich Eisen. Coming up on Tuesday, brand spanking new Hall of Famer Drew Brees joins us to talk about his weekend, becoming immortal, and of course the upcoming Saints and football seasons. And it's the Jaguars preview of their season and four downs. That's Tuesday's Rich Eisen Show and an overreaction Monday on a Tuesday on Disney Plus, the ESPN app, and ESPN Radio.
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14: I'm Nick DeLuca, era ending in
11: the Buss family announcing the sale of their remaining 17.8% ownership stake to new majority owners Josh Kushner and Bob Iger with the Lakers. Jeannie Buss contesting her family's claim in a letter from her attorney after completion. Buss would no longer be the team's governor. Her lawyer contending the sale can't go through without her approval. The Buss family has had ownership of the Lakers since Jerry Buss purchased the team back in May of 1979. Elsewhere, the NBA reportedly finding no evidence of Clippers owner Steve Ballmer funneling money to Kawhi Leonard through sponsors to circumvent the salary cap. League investigation is still ongoing. It's focused on the team introducing Leonard to sponsors and if that constitutes a violation of cap rules. The trade sending Leonard to the Raptors currently on hold. In the NFL, Saints rookie receiver Jordan Tyson expected to miss around 2 months with a hamstring injury that he suffered last week. Eighth overall pick in the draft, likely out until October. Could be a candidate for injured reserve. In baseball, the Orioles trying to make it four straight against the Rays in Tampa. Got out to a 3-1 lead, but the Rays scoring three straight to take a 4-3 advantage. Top of the fifth inning, Jorge Mateo with a go-ahead two-run homer against his former team. Pete Alonso just gone deep to tie it up at four apiece in that one as the Orioles try and stick in the AL wildcard conversation.
14: Hey, it's your resident Super Bowl champ, Chris Canty. Coming up Tuesday, the Atlanta Falcons are still in search of a quarterback, and I'll tell you whether or not I think they already have their guy on the roster. 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

0: ESPN app, SiriusXM Channel 80, as well as tune in and always tell that smart speaker to play ESPN Radio. We're going to get to what kind of scene it could be for the Skull Brothers in Minnesota. Now they believe they found a quarterback that comes your way in about 2 minutes, give or take a lie or two. But what was your first impression of your NFL team from this past weekend's first preseason games?
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0: Before we get to you about your first impressions of your NFL team this preseason, we're going to go around the room a little bit. We go to our man, Cam Berry, Atlanta Falcons fan. This is about to be entertaining. What was your first impression of what you saw from your team that looked like that Friday night at home versus Denver?
4: Yeah, not good. Pretty rough. I mean, Tua obviously fumbling the snap. What can you say? I'm just waiting to see what Michael Penix Jr. is going to be able to bring to the table. That's it. I was not one that was a big fan of Tua. I understand the thought process of bringing in two left-handed quarterbacks, because it is different when you're throwing the ball. That was kind of a smart move in theory, but right. I don't think Tua's going to be the guy at any point in time for the foreseeable future. That's why Stefanski has not named the starter. I think he prefers Penix.
0: Sure.
4: Just doesn't have a choice.
0: Yep.
4: Because he's not on the field yet.
0: It's not good for your organization that the best starting quarterback is up there calling shots.
4: No, yeah.
0: That's not good.
4: We've seen the flashes from Penix. He just has to stay on the field. That's the most important part.
0: Yeah. And when he gets there, we'll see.
4: Yeah.
0: David Dennis Jr., a Saints fan. What was your first impression of your team over the weekend?
5: I didn't even get a chance to talk about the team and how they perform. It don't matter. Wow. Jordan Tyson is out.
0: I know. Out 2 months.
5: 2 months. That's not even about that performance. Because there were some bright spots. Offense that had some bright spots, even though it was in a loss. Felt good about the way things were flowing. But it doesn't matter. Because that game doesn't matter as much as the fact that this rookie who, had outside odds, possibly Offensive Rookie of the Year, is out for 2 whole months. So that's the story more so than how they look in the preseason game.
0: Okay. Shannon Penn, your New York Giants, they played this weekend against the Skull Brothers known as the Minnesota Vikings. What was your first impression of Big Blue?
6: I liked what I saw from defense. As you mentioned earlier, Arvell Reese. I was very impressed with his run defense. That's a big dude. And I was also impressed, too, with the Giants in the run blocking as well.
0: Yes.
6: And
0: they provided some nice running lanes.
6: Exactly, running lanes. So, and I think what Harbaugh wants to do, he wants to play solid defense and he wants to run the ball, control the clock. So, two of those things with the Giants from what we saw from when some of the starters are out.
0: Yeah.
6: Still got questions there on the outside with health.
0: Not with Malachi Fields. That's no question there.
6: Exactly. Rookies. Yeah, they did a good job there. So I'm encouraged from what I saw from the Giants so far.
0: Jay and the Boogie down Bronx at 888-SAY-ESPN, 888-729-3776. One of our favorites. Jay, we know who your team is, but for those who don't know, give us your team and your first impression of them from this past weekend's NFL preseason games.
7: My first impression is what my impression has been for the past 30 years. We need a quarterback. I'm all zapped out. One game. I don't need to see Zappy no more. Reese Hall hurt his foot. I hope that's not nothing lingering, but I was just really I know Gino was a scratch late that day. I just want to see what Gino could do.
0: Yeah.
7: Because it really comes down to the quarterback. That's really what it comes down to.
0: No,
7: we always have good guys in position and in skill position, but we don't have that guy who could get the ball to a Garrett Wilson, who could put lipstick on a pig, but after a while, a pig is still a pig, right? So we need a quarterback, and I hope Gino can at least be slightly above average for us. If not, same old Jets. Nothing. I took nothing home that changes my mind about this year, except I can't wait for the draft to come.
0: For Geno Smith, I just want him to be average. If he's that'll be an improvement. And the defense, if find a way to get an interception game one. Didn't have any last year in 2025. Find a way to have one luck into your arms where you can feel good about yourself. I believe David Bailey is going to be legit. Showed a lot of pass rushing things, good at stopping or being a run stopper as well. That's the one thing. Those are a couple of things that impressed me about the New York Jets. At least my first impression about them. Dallas Cowboys are fast all over the field. Their backups flying all over the place. Their backup wide receivers. Even the defensive linemen. I know Seattle wasn't going to give you what they wanted to give you. But that was the first impression I had of the Dallas Cowboys. They are definitely a lot faster on the defensive side, especially when it comes to the backups.
5: Yeah, the Jets thing, you said Geno just be fine.
0: No, he said he wants to be above average.
5: Yeah, if he's above average, he might be the best quarterback Jets have had in a decade.
0: Oh, easily. Maybe right? Maybe even two.
5: Right, yeah, right. You know, like that's a bright spot. That's a bright spot right there. You know, just to have a decent quarterback there. But still, sorry, it's going to be...
0: Oh, it's going to be a long season.
5: Yeah, it's going to be a little bleak in with the Jets.
0: If they get the 6 wins, throw a parade, that means they are going in the right direction. Even that may not be enough to keep Aaron Glenn's job, depending on what that could look like. Jordan in Texas at 888-729-3776. Jordan, what was your first impression of your NFL team after their first preseason game?
8: DJ, what's up, baby? Miss hearing your voice in the afternoon. Freddie Coleman, I got nothing but love for you.
0: Appreciate it.
8: Cowboys, hey, we need to calm down a little bit. It's just preseason. We do this every damn year, and then they disappoint us. Now, I do like the offense this year. I think Flournoy, Pickens, and Lamb could all have the potential to be 1,000-yard receivers. Caleb Downs, he was making plays out there. He never aggressed the tackle, whatever you want to call it. My boys look good, but hey, Camden Brown, think he done got a spot on the team this year, but he caught that ball on the 6th-string backup that's already cut on Monday. I want to see you do it on Devin Witherspoon. Love you, man.
0: Well, put it this way. If he does it on Devin Witherspoon, then the Seattle Seahawks might ask for their money back.
5: Yeah.
0: They just signed a new 4-year, $132 million extension. That guy's one of the 3 best corners in the National Football League. No one's catching anything on him.
5: A little too much to hope for. No, and you really don't have to do it to him, doing on some of those Giants, Eagles, Commanders secondary, then we could talk.
0: Yeah, and I get it, but believe me, if he did not make a catch in the 6th-string guy, we know that now what it sounded like.
5: Yeah,
0: I can't make catches on him. Yeah. He made the catch. He was able to have that confidence. 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
10: This is Kevin Seifert covering the Vikings. By far the biggest story for this team is whether Kyler Murray can become the latest plug-in quarterback to succeed in Minnesota. Murray won the team's starting job over J.J. McCarthy during training camp, and he is surrounded by the best group of skill position players and coaches he's ever had. The Vikings give him a great chance to revitalize his career, and in exchange, they are hoping he can lead them to the playoffs. What happens after that could be really fascinating. Murray has a no-tag clause in his contract, so if he has a great year, he has a clear path to free agency. If he wants it. But if he falls short, the Vikings could spend the 2027 offseason in a familiar place looking for a new quarterback.
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0: That's where I'm going to start with reason for optimism with the Skoll brothers in Minnesota. The quarterback's not J.J. McCarthy. You could clearly see how souls were taken away watching him not do that, meaning being a productive quarterback, they thought they were going to get. Kyler Murray has added that energy, and plus getting that kind of coach with Kevin O'Connell is going to pay dividends. I'd be optimistic at the quarterback position if I'm a fan of the Minnesota Vikings.
5: Yeah, a little addition by subtraction. I feel you on that by not having J.J. McCarthy there. For me, it's that young, fast defense, and Brian Flores as a defensive coordinator, somebody that I just will always believe in, especially when you get a guy who gets his second crack at a quarterback in a season, which of course you do when you're playing within the division. You got to win some of these division games. I think that defense is really going to be good this year.
0: Yep, but my reason for concern, I'll go back to the quarterback position.
5: Yeah.
0: What if Kyler Murray doesn't work out?
5: Yeah.
0: Do you go to J.J. McCarthy? Do you go to Carson Wentz? To use Harry Douglas's words, they had quarterback incompetence last year, and they went 9-8.
5: Yeah.
0: They get any kind of C-plus grade at the quarterback position, this could be in a 10- or 11-win team, which could be good enough to win the division, at worst, get into the playoffs. But if Kyler Murray doesn't work out, then what? J.J. McCarthy getting back in there, there's going to be a lot of people losing fingernails. If that could be the case, that reason for concern in Minnesota.
5: Yeah, if J.J. McCarthy's quarterback in this season, something went horribly wrong, sad to say. For me, biggest concern is the rest of the division. This is a tough division, and everybody in that division has playoff or better expectations. Some people are expecting to win Super Bowls, get to the Super Bowl or bust type things. Like, these are teams we talk about, the Packers, the Bears, what they did. I mean, you were talking about the Lions trying to extend that championship window or that playoff window. This is going to be one of the most daunting divisions in the NFL, and you have to win. Like that 9-8, you're going to have to up that to 11 or 12 really to win this division.
0: Yeah, my most important non-quarterback is the wide receiver, Justin Jefferson.
5: Yeah.
0: Because we know when he gets the football and gets it consistently where he can make plays, he is as dynamic as any offensive player, not just wide receiver, as any offensive player in the National Football League. If Kyler Murray can get the ball anywhere in his area code, he's going to be able to make plays, which means we could see a return to a 1,400, 1,500-yard wide receiver that we saw routinely from Justin Jefferson.
5: Yeah, we learned Justin Jefferson is not quarterback-proof. He ain't going to do this with no matter who out there, which nobody really is, but we saw the floor of that with J.J. McCarthy. For me, it's the running back core, Jordan Mason, Aaron Jones, what they're going to do to relieve some of that pressure on Kyler Murray, what they're going to do to help that offense flow. I think they're underrated backs as a tandem. Mm-hmm. There may be some competition about who's going to be taking the most snaps on a week-to-week basis, but I like those guys, and I think they can make a huge difference.
0: What is the one word that would best describe the Vikings of 2026 going into the season?
5: Unproven. Unproven. So many of those guys are unproven. That young defense unproven. Kyler Murray, I think, is unproven. Like, we just do not know a lot about this Vikings team. They can come out and surprise us, but it would have to be a surprise. There's just so much we don't know about them.
0: Yeah, my one word for Minnesota that would describe the Vikings is win.
5: Mm-hmm.
0: Because all the things are there. They kept telling us last year and it was proven. They were a quarterback away from winning that division.
5: Yeah.
0: Well, we're about to find out. If Kyler Murray is going to be the answer to your quarterback prayers, well, then what are you going to do about it and when are you going to do it? If you're able to answer that question and win, with Kevin O'Connell, I think he was a really good coach and a quarterback whisperer, everything should be in line for this Vikings team to go from 9-8 to 11 wins, 12 wins. It's not going to be easy in what could be the best division in football. We have Minnesota, Chicago, Green Bay, and Detroit. Nobody in that division finished with less than 9 wins. 9-8 was a last place team, and 11-6 won the division. So the question for me, the biggest word that describes it is when. Mm-hmm. When are you going to do that with this kind of talent if you're the Minnesota Vikings? But this season being a success is easy. If Kyler Murray is not J.J. McCarthy, plain and simple, if he goes out there, because we've seen him have his moments when he has looked terrific at the quarterback position, he's going to get that kind of quarterback coaching for the first time in his NFL life. If he's able to use that and take that onto the field and be the kind of quarterback with that kind of ability, then he could be special once again and in line for a big contract if things work out for him in Minnesota.
5: A success for me, you got to make the playoffs. You got to make the playoffs like that. Like the Vikings are not really in, moral victory mode. They are in, as you said, prove it. Let's go prove it and go get into the playoffs.
0: He is David Douglas Jr. for Abby Douglas and Freddie Coleman. It's Reggae Monday. Freddie and Harry, thanks for joining us and allowing us to be able to join you. Keep weighing in at 888-SAY-ESPN, 888-729-3776. What was your first impression of your NFL team after their first preseason game? 888-729-3776. And in other news, the Heisman Trophy is determined to make sure the voting process is a lot better than what it's been lately. 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

0: David Genius Jr. in for Harry Douglas on ESPN Radio, the ESPN app, SiriusXM Channel 80. 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Great calls all day long at 888-729-3776 regarding your first impression of your NFL team after the first preseason game that happened this weekend. Grant in Salt Lake City. Great city, by the way. Grant, give us your NFL team, and what was your first impression of them after this weekend in the preseason?
1: The Denver Broncos, and I'm not sure if it was the Falcons just being terrible or if we looked really good, but what I was really excited about was our new play caller, Davis Webb, running it downfield, being a little more aggressive than my man Sean Payton with all the screen calls. Defense is looking tight. McMillan, Jade Barron is getting on the field, and I don't understand why we're still ranked third in the AFC West after what we did last year, being a broken ankle away from a Super Bowl. It makes me crazy.
0: Yeah, it makes me crazy too, Grant. Number one, to answer your first question, you didn't know if it was the Broncos looking that good or the Falcons looking that bad. The answer is yes. Both of those things are true. How the Falcons look that bad and the Broncos. Boo all you want. The truth is the truth as far as that goes. Your quarterback had the ball snapped right in his hands, and he was looking at it.
2: That is not my quarterback.
0: Yes, it is. He's on your team. He's your quarterback. He your QB. Your QB1 right now, because your real QB1's not available to be cleared to 11-on-11 when it comes to that practice.
3: So that's, I know Cam was listening. I thought he was on Fashion Nova getting him new fits with that tax return money.
0: No. Believe me. He's trying to make sure he can keep his tax return money away from you, trying to mooch your way into getting free drinks at his expense.
3: He better keep it away from them Falcons cover lines, I tell you that.
0: Oh, I know.
2: That's the Ain't way right there.
0: Oh, wow. Shots fired back. Attaboy.
3: There you go. Good there job. Go. Way to go. Good job.
0: The battle for third place in that division, starring the Falcons and the Saints.
3: I know, talking like his franchise won a Super Bowl at one time in their existence.
2: The last time you guys won. You know what? I'm not going to get into
3: it. There we go. Look at that.
0: They have one of what you don't have.
3: There you go.
0: You can't. That's an argument you're not going to win. But it is mystifying to me, to trampoline off Grant's point. To me, the Broncos should be the odds-on favorite to win the AFC West. Some of you have them third behind the Chiefs and the Chargers. I like the Chargers and the Chiefs, but I don't like them more than the Denver Broncos.
3: Yeah, we're looking at a great – I mean, even without the quarterback questions, that defense, I think, to me, it's – unless I'm wrong here, Freddie, it's them and the Texans. Rams are right there, too. But to me, it's the Broncos-Texans. We're talking about the best defense in the league, right?
0: Oh, the Texans are number one, but the Broncos aren't far behind going into the season. I think the world of their defense at all three levels, what they're able to do. Vikings aren't far behind either, because Brian Flores did a fantastic job. But the Texans have an elite defense. Broncos are not that much behind the Houston Texans.
3: Yeah, I mean, that should be enough. And with a serviceable offense, which they should at least have.
0: Yeah.
3: I don't see why they wouldn't be leading the division.
0: And also, I put the Seattle Seahawks there, too, because we saw what they did.
3: Right, yes.
0: They just signed an elite corner, Devin Weatherspoon, at all three levels. They may not have that star, but those 11 guys together, they got a bunch of filthy McNasties over there that make it 60 minutes of hell when you're playing the Seattle Seahawks. We'll see what happens, though. NFL season literally right around the corner. That's the news you already know.
4: They may not be the top stories of the day.
5: In other news.
4: But you need to be in the know. This is In Other News.
0: If you ever wanted to be a Heisman Trophy voter and you felt you know more than the people that vote on those things, well, now you have your chance. Under the newly introduced Heisman Hopeful platform, managed alongside the Carnegie Mellon Sports Analytics Center, if you're a college football fan, and we know you are, you can cast votes daily throughout the season. This platform will give you official player data, regularly updated EA College Sports player ratings, and will allow fans to place the first official vote for the Heisman Trophy. Now, the fan vote account will account for exactly one official ballot out of roughly 930 total ballots. The mathematical weight is 0.11% of the final Heisman vote. So be it. If you believe you can be a Heisman Trophy voter, you get your chance this year courtesy of the Carnegie Mellon Sports Analytics Center and the Heisman Hopefuls platform.
3: I'm not mad at it. Now that you see that it's weighted, it probably won't matter. I mean, how many times in history has a Heisman been split by one vote? You know,
0: I don't think that's ever happened.
3: I don't think that's ever happened.
0: Yeah,
3: wouldn't imagine it's been ever happened. Mm-hmm. So you get to cast your vote. Some people are probably going to vote for their quarterback or their running back or whatever.
0: Sure. Mm-hmm.
3: Chances are, though, you'll get a little bit of a feel of what the fans are. Fans can get involved and do all that stuff, feel like they're making a difference, and then it's no harm, no foul to me.
0: And I don't mind fan engagement. Maybe the best thing about it is those who have Heisman Trophy votes, how about being more engaged in the game?
3: Right, yeah.
0: Stop waiting for Heisman moments, because that when that started to become part of vernacular and the Heisman Trophy voting, I said, anybody that puts that out there, Heisman Trophy voter, take their vote away. It's for the best player all season, not for the best player on one Saturday in October.
3: Right, yeah. And a lot of times, yeah, a lot of times people don't pay attention. You know what? Do like you do the journalists. Put their names on the ballot. Out of a million people vote, put every person's name on the ballot. Let us search it up in the database.
0: Well, there are plenty of Heisman voters that put their names behind it.
3: Yeah.
0: It's the ones that don't. You wonder how much college football they're actually watching or not watching. Maybe I don't need to know the answer to that question. Amber and Ian comes your way next. They're going to let you know exactly what's going on in the L.A. story involving the Clippers and the Lakers and all that mess. For David Dennis Jr. and Fabry Douglas, I'm Freddie Coleman. This one, Reggae Monday, Freddie and Harry on the mighty ESPN Radio. Take care. God bless as always. Keep cool.
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14: 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It's on Highway 97, immediately west of the interstate, and down in Burnsville on the Service Road of Life near County Road 42. 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